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2: I'm Andy Suganuma. The state has secured up to $45 million from Monsanto in a PCB chemical settlement. The agreement resolves claims the company contaminated state waterways and natural resources with the now globally banned chemicals. Monsanto will pay the state an initial $10 million by October 31st with the possibility of additional payments. The Hawaii Supreme Court is clearing the way for initial payments to Maui wildfire victims. Justices unanimously rejected an appeal challenging limits on attorney fees in the $4 billion settlement. The dispute had delayed payments to more than 21,000 wildfire claimants. An attorney says victims could begin receiving payments within the next 2 months. The North Shore Huaka'i Shuttle is being extended through the end of the year. The program transports riders from Waikiki to Waialua and Haleiwa to support businesses recovering from March storms. The shuttle originally launched as a summer pilot after flooding hurt businesses across the North Shore. Initially $5 during the pilot, round-trip fares now cost $10. A power outage is delaying the return of patients and staff to the Kalaupapa settlement on Molokai. State health officials say while the water system has been fixed, Hurricane Nolo damaged a power line, creating a new obstacle. Health officials say they're also working with police after reports of thefts from homes in the settlement. And the health department issued a red placard yesterday to Chinatown's Legend Seafood Restaurant for critical safety violations. They included inadequate food storage, moldy food, improper labeling and separation, and a roach infestation. From the News Radio 830 KHVH News Center, I'm Mandy Suganuma.
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0: The attacker, the co-pilot who attacked the captain, he underwent Islamist radical indoctrination.
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3: 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Coming up next, our final news roundup and information overload hour.
6: All right, news roundup, information overload hour. Here's our toll-free telephone number. You want to be a part of the program. So here you have this incident in the sky, and you have this pilot that is being stabbed by the co-pilot. By the way, the Israelis now are in the UAE. They will be doing their own interrogation. I don't know if you've watched, Linda, have you ever watched the show Fauda and Doron, the main character of that whole series? And there are many great characters in that series. They just came out with season 5. Have you seen the show?
7: No, I mean, I've heard about it from you, but I haven't, no.
6: I'm just telling you, you got to watch it. Season 5 has just been released. It is, I think, the best season so far. It gives you the single most realistic take. And some of these episodes are very, very hard to watch of what happened in Israel on October the 7th. It is unbelievable heroism at a level you can't even imagine. And anyway, so long story short, it is what it is. And the other show I'd recommend, by the way, is Lioness. I think that's another great show. I don't know if you've had a chance to watch that. They have 3 seasons of that. If you want to do some binge watching, I promise you these are 2 that you're going to love for sure. Anyway, let me play. Prime Minister Netanyahu was on my TV show the night that this incident took place in the skies, and this co-pilot stabbing the pilot, and the brave heroism of this guy that's a plumber. And he said that the co-pilot who tried to hijack the plane underwent Islamic radical indoctrination. He's now updated this and, in fact, was suicidal. Listen.
0: Well, this is being investigated now. And as you know, the attacker, the co-pilot who attacked the captain, is now being interrogated. But here's what we do know. First, we know that he underwent Islamist radical indoctrination. That appears to be something we're gathering from the information, his personal information. We also know that after he was subdued, he's lying there now. He's this attacker, and he calls out to the aircrew, kill me, all right? So it's clear he was suicidal. That's not a question. It was clear he was going to down that plane. Oh, it's not clear, but it looks very likely that he was going to down the plane and with all the passengers in there.
6: It's just disgraceful. Now, when he was on with me the day that this happened, remember it happened in the morning, apparently he acknowledged that it was Israel that gave Great Britain the intel on the terrorist attack in their country. And a day later, they slapped sanctions on Israel. I am telling you, Western Europe is finished. It is done. It is over. They have completely abandoned national security concerns. They are not reliable partners for NATO. They don't want to pay their fair share. They have adopted radical socialism, climate alarmism to the tune of trillions and trillions of dollars. But the worst part is they've had unfettered illegal immigration, i.e. like Joe, Kamala, and Mayorkas. They have adopted that without assimilation, resulting in 100 Sharia courts in Great Britain, no-go zones in Europe and other parts of Western Europe. They didn't have the moral clarity to stand with Israel and the U.S. to prevent Iran from getting nuclear weapons, which is insane. So it's getting very, very, we now have a clear demarcation. We have two leaders on the world stage that have moral clarity. Prime Minister Netanyahu and our President Donald J. Trump. And they saved the world and will never get credit, I don't think, for the great the impact and magnitude that they've had. Anyway, here is Bibi on my show from this week.
0: Look, you talked about this thing in Britain. You want to hear how absurd things are there and how far the anti-Israel propaganda has gone. We gave the Brits

0: the intel that there was going to be an attack, and it's an Iranian-sponsored attack. And pretty much the next day, they slapped sanctions on us, You know, so it's wild. I mean, the caving in, the collapse before the Islamist Marxist alliance is very dangerous for the future of the West. I think many in America recognize it. President Trump recognizes it. Israel recognizes it. And we're willing to act when necessary, as was done today, obviously, by a brave Israeli passenger and his colleagues.
1: I mean, pretty remarkable, pretty unbelievable. Anyway, Congressman, great to have you back. Congressman Randy Fine, my free state of Florida. Sir, how are you?
2: I'm doing great, Sean. Thanks for having me. And thanks for waving the flag and sounding the charge and the alarm on these issues.
1: All right. So President Trump did what Washington pretends is impossible, and he stopped the bleeding. He canceled nearly $1 billion in unspent funding for illegal aliens. I've interviewed Vice President J.D. Vance. He's been working with Dr. Mehmet Oz on this issue of waste, fraud, abuse, corruption, etc. And they're finding it's not millions, but hundreds of billions of dollars that's being wasted by this government. And it doesn't seem to be any appetite at all on the left to get this under control.
2: Well, I think it's that not only is there no appetite, they want it, because I think that's how they get these people into the country. And it's how they cheat in our elections. Look, President Trump did more than stop almost $1 billion in spending. He stopped $1 billion in borrowing money from our kids and grandkids to give to illegal immigrants. Think about that. People used to come here because they wanted freedom and opportunity. Now they're coming here just to see how much free stuff they can get. It will bankrupt our country, and it will destroy the fabric of what it means to be an American if we don't stop it. And I appreciate everything President Trump is doing.
1: Oh, I do too. And I think what he's doing is critical. It's vital. It's important. And I'd like to see this work continue. I'm telling this radio audience, I'm telling my TV show audience, I'm telling my podcast audience all the same thing, that this is not your mom and your grandma's Democratic Party. Their stated agenda is to shred our Constitution, destroy our way of life, and basically create a cradle to grave, womb to the tomb, socialist slash communist slash statist utopia, which always ends in unfulfilled promises, failure, and more poverty. And freedom and liberty are on the ballot this year. The Constitution's on the ballot this year.
2: I think it goes further. I think America is on the ballot this year. 20 to 30 years ago, Democrats may have had a different vision of a successful America, but they believed in a successful America. So many of these Democrats running this year think America is evil. They hate America. They want to destroy America. If you think Ilhan Omar and Rashida Tlaib and Zohran Mamdani and Abdul El Sayed want some kind of successful America, you're out of our mind. And that's what's on the ballot. Will we continue to have this great country we've had for 250 years, or will we let these people who hate it destroy it? That's why people have got to get out and vote.
1: They've got to get out and vote. How do you feel about 32 days from now? Because 32 nights from tonight, it'll be election day in America. And we're going to, at some point, either that night or early that next morning, maybe the next day, I don't know. You never know with California, right? Fox News can now project. And I'm asking people, what do they want to hear after those words? We can hear that Fox News can project that Republicans will maintain their majority in the House and in the Senate, or that the Democratic Radical Socialists have taken over one or both houses.
2: Well, I think what we hear is entirely up to us. This election is going to turn out based on who votes. And I experienced this 18 months ago in my special election, which was the first sign of what was coming. Democrats hate Donald Trump so much, they will crawl over broken glass with acid raining on them to vote. The question is, will our side turn out? And we have done some extraordinary things, from sealing the border to going after this fraud to ending so many forms of taxes. And I understand that people still have some frustrations, but Democrats will roll everything back that we have done that is good. And they're crazier now than they were 2 years ago. So what will happen in 32 days is up to us. If we vote we will win. And that's why everyone's got to get out and do it.
1: I totally agree. I hope they do. How do you feel about the I'm telling people, don't even take Florida for granted. This is the first year in a long time that you don't have either Governor DeSantis or Donald Trump on the ballot. And we've got to elect Byron Donalds. We've got to elect James Udmire. We've got to elect Ashley Moody. We got to elect people like you and other Republicans in these House seats. We can't take any of it for granted. We have an opportunity now to pick up 4 seats in this free state of Florida. I'm hoping people get out and vote.
2: You know, Sean, the interesting thing in my polling, the most interesting thing, is the people who are most committed to voting in this election, the way you're talking about, are the people who got to Florida in the last 5 years. You know why? They came here from one of these crazy blue states, and they don't want Florida to end up like them. It's the people who've been here 20 years or longer who may have forgotten how good we have it here. We don't want another Andrew Gillum potentially getting elected in Florida. And make no mistake, she's not running for governor, but Angie Nixon is worse than Andrew Gillum was. And so we've got to remember, we've got a great thing going in Florida, but it can all go away overnight if we elect the wrong people. And again, that's
1: it's Florida, it's Texas, it's South Carolina, it's Ohio, it's Michigan, it's Iowa, it's Alaska, it's New Hampshire, it's Maine, it's North Carolina and Georgia. It's all over the country. And, you know, in the end, you get the government you deserve. And I don't want I don't want this great progress to stop. Anyway, Randy Fine, Congressman, great state of Florida. Thank you, sir.
2: Thank you. Thanks for having me.
1: All right. 800-941-SHAWN this Friday if you want to be a part of the program. You know, Ronald Reagan once famously said, inflation is as violent as a mugger, as frightening as an armed robber, as deadly as a hitman. You got to always listen to Reagan. A lot of wisdom in Ronald Reagan, I'll tell you that. Inflation on your money, the impact it can have sometimes is great. Granted, it's down considerably from the Biden years, but we could still get it a little bit lower. But you also need to factor in, okay, you don't know what the economy is going to be like when you finally retire, and the impact things like that can have on your retirement savings, the quality of life in your retirement. 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

0: know that our government hears her.
1: Yes.
0: Can I count on you to support her? And
1: always.
0: She's not able to participate in her
1: sports. The way I fought for trans kids in the legislature is how I will fight for the U.S. Senate. Uh-huh. And my position hasn't changed.
0: Uh-huh.
1: I still think these should be local decisions, sport by sport, athlete by athlete. And I think I have the most inclusive policy of any candidate who's running. So
0: I agree. So
1: I know things are getting clipped and stuff, but my views, my position hasn't changed, and I'm gonna have your loved ones back. Okay.
0: Wonderful. Thank you so much.
1: Okay. Thank you.
0: God
1: appreciate
0: bless you.
1: God bless you.
2: All right. So now remember, this was always his position, and he was saying so from the pulpit and in churches, et cetera, et cetera. But only what, a couple of weeks ago, he backed off that position when he said this.
3: You saw it in the anti-LGBTQ legislation, including the bill that would have denied gender-affirming health care to trans children. And then, of course, famously, infamously, we saw it last session with the most extreme abortion ban in the country. All these ideologies stem from this Christofascism movement, which essentially, like I said, is just using faith to exercise raw political, social, and economic power.
2: Okay. So this is what I've been telling you now for a while, and it was first telegraphed by AOC herself. And that is very simply, let's lie. Let's not let people know who we really are. All right, this Friday, back to our phones, 800-941-SEAN. If you want to be a part of the program, let us go to Julie, is in Louisiana. Julie, hi, how are you? Glad you called.
4: Hi, how are you? Long-time listener, so thank you for taking my call.
2: Thank you.
4: What you just said about not showing who these candidates are, perfect for what I wanted to start with. I counted today, and I counted 40 in a row posts on X. All Democrats, Al Saeed, tons of posts. So you see all of these posts by Democrats, and you see no Republicans to combat these posts. So today, Chris Van Hollen talked about how Republicans killed the subsidies and how Maryland's premiums have gone up. And, you know, then you had another congressperson say the Republicans left. They don't care about affordability. So all of these things, plus Al Saeed, who is constantly on X, and you see no Republican presence at all to really combat any of these things. And if you're a person who doesn't know what's going on and you're seeing this, you're thinking Republicans are horrible, like they always try to make people think. And but, you know, this is, you know, you may just say, I'm just going to vote Democrat because these Republicans are horrible. So I don't understand that, you know, the lack of presence from Republicans. They should be on combating these things. They should be talking about how the Democrats killed the affordability bill in the Senate. They should be talking about how.
2: You know what the worst part of what you're saying is? You're right. They've got to fight back on social media as hard as the Democrats do, because a lot of that propaganda gets through. Julie, I'm just out of time. Please forgive me. I hope you and your family have a great weekend. Quick break, right back. We'll continue. We'll get to more of your calls coming up straight ahead. This Friday, 800-941-SEAN is our number.

0: If it's news,
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0: If it's weather,
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0: If it's traffic,
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7: Fox News, I'm Carmen Roberts. As the midterms approach, polls show Americans are upset about fuel prices, and help is on the way from the G7.
8: G7 leaders announced, with surging prices threatening economic stability and the well-being of our citizens, it will release 100 million barrels to begin immediately over 4 months, including a front-loaded substantial diesel release within the first 20 days.
7: Fox's Peter Ducey. Tennessee death row inmate Krista Pike is reportedly unconscious and incubated in the hospital after Wednesday's botched execution.
9: She received two doses of the lethal drug called pentobarbital, which witnesses say she was still snoring loudly more than 30 minutes later.
7: Fox's Chandley Painter. The Tennessean report.

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1: All right, 25 now till the top of the hour, 800-941-SEAN, if you want to be a part of the program. You know, pretty frightening, the hijacked Israeli-bound flight, this Dubai plane, Fly Dubai plane, was 40 seconds away from crashing, according to the New York Post today. Flight data showing that Fly Dubai, the jet headed to Tel Aviv, you know, first they said 18,000, now they're saying 14,000 feet in 40 seconds. As the co-pilot, the Omani national, stabbed the pilot in what Israel declared now a terrorist hijacking. They believe there's some Iranian involvement in this, and we'll get to the bottom of that hopefully sooner than later. But it tells you that Israel is always under a constant threat. There would have been 170 souls aboard that were murdered that day. It came that close to being, you know, a 9/11, another October 7th, in the sense that, you know, mass terror attack. And we saw we're nearly at the third anniversary of October 7th, the equivalent of 40,000 Americans when you compare our population size versus theirs, murdered in a day. Never mind the kidnapping, the beheadings, the torture, the rape, the even children being murdered. And Israel has been in a fight for their survival, almost their entire existence. And that fight for survival continues today. 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They're on the ground. They're providing all of the food and water and clothing and shelter and necessities. They're helping the elderly out with their mobile medical clinics. They're doing life-saving work, providing all of this, but they can't do it without your help. And by the way, on this sad anniversary that is coming up, the third one, churches, synagogues, universities, communities are helping out the IFCJ. 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

0: And I think I'm the biggest hockey fan on this team, Team Hannity here. I guess Jason, I mean, you're a Rangers fan, right, Jason? I think Jason's a Ranger fan.
1: Unfortunately, yes.
0: Well, I mean, it was pretty cool. Igor, what is his name?
1: Shesterkin.
0: Your goalie, who's a very good goalie, by the way. I like Igor is, you know, top notch. He's a really great goalie. He scored the first goal of a goalie in franchise history. It was an empty net goal. They were playing, I think, Tampa Bay, and I thought that was pretty cool. So congratulations on that.
1: Yeah, they've been trying to have him score a goal for years.
0: Oh, so you mean that? But this has been an attempt by.
1: Oh yeah. Even in playoff games when they've had leads, they've tried to get him to score goals.
0: You have if my Panthers stay healthy, you've got no shot. You know that, right?
1: Well, don't even start, you smarmy little. Look, the Rangers are terrible. The Rangers are rebuilding.
0: When have they last won a Stanley Cup?
1: 94.
0: Okay, there you go.
1: They were in there in 2014, lost to the Kings in five games.
0: Gavin Newsom using the open of his podcast to sign a bill forcing companies to dig for slavery ties and then to make it public.
2: The bill in front of me that I'm signing quite literally right now. This is a bill that requires large companies that operated before 1965 to search their records for ties to slavery. Accountability, as Brian said, starts with the truth. And that's what the two of us get into, what repair actually looks like.
0: Okay. And then he's signing, I guess, Muslim holidays as days off for the people in California. But anyway, here's the problem. I would have no problem with any of this, to be very blunt with you. If he had water in fire hydrants for predictable wildfires and Santa Ana winds.
3: Wait, you have no problem with him going through the private records of private businesses for people that never owned a slave and then would be forced?
0: For a woke, if he would be barely competent as a governor. First of all, he doesn't show up as governor.
3: No, but I'm saying you just said I have no problem with this.
0: I said I would have the better words would have been I would have less of a problem with him and the holidays he's designating. He's a no-show governor, the highest income, the highest sales, the highest gas taxes, the biggest deficits. Now we discovered the greatest amount of fraud of any state in the country and a lot of this fraud going to illegal immigrants. The guy is too busy as a world traveler, Trump stalker, Hannity stalker, fake book author, podcaster to do anything, you know, worthwhile for a state, like put water in reservoirs and water in fire hydrants, or create law and order and safety and security, or stop the largest poverty rate in the country and the largest homelessness rate in the country. I mean, he's just not competent. And this is the stuff that he focuses his attention on. He doesn't know how to govern. Now, he has this new grand strategy. He's going to copy Bill Clinton to make his way to the White House. The problem is he's got a record. Bill Clinton had a record. He was a Southern governor that governed relatively, especially compared to this new Democratic Party, conservatively. Did you see the story about Sharon Stone? And Michelle Obama.
3: I did not.
0: Sharon Stone. You didn't?
3: No.
0: If men got pregnant, you could get an abortion from a vending machine. And Michelle Obama, ha, ha, ha, ha, there would be the birth Olympics. That sounds like a lot of, you know, toxic femininity to me.
3: Yeah, they're just man-bashing, man-hating.
0: Man-bashing?
3: Disgusting.
0: You're man-bashing.
3: Man-bashing. They really, I mean, the obsession with abortion is very strange from the left, whether we're talking about Moore Healey in Massachusetts or these people that go out and they want to arrest the grandmas that are saying, hey, we can find you a different way. And then they put them in jail for 5 years because they want to tell people not to kill their children. And now that we have people that want to kill their children at 9 months and they want to celebrate and say, oh, well, if a man wanted an abortion, I actually am so sick of feminists and constantly just stop talking about the fact that you're a woman. Do something different. Like, I don't know, be worthy. Try a meritocracy. I hear that should catch on at some point. I'm so tired of the ideological crap and that I should have this because I'm this. No, you shouldn't. You should get something because you work hard and you should stop killing babies. How about that?
0: The idea that there are more people that are outraged over abortion up until the moment of birth is mind-numbing
3: to me. It's sick. I feel the same. It's shocking.
0: It's not even a questionable issue of science. The Democrats that love to say, follow the science, follow the science. Are you following this case of this gang rape allegation, this legal fight that's going on with the, quote, Cornell 7 is how they've been? Yeah. All right, so, you know, these allegations of a drug-fueled gang rape at Cornell University, Ivy League institution, a fraternity house, has now captured the nation's attention since the case exploded into public view last month. Anyway, the public fury has only grown as new and at times conflicting details emerged in the weeks since, with all the involved parties vying to control the, you know, the narrative in this case. And the Cornell case raises questions that go way beyond the alleged sexual assault itself, says one person. But the claims are sickening, and it's made against seven then members of this fraternity. And the New York District Attorney, Letitia James, has now been tasked to look into this, and campus police have been forced to defend their actions in the aftermath of this. Now, this 20-year-old junior at the Ivy League school said a night out partying turned ugly after she arrived at the frat house, and a brother that she was crushing on, and I'm using their words, by the way, in the New York Post today, propositioned her for a threesome. Quote, in her drunken state, Doe was incapable of consenting to this proposition, the suit states. He and a fellow, quote, I guess, frat brother, pressured her into snorting ketamine, is the allegation, a powerful tranquilizer she'd never tried before. This goes both ways. Soon after, both men began engaging in sexual acts with her, and the night devolved even further as more fraternity members went into that room snorting lines of ketamine off her body and having sex acts with this woman, unbeknownst at the time. Anyway, a call had allegedly been sent out to fraternity Snapchat group declaring that this was available to people that wanted to go participate. So we didn't know that at the time. Anyway, the ordeal began at 1:40 a.m., didn't end until 6 a.m. And with the encouragement of her friend, she reported the incident to campus police, claimed that her attackers were merely suspended before being allowed to mitigate their conduct by submitting essays. And then the claims now sparked a national outrage, with critics demanding to know why the fraternity brothers weren't charged with any crimes. All right, now, facing fierce backlash, the DA attempted to explain why his office didn't pursue the charges at the time, claiming that all he had received was a signed statement submitted by campus police that did not allege that she was drugged against her will and gang raped, and that, on the contrary, Jane Doe's statement described her participation in drug use and sexual conduct as, quote, voluntary, quote, I tried to pass out. And then he released excerpts from that statement, which seemed to depict the individual as, quote, willingly participating, if drunkenly so, agreeing to have this threesome. At that point, guys stopped the threesome with her, as far as she can remember, while also announcing that his office was reopening an investigation into this. So there's, you know, even people, I just don't know. I mean, after living through the whole Duke LaCrosse case, it gets to be very numbing, and, you know, people rush to judgment. I'm not going to rush to judgment here, but if somebody's first statement is, I participated willingly, I don't know how you overcome that and get charges that ultimately will stick if later you change your mind. If that makes sense, I don't know. And why didn't a lot of this information come out at the time? Now, anyway, I had become extremely uncomfortable with how this was turning out. My thought was, if I do the ketamine again, maybe I will pass out. My thought was, if I had passed out, these men had sex with me and they could be charged with rape. Then a bombshell dropped Wednesday in the form of a transcript from Doe's interview with the campus police at the time of the event, when she reportedly told authorities, I can say with 100% confidence that I was raped. It was coercion, read another line. And anyway, she made these blunt statements when she met with the campus police and Title IX investigators to discuss the incident. It was a conversation that sprawled across 120 pages, condensed the next day to a 6-page document that the DA apparently saw, in which Doe signed after saying she felt very confident about this. And it remains unclear why the assertion that she was sure she had been raped during the interview did not appear in the statement included in the police report. So I'm going to be very blunt. I don't know. I mean, do you have thoughts on this? Because it's very interesting. When Sonny Houston and Clay Travis agree, I always pay attention. Houston actually defended the fraternity brothers, and she's a former sex crimes prosecutor, and she's arguing that under New York state law, the girl consented, and that the media is reporting the story inaccurately, and I think they're reporting it unfairly. And that the pictures of these young men who have not been charged had been adjudicated and being plastered all over the internet. Clay Travis agrees with everything Sonny Houston says. And anyway, it's interesting. But on Wednesday, Houston, they're agreeing on all this. I just don't know.
3: I'll give you this in the 30 seconds we have left in this last half hour of the show. The fact that she texted the kid after the fact and said she'd like to do it again, a little bit less ketamine and less guys, and how much fun she had and that she liked him, that is not consistent with someone who's been raped.
0: It is not. And that's where I think the difficulty in charging, which is why the charges, I don't think, were brought in the first place.
3: And I'll tell you another thing. AOC and all of these other women that are coming out and saying they stand with her as a survivor, not knowing all the facts, you should shut your mouth. It's an ongoing investigation. It's now a case. You are an elected representative and you don't know anything about it. Keep your mouth shut and don't publicly judge and jury them.
0: The only thing I will say, and this goes for kids in college in general, they spend all this time, they're not studying, and they're getting in trouble, and drinking and drugs and partying and sex is too big a part of the curriculum. And there's less focus on, career, finding their purpose in life, et cetera. And it's just sad because I think colleges are doing a great disservice to our kids. That's a general statement, not specific to this case. Listen, earlier in the program, we were talking about Incogni. Now, I told you the story about Batavia, Illinois, 2:40 in the morning. Woman sees a flashlight, a shadow outside her window. That's scary. Police investigate. They find the man in her backyard a registered sex offender, and a military court convicted him in 2024. He'd taken a sailor's key card, let himself into her bedroom, watched her sleep. Pretty creepy. He never met the woman in Batavia. He just happens to see this woman on social media. Okay, well, guess what? He researched her, and it's very easy to get somebody's home. Every bit of information on an individual, meaning all of you out there, your information is for sale by data brokers and these people search sites. 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
6: woman. Born on America's darkest day, September 11th, 01, the Tunnel to Towers Foundation, they have been helping American heroes ever since. Heroes like U.S. Army Sergeant William Bernard McKenna, exposed to burn pits. McKenna later died from T-cell lymphoma, leaving his wife, Dina, and 2 daughters. Tunnel to Towers honored Sergeant McKenna. 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

0: right, that's going to wrap things up for today. We've got a great Hannity tonight. Set your DVR, 9 Eastern on the Fox News Channel. Wow, a one-point race in Minnesota for the U.S. Senate? Wow. Anyway, Michelle Tafoya, who has closed the gap there, will join us. Mike Rogers is going up against Abdul El-Sayed. He will join us. We'll look at the polls with Mark Penn and Robert Kahaly. We have Senator Tim Scott, the head of the National Republican Senate Committee. Also, Congresswoman Anna Paulina Luna and much more. Set your DVR, Hannity tonight, 32 days till Election Day. We'll see you tonight. Have a great weekend. Back here on Monday. Thank you for making this show possible.
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6: To another deep red state. I'm Lisa Lacera, Fox News. President Trump in Mobile, Alabama for a campaign rally.
7: When I'm on the ballot, we kill everybody. So just close your eyes and pretend I'm on the ballot. But in a way, I am on the ballot because we have to win. It's the most important midterm election we've ever had.
6: The president said even though he's confident of Republican wins in the state, it's important for people to get out and vote. Meanwhile, several states have made changes to congressional districts in the run-up to the midterms.
8: President Trump drew battle lines, demanding that Texas draw new congressional lines. Florida followed suit with new maps, hoping to score 4 additional GOP seats. Other Republican-led states like Tennessee, Missouri, and Louisiana raced to craft districts favoring the GOP. Republicans boasted how their maps would bolster their chances. Historically, the president's party loses around 26 seats in the first midterm. Democrats say redistricting was a hedge against the norm.
6: Fox's Chad Pergram on Capitol Hill. The Fly Dubai co-pilot who nearly crashed a flight bound for Israel with more than 180 people on board was barred from flying by his native Oman, over concerns he adopted extremist views. He remains in custody. The Justice Department accusing the University of California, Los Angeles School of Law of discriminating against white and Asian students in its admissions process.
9: Assistant Attorney General for the DOJ's Civil Rights Division, Harmeet Dhillon, alleging in a statement the school runs a two-tiered admissions system whose academic bar for acceptance shifts up or down depending on the color of your skin. Adding the use of race as a thumb on the scale that helps or disadvantages any student is illegal. UCLA's School of Law pushing back on the allegations, maintaining that students are admitted through a comprehensive, merit-based review process.
6: Fox's Kristen Goodwin. 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
11: I'm Mandy Suganuma. The Hawaii Supreme Court is clearing the way for initial payments to Maui wildfire victims. Justices unanimously rejected an appeal challenging limits on attorney fees in the $4 billion settlement. The dispute had delayed payments to more than 21,000 wildfire claimants. Bail reduction for a 24-year-old woman accused of murder and firearms charges has been denied. An attorney pleaded not guilty yesterday on behalf of Helena Ikaili Makualopalikino in connection to a fatal weekend Kailua shooting that killed 30-year-old Thomas Malone. Her attorney asked for reduced bail as Kino has no criminal record, self-surrendered, and was cooperative with attorneys. The state has secured up to $45 million from Monsanto in a PCB chemical settlement. The agreement resolves claims the company contaminated state waterways and natural resources with the now globally banned chemicals. Monsanto will pay the state an initial $10 million by October 31st with the possibility of additional payments. Lifeguards revived a man pulled from Hanama Bay about 15 feet offshore yesterday morning. After three cycles of CPR, the man regained consciousness and his breathing and pulse returned. Paramedics later took him to a hospital for further treatment. And the North Shore Huaka'i Shuttle is being extended through the end of the year. The program transports riders from Waikiki to Waialua and Haleiwa to support businesses recovering from March storms. The shuttle originally launched as a summer pilot. Initially $5 during the pilot, round-trip fares now cost $10. From the News Radio 830 KHVH News Center, I'm Mandy Suganuma.
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0: 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To talk to Joe, call 888-941-PAGS. 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
1: Yes, indeed. Great radio stations across the land, along with CJ in for Sam. Polo's getting it done. It is the Joe Pags Show. Thanks. Appreciate you stopping by. There's a lot going on. Lots to get to. Bottom of this hour, it's going to be Allie Bradley, incredible reporter, Southwest reporter from News Nation, the senior border reporter. And she's got some news that she broke about our military sending troops, literal troops, to the Rio Grande Valley. And the reason for that is a bunch of drones being sent over by the cartels. So there's an uptick in what's going on there. But again, because you've got President Trump, you've got a situation where they're not just going to let the drones come in and more illegal aliens come in. They're going to go and fight it. And that's a very interesting story that we only know about because Allie Bradley broke that story. We'll have her bottom of this hour. Next hour, it's going to be Dr. Ben Carson, part one. Dr. Ben Carson, part two. And hour number three. So we've got a lot coming your way. The president is also going to be speaking in Alabama, and we can take a live feed from there. Polo.

0: loves this. We do a live feed from the president because it's dump button city, just in case.
1: And the audio is always not great, so.
0: Well, it could be better this time. You never see. We only do it to see if it's going to be better this time, which generally speaking, it's not. Then we also have to be careful to not get any copyrighted music on it. It's always fun to jockey that live. We do it for the people, Polo. We do it for the people.
1: Yes, we do, but is it fun?
0: Fun in a not very fun way, but it's a Friday. It's a fun Friday. Exactly. That's the kind of fun it is.
1: Yeah.
0: By the way, it is Free Speech Friday, 888-941-PAGS, 888-941-7247, joepags.com. Scroll down, click on contact. Love to hear from you. The fallout from not killing this Krista Pike person continues, and it's exactly what I told you it was going to be. Now the left and these idiots that believe that people should not get just punishment when they murder somebody, they're calling for a moratorium on the death penalty, period. They want a halt to the death penalty. It's just not fair what you did to her. What I find to be odd is that when they didn't get the vein, allegedly, and were putting the poison into her system, she went to sleep, started snoring a bit, got up. Now she's in critical condition. I'm not sure she's brain dead or what the story is. But the complaint is that it wasn't humane enough. And I said this yesterday. Was it humane what she did to that woman, her classmate, 30-some-odd years ago? Here's the story. And I called for this yesterday. You know that I did. Don't even start. Calls grow for U.S. death penalty halt after torturous botched execution of Krista Pike. Pike alive but in critical condition, as experts call ordeal that unfolded in Tennessee, unimaginably barbaric. I wonder how the family of the dead girl feels about what happened to her. Look it up. Look up the detail. I'm not going to get into the gory details again. Look up the details of what Krista Pike did. You tell me. Story continues from The Guardian, so it could be fake news. Top lawyers, doctors, and members of the faith community are calling for a moratorium on the death penalty after Tennessee's failed attempt to execute Krista Pike left the prisoner alive but in critical condition and receiving life-saving medical care. Why are they giving her life-saving medical care? Did I miss something? The objective was to make her die. Why give her life-saving care if the objective is for her to die? I'm confused. You're going to bring her back to really good health and then try to kill her again? I must be missing something. I must be. The recent spate of harrowing botched executions across U.S. death penalty states reached a new low late on Wednesday when Tennessee's Governor Bill Lee called off the procedure after Pike had been injected with two full syringes of pentobarbital. She's the only person to have survived being administered 5 grams of the sedative, a massive dose that under normal circumstances is considered fatal. Right, if you get into the vein, they didn't have somebody who could either they didn't have somebody who was competent enough to get it into the vein, or they had somebody who was against the death penalty and might have done it on purpose. I don't know which. An hour after the first injection was given, she was overheard by eyewitnesses to still be breathing, choking, and struggling, and was found to have a heartbeat. Her lawyer said her current condition and degree to which she may have been brain damaged through oxygen deprivation were as yet unknown. Sandra Babcock, a death penalty scholar at Cornell Law School, who advises Pike's legal team, told The Guardian that the events that unfolded were unimaginably barbaric. They demand accountability. Yeah, she should be dead. The person who didn't make her dead should be accountable. I agree. She added that the minimum Lee must now commute Krista Pike's death sentence to life imprisonment. You can kiss my ass. Sentenced to death by a jury of her peers, and she should die because of what she did. Another of Pike's lawyers, Randy Spivey, who was president of the death chamber, called Pike's ordeal cruel and torturous. He said he had personally counted 7 needles stuck into Pike's left arm, one of which appeared to be bent when it was pulled from her. Pike 50 was sentenced to death for the brutal 1995 killing of a teenage classmate, Colleen Slimmer. She was set to be the first woman executed in Tennessee more than 200 years. So very little details. Very little details on exactly what she did. Look it up. Don't take my word for it. And I'm not somebody who has blood dripping from my teeth that I want death. I want a just punishment. I want retribution for what she did to this innocent person. That's what I want. And as a Christian, I can want that. But it didn't happen. So now they want to commute the sentence to life, which is exactly what I said might happen yesterday. They also, are sitting there saying, now you should just end all executions, period. The only reason you're injecting her with medicine instead of hanging her or shooting her or electrocuting her is because of the left idiots that now want it commuted. The same people said it was cruel and unusual to hang somebody. How? That's how they killed people forever. Use the guillotine if you have to. She's a horrible person. Evil on earth. Somebody wrote to me yesterday, you know, what if she found Jesus? Well, she'll go meet him soon. It's that simple. And I would want you to do the same to me if I killed somebody in the fashion that she did. I will never kill somebody out of malice. I will never just murder somebody because I feel like it. That's never going to happen. I hope to never take a life ever. Now, if you come and attack my family and my stuff and myself, that's a different story. I hope never to do it. But this is just an inhumane person. Is it? Do you dislike that I'm about to say I'm okay with her being in pain right now? I mean, she wouldn't be had they just done it right. Tim Burchett from Tennessee, U.S. Representative. We like Tim a lot. He had something to say about this today.
2: But what happens next? I mean, the state tried to kill her twice. She was on death row. And then they took her to the hospital for life-saving care.
0: He was on my friend Katie Pavlich's show on News Nation.
2: Two things in conflict with each other. And now she's alive at the hospital. So what is the state to do when she recovers?
3: They prop her up and bring her to a firing squad. I think that should be. We need our legislature just to step forward. We can use the electric chair. It was used the last few years, and there's a question of whether it's cruel and inhuman punishment. You hear that all the time. Well, the firing squad and hanging are 100%. I've never heard of them not being. And let's get to something that works and let's do it. Get away from the drugs. That's been problematic from the start. I was in the legislature when they legalize that, and we moved away from the electric chair. But we've used the electric chair in the last few years, and it's been successful. So I think either you go there, either that or hanging or firing squad. Like I said, firing squad, you put seven people up there, you give five of them bullets, two blanks, you put a you put them 30 feet away, and you put something over their heart, or they know where to hit, and they go.
0: That's it. You get the punishment that the jury said you deserve. I'm not sure I understand. Because they didn't properly kill her, that's the argument to no longer do the death penalty. Had they killed her, then you wouldn't argue to get rid of the death penalty? And I made mention of this yesterday. Of course the death penalty is a deterrent. Studies say that those who are murderers in prison, they say they still would have done it even if the death penalty would have been available. Here's what you don't know, and it's unknowable. How many people didn't kill somebody because they knew that Tennessee or Texas had the death penalty? How many did not do it? How many were deterred from doing it because they knew that they would die if they did it? You can't know that. So, of course, it's a deterrent. We have no idea how many people weren't killed because the wannabe killer or murderer did not do it knowing that they would die in turn because of where they live. So don't give me that argument either. Now, this bears mentioning. I do the show live Monday through Friday, 6 to 9 p.m. Eastern Time. If you're listening to the show outside those times, I love being on those stations. I'm not complaining about my time slot there. But yesterday, you know, CJ screening the calls, and a lot of people called in hour 3 to talk about this topic, which we talked about in hour 1. A lot of you get hour 1 as hour 3. And your hour 1 starts 2 or 3 hours later than after we start. So when you called in, we couldn't take the death penalty call because we were 2 hours away from talking about it. Today, luckily, and that's why I like doing Free Speech Friday, I will take your call on this. I'll take your call on whatever's on your mind. If I know something about it, we'll talk about it. If not, I'm just going to move on. I'll say thank you and move on. But today is the day. A lot of people wanted to be heard on the death penalty yesterday because we talked about it at length. We do have updates now, of course. Her legal team and her legal advisors want the death penalty gone now. Tim Burchett, rightfully so, a U.S. representative from Tennessee, wants her to die. And that's because the jury said she should. So I'll certainly take your calls on it today. Whereas even if you called yesterday in hour 2 or 3, we were done, we were past this. And you can't really rewind on a talk show and say, let's go back to what we talked about in hour 1, because most people don't listen for 3 hours. 888-941-PAGS, 888-941-7247, joepags.com. Is there any validity to the call to stop executions because of this? Don't call me and tell me I'm against executions because I just am. Well, you can do that if you want, but that's not directly related to the update today. The update today is no longer should this even be an option because of what happened to her. So should it be taken off the table simply because of what happened to her? Or do you agree with Tim Burchett and with me? Listen, she was sentenced to die. She should. And it should not have taken 31 years to get us here. 888-941-PAGS. 888-941-7247. JoePags.com. Allie Bradley at the bottom of the hour about what's going on the border. There's a surge of troops there because of the cartel activity sending drones over. And it's starting to heat up. We're going to give you the real latest on that at the bottom of the hour. 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
10: Great to have you. Thanks. I appreciate you stopping by. There's a lot going on, lots to get to, lots to talk about. It is the Joe Pags Show. Bottom of the hour is going to be Allie Bradley. So in about 10 minutes from now, she's going to update us on what's going on the border. We have sent troops there, and we do have cartels sending drones this way. She's going to outline exactly what's going on there. You're not going to want to miss even a second of that. Let me go to the phone lines. Let me say hello and welcome to Zane, who's in St. Louis. Zane, what's going on?
11: Well, I love listening to your show.
10: Thank you.
11: When I can. And I listened to it yesterday and today and made the same comment that I kind of take issue with, that being that the death penalty is a deterrent.
10: It is.
11: The reason I say that is justice is no longer certain or quick. you know, this lady's been on death row for 20 years or whatever.
10: Yeah.
11: And so many of the people that do commit murder don't end up being executed. You know, so I don't know that it's so much of a deterrent. I wish that the judicial system was a little quicker and more certain, but since it's not, I think that's a mistaken position.
10: Okay, well, we disagree. I understand where you're coming from, and I think you made sense in how you said it, in that you don't think it's a deterrent because it takes so long to get it done, then why would anybody worry about it? You still live for 31 years behind bars. Well, behind bars is no fun as it is, and I agree with you, Zane, that we should, without a doubt, step up how long it takes. You got an appellate process that should be to have a limited time. You can appeal for 4 years, 2 years, 5 years. Make it 10. Whatever it's going to be, you should be done with your appeals and not have to be on death row, not have the residents support you, the taxpayers support you on death row for 3 decades. That's stupid. So you and I agree on that angle, but again, you cannot quantify that it's not a deterrent at the end of the day, because we have no idea how many people didn't murder because they were afraid to be killed for murdering somebody. Let me go back at it. Let me say hello and welcome to Ted in San Antonio. Ted, what's going on? Hi.
12: Yeah, hi, Joe. Listen, I had all of the same questions you started off with at the top of the hour about this case, and I had found out quite a few answers on that.
10: What'd you find out?
12: If you'll entertain me for a second. Well, so first of all, I feel like Tennessee really face-planted on this. Back in May, on May 21st, actually, there was a guy that was on up for execution, and they tried. I think they kept him for like 2 hours trying to get, you know, something stuck into a proper vein, and they were unable to find a vein.
10: Yeah, couldn't find a vein,
12: and
10: right.
12: And what ended up happening, yeah, that's Carruthers. He got a one-year reprieve, so he's up for execution again in May of 2027. It's the same doctor, by the way, that was in charge of this execution that also was botched. So there's a lot of questions.
10: Well, I don't think it's a doctor, is it, Ted? Well, hold on. I don't think it's a doctor. I think it's somebody who's a medical expert.
12: It's a doctor.
10: Are you sure? Because a doctor takes an oath.
12: Well, not doctor. No, you're right.
10: Right, because a doctor takes an oath to not do any harm. Go ahead.
12: Right. He's not a doctor. They have a weird system. You can volunteer. You can be, I think, like a paramedic. Yeah. You know, you just have to be able to do it.
10: Okay.
12: Right. So anyway, the other problem there is that she has a condition, and I wasn't aware of this till I found that out today. She has a condition. I don't recall off the top of my head what it is, but it's a condition whereby you have a clotting problem and you have very small, hard to find veins. And they knew about this. She told them about this. In fact, that's why she had requested the firing squad initially, because she was so afraid

0: of what happened to the guy back in May, that she didn't want that to happen to her. She wanted to go out, you know, quickly and easily.
1: Yeah.
0: And but they denied her that and said, no, you're going to do the lethal injection. So, and they put her up there. Well, the reason they couldn't let her die is because she was still alive, and the execution order is only good until midnight of that day. And so whatever happened, they would have still had to keep her alive after midnight, just say she would have survived. So because the thing was botched, they had both of her arms messed up, you know, like you mentioned, that they had like six or seven needles stuck in her at the same time.
1: Right.
0: And it was a mess. And so they took her off to the hospital, and there she is now. And so what will happen is that if she stays in a coma, like if she's non-responsive forever, they have to keep her alive. They can't execute her if she's in a coma.
1: That is so unbelievably stupid to me. And Ted, this is going to sound horrible for those listening and watching, but you put tape over her nose and mouth. Before midnight. You know what I mean? If you got to make her dead by the jury's order, and thanks, Ted. And I'll verify what Ted just had to say. I take him at his word, but we'll look it up anyway. You've got to make her dead by midnight because the jury said this is her punishment. Then make that happen. This doesn't make any sense that we're giving so-called life-saving care. Hank, I don't want to leave you hanging. I've got an interview coming up, but you got to go fast. Let's go.
2: Okay, yeah. Have you covered about this year's flu vaccine is using mRNA technology?
1: I have not. And if that's the case, let me say this very clearly to you. Don't take it.
2: Well, I know. And the other thing I was going to say is I saw an ad on television today by a company called Novavax about a COVID-19 vaccine that's being offered that has fewer side effects called Nuvaxovid. And on their ad, they're talking about how it's better and safer because it's not using mRNA technology. And about 6 weeks ago, on Live Fox Now, I just saw a little one-line banner go across the screen, and I've heard nothing since saying that this year's flu vaccines is using mRNA technology.
1: Hank, I got to run, but I will look it up. I promise you that. Let me say this. If it's got mRNA technology, I would suggest nobody take it. And when it comes to the COVID-19 so-called vaccinations, because of all the interviews I've done over the years, I would not suggest you take those either. Joe Pag Show coming back. Allie Bradley at the bottom going to talk about what's happening at the border. You got to hear this.
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11: Fox News, I'm Tom Brigati. President Trump tonight speaking to a crowd of supporters in Mobile, Alabama, after visiting traditional red states, Texas and Oklahoma Thursday.
12: In the case of Oklahoma and Alabama, I'm here to say hello, I love you, and I'm coming really as a sign of respect.
11: The president will campaign in 17 states in an attempt to shore up Republican turnout for the midterms. Thousands of arrests in France as students protest the nation's school system. Fox's Stephanie Bennett.
13: Chaos erupting across France. Teenage protesters take to the streets, demanding major changes to the education system. Riot police use tear gas to control crowds as protesters throw firecrackers towards officers.
11: The students are demanding improvements to rundown buildings and overcrowded classrooms. 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
13: What's interesting is there's a lot going on at the border that we don't generally know about. A lot of us voted the certain way we voted because of border issues. And I think that a lot has gone on that we didn't know about. If we didn't have a reporter like Allie Bradley, we still wouldn't know about it. She, of course, the immigration correspondent, News Nation, great friend of ours. Allie, how are you? Good to see you.
14: I'm doing well, Pags. How are you?
13: I'm living the dream. So you are my go-to when it comes to just about anything, not just the border. You're just that good as a reporter, whether you're in Minneapolis being yelled at by a protesting crowd, whether you're talking to a cartel member from hiding in a bush, you know, down at the border. You actually reported something that I think a lot of Americans didn't know about, and it's really important information. So I want to get into it as I'm going to tiptoe a little bit because I don't want anybody to get riled up over you giving this information, but it's publicly known information that you gathered yourself. So let me cut to the chase. There has been activity at the border, near the border, at the border, with cartels sending drones over, and we are reacting to it, yet it wasn't reported widely until you broke the story. Can you take it from there and fill my audience in?
14: Yeah, so essentially, over the weekend, the U.S. Coast Guard took on gunfire from suspected cartel members, and the U.S. Coast Guard returned fire. Luckily, no one was hurt on the U.S. Coast Guard side. Unsure if anybody on the Mexican side was hurt. I haven't seen any reports on that. But after that happened, it basically prompted the deployment of 500 troops down to the Rio Grande Valley. I mean, they're literally being dropped off onto these islands that were cleared off. They used to be called cartel islands. They've been cleared off, so they're literally dropping these soldiers out of the back of Chinook helicopters into the Rio Grande Valley, an area that is ripe for cartel activity. We've seen them with guns down there. We've seen 11 cartel drones shot out of the sky by the U.S. military in just the last month alone. So a lot of that information was, of course, new and exclusive from News Nation because we were able to get a lot of it from our sources and then also confirm some of it through the U.S. Coast Guard, too, after that incident. But our reporting actually, from what I have learned, actually prompted the U.S. military to put out an actual news release on Operation Resolve. It's their latest operation that piggybacks off of an ongoing operation and mission down here at the southern border. And so they actually kicked out a release confirming that hundreds of soldiers are being kind of redeployed down to the Rio Grande Valley under this operation. And so, yeah, so that, I mean, it's very sensitive information. Like you said, there's a lot of stuff that comes out or that happens that we don't know about. And there's a lot of stuff, and I will say this, there's a lot of times I get information, I might get a nugget from one person, and it's probably true. But the way that we operate, we have to get it confirmed from at least three sources for it to be substantiated in any capacity. You can't just hear it from one guy, right? But you'll hear things, and then you have to kind of do this balance of if it's fair to report it or if it could cause backlash or security issues. And this is a very sensitive space down here.

0: the southern border. When something like that happens, when they deploy troops, when they move troops, when they have these exercises or operations or things like that, the cartel is always watching. Now, with this deployment, it was pretty obvious. They're coming out of Chinook helicopters.
1: It's not like they're doing it stealthily at 3 o'clock in the morning. This is a big deal. Hey, look, there are a bunch of helicopters over top of us. So go ahead.
0: Right. And it was over the course of several days. So this is something that you could probably be down by the border and see for yourself. We obtained some video through a source on the Mexico side of the border, and we're able to share that. His name is Mateo Garcia, and he's on Facebook, and he is over in Mexico, and he has some great videos. And so I was able to get that video that he took the other day. And again, it's sensitive information down here, and releasing information like that can apparently actually impact OPSEC, operational security. And apparently now the cartel knows that these soldiers are in the valley and not somewhere else. And so that's something that they can apparently play on and take advantage of. And we see this all the time, right? We've seen the new Army high energy laser, but it's like you can't get real access to it or see how it really works, because then you're showing the cartel how the sausage is made, right? You're telling them, hey, this is where we're going to be. This is what we're going to do. And go ahead and do your homework and so that you can counter us, because they watch our news. They watch my coverage. They know what's going on. And so if they can get one step ahead or even be in lockstep with our forces, our military, our federal agents, that gives them the upper hand, because they're always going to be able to have some kind of insight into what's going on down here. So I understand the kind of any frustrations that might come with this when people see border reporting. This is not the first story where people have been like, why'd you share that? You know, like a checkpoint being closed.
1: Yeah.
0: Why would you share that when the cartel can just exploit that then? And it is all news, and it is all relevant to the border piece that's happening right now under the Trump administration. And people deserve to know what's going on and how their taxpayer dollars are being utilized. And this is all one big puzzle piece of that, and I'm just kind of the catalyst that delivers it to the American people. And that's the thing. And I've shared documents before, and people get frustrated and they're like, our name was on that. I'm like, it was literally published by the government,
1: right?
0: And they're like, yeah, but you made it public. And I understand that.
1: No, the government did. No. Wait, publishing something is making it public,
0: but
1: the government did that.
0: Go ahead. I found it and put it somewhere that had a platform that was bigger than being buried in a government press release or in a court case somewhere that Joe Smith sitting on his couch is not looking for, but he probably could see Twitter, you know? And so I understand that, and I'm trying to kind of take that in stride, but it is a challenge ongoing down here at the border to kind of balance when you have some kind of information, whether or not you should share it, or you should kind of let it die and let the forces operate in the shadows.
1: It's Ally Bradley, of course, News Nation. Go to at Ally Bradley TV on all the platforms. Follow her everywhere. Let me say a couple of things. First of all, you didn't ask me to say any of this, but I'm going to say it anyway. I did journalism for a long time. I was a news director at TV stations. I would have hired you in a second, and you would be my star reporter. Clearly, your job is to go and observe, see what's going on, report what's going on, cultivate these people that are your sources, and then utilize what you can. You're not going and breaking into the government computers and leaking out information you shouldn't know. You learn this information from really good on-the-ground reporting, and there's nothing wrong with what you did. In fact, what you did, like you said, actually caused the government to say, okay, here's what we're doing, which is a really good thing. The cartels were already flying drones over our border, and they were noticing anything anybody was doing. So when you bring in a bunch of helicopters and drop a bunch of soldiers, I think it's obvious that you can report that. That's not a classified thing. Having said all of that, I do like that you're so thoughtful about what it is you're going to put out there. You don't want to put any of our people in harm's way. I know that. You don't want to put anybody who lives along the border in harm's way. I know that. But we can't just not report it when it's happening in front of our own very eyes. You know what I mean? And that's why I think that you should feel solid about reporting it, unless somebody said, hey, Ally, don't tell anybody. But, and I know that that isn't what happened. You wouldn't have reported it that way.
0: Right. No, sources kind of give me the tip that, caca, this is going on. And then you go and you kind of figure it out. You know, you cross-reference it with several people. You try to work with the federal government and get some kind of, you know, official statement. The federal government, a lot of times when it's leaked information or information that is sensitive, they won't comment, right? So I will say I am surprised that we even got a statement from the U.S. Coast Guard corroborating the report that they that they did take on that gunfire. But we still haven't gotten a statement from DHS, from the Department of War, from NORTHCOM, nothing like that on this situation other than the press release that came out. And when I say I sent several emails, even pinging them with the video and saying, caca, I know it's happening because look, they still didn't respond. I reached out to high level government sources, sent them the video and said, it's clearly happening. Can you just sneeze in my direction and say, yes, you're right. And it just wasn't, you know, kind of coming to fruition. And then these other sources corroborated it and other individuals that saw the operation happening, you know, we're like, yeah, it's absolutely going on. But again, it's very, and Stephen Miller retweeted our post, right? So when you have someone who is a high level advisor within the White House, that's kind of your confirmation that your reporting is accurate. And so that's not the only way, you know, but when a senior White House official shares your stuff, like it's obviously not false. So, you know, that is kind of the, kind of the process of it all, but it is interesting, again, to still not have an email response from any of the entities involved, but the press release got kicked out. So it's a dance and a balance and something that we're always, you know, working on down here at the border, especially. You're so isolated and you have to rely on your sources. And a lot of the things happen within, you know, the blink of an eye. And so you have to get that information from people that are working down here along the border. And, you know, that could come by way of, you know, special incident reports that they show screenshots of that they literally take pictures and show you, but you can't share them, you know, things like that, that can help you with your reporting, but you still have to be very sensitive to it. And you don't want to ever burn your sources or incriminate anyone in any of your reporting by just trying to get the information out. So,
1: I know this much. If you're reporting it, then it's above reproach. I know that you're just that good. It's Ali Bradley, Ali Bradley TV. Let me ask you something. In 24, you know better than anybody because you've been covering it forever. People voted on the border. Either they wanted Biden to continue or that those policies to continue, or they wanted Trump to come in and change things. The president has said a few times, incorrectly, and I think somebody's giving him bad information, that we've had no border crossings in 16 months or something like that. That's not true. We've had plenty of border crossings. The true number is there have been no illegal aliens who crossed the border dropped into the inside of the United States. That's really what they're talking about when they say zero, because you're getting caught at the border, you're going to a detention facility, you're applying for asylum, whatever. That's really the number. What is the state of the border right now? There are people coming across illegally, right?
0: Yeah. So first, let's talk about the zero crossings, zero releases. You're right. Yeah. That's what he is saying. He's saying zero crossings, which is a factual error. That is not true. They report every month how many encounters they have, which means someone crossed the border. They just reported 12,000 the last 3 months, right? So how can you say no one's crossing the border when your own government is putting out statistics showing people are crossing the border? Every semi truck full of people, every stash house, every smuggled load, those people crossed the border. We're seeing hundreds of them. We just heard Governor Abbott today say, quote, there is a slight uptick at the southern border. So they're managing these challenges right now. He said they're keeping an eye on things. They're standing at the ready. Texas DPS, Operation Lone Star, the Texas Military Department, they're all still very active down here along the southern border. And they say that they're watching the caravan. They're watching things like that that could potentially cause issues along the southern border, but could potentially cause a surge in people trying to come here. I mean, Laredo just the other day, Mexico ended up apprehending 58, and the U.S. Border Patrol turned back 40 in Laredo. And some people were saying, oh, this is a caravan already here, and that just is not the case. The caravan, I walked with one. They don't move that fast. They could not have already been at our southern border, you know, at the beginning of this week. Just we walked 10 miles a day when I was with them. And so unless they're getting on buses or getting, you know, vehicles are taking them somewhere, which from what I understand, Mexico basically outlawed that in the caravan. So that wasn't happening during our caravan. They were walking 10 miles a day. You don't get to the U.S. southern border in less than a week by right. doing that. And so what my sources had said is that with all of the military activity that happened in Roma in the Rio Grande Valley, the cartel got skittish and emptied out their stash houses and pushed them down to Laredo. And that's why we saw kind of this group of around 100 kind of try to breach the border in the Laredo area. So it's all cause and effect, right? And so that's why some of these people are saying, you know, there are kind of implications to reporting on this, because again, the cartel sees the movement there, they go, ah, we're going to move over here. And they can see it, though, they're down there too. And they've got a lot better resources than we do, than I do, I mean. And they don't have schedules. They can work 25-8. They don't have OSHA. They don't have, you know, things that are going to come in and give them a black star. Like, yeah. They're literally operating with immunity on the south side of the border. And so that's kind of the worry, is you put out the information about something and the cartel gets to have the upper hand. And so
1: have there been zero releases in the internal United States from the border? I think somebody told the president the wrong thing, or he said the wrong thing, and nobody, you know, has the huevos to go up and say, hey, that's not really what's going on. Have there been zero releases internally?
0: So if you look at, like, catch and release at the border, someone crossing over, getting a notice to appear, getting on a bus, and ending up in the interior, I can't negate those comments. I don't know if they have. I would imagine that they have released some unaccompanied children. I would imagine that they have released a few family units with extenuating circumstances. Like, that's normal stuff. And when I talk with agents down here and I talk with other sources, they're like, well, yeah, like, duh, that happens.
1: Yeah.
0: Right? Now, is it enough to actually move the needle or, like, be enough to report about? Probably not.
1: Right.
0: Which is why I haven't dug into it further. But I'm not going to go after him about that. The thing is, you've heard Tom Homan literally say they released 65,000 people because of habeas cases that were in detention.
1: Yeah.
0: And then they say there's zero releases. So it's just confusing for people.
1: Yeah.
0: And people hear the president say zero crossings. Then they see my page and they're like, I thought you said the border's secure. And I'm like, eh. So it's tough. Like, it feels like an uphill battle.
1: I'm guessing Holman can say, well, those 65,000 came across during Biden. So they didn't come across during Trump's. So they weren't released, you know, into the interior. The whole thing is a bit of a shell game. But without a doubt, and we can say objectively, the border is nowhere near the open sieve that it was during Biden.
0: No, not even close. I mean, it doesn't compare at all. A lot of the guys down here, you know, I hate to say that they're bored. There's a lot to do always down here, and there's always gotaways, so you always want to be at the ready and always be acting as a deterrent there. But at the end of the day, they're not getting groups of, you know, 300. They're not getting that. But I see the statistics every day for the Del Rio sector. And, you know, they vary between, you know, 30 and 40 people a day. Del Rio might get 9 one day, might get 1 the next. And so there are still people crossing. There is still work to do down here. But it's nowhere near what it was. And that's what people need to understand. And I think that's what the Trump administration needs to kind of pivot over to, is to say something along the lines of, you know what? Of course, America is the greatest nation on the planet. Of course, people want to come to our country. That is why Border Patrol has existed for 101 years. But if they try to cross, we're going to catch them. We're going to use every resource, every play in the book, every technological advancement to catch them. That's what they need to be talking about, instead of saying no one's crossing, no one's down here, because these guys down here are like, then what are we doing?
1: Allie Bradley, another 10 minutes of that interview. It is posted right now on YouTube, joepags.com/YouTube, joepags.com/YouTube. Next hour, Dr. Ben Carson, and then hour number 3, part 2 with Dr. Ben Carson. Don't miss a second of that. Quick break here. We're back after this.
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7: In 2005, investigators in Palm Beach, Florida began uncovering a dark secret.
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7: There was a wealthy man in Palm Beach who was offering young girls a way to make money. That man was Jeffrey Epstein, and he had set up a system designed to bring him underage girls. Local police and the federal government would investigate and, by their count, find dozens of victims. Epstein would become one of the world's most infamous predators, a man who could have faced decades in prison but served just 13 months in his own wing of a county jail.
10: Why would you cut this deal with Jeffrey Epstein?
7: Epstein's abuse would span years and cross state lines.
11: New York, Palm Beach, New Mexico, Paris, Virgin Islands, and each one of those residences is an alleged crime scene.
7: 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Truth and Lies, Jeffrey Epstein.
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1: Pleasure to have the senior border reporter, the border correspondent, Southwest correspondent for News Nation, Allie Bradley, great friend of ours as well. Great reporting. She really does get it done. 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And that's a really good sign of good reporting. 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Got that there and a whole lot more as well. Next hour, Dr. Ben Carson, a whole lot more to unpack for you as well. 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
17: Back to where he first drew a big crowd. I'm Lisa Lacera, Fox News. President Trump in Mobile, Alabama this evening.
18: You know, sometimes even though you don't have to come here, you got to pay respect to the people that have loved you right from the beginning.
17: Even though the state is solidly red, the president urged people to get out and vote.
18: On election night, Alabama is going to prove that America does not belong to those who hate it. America belongs to the people who love it.
17: During the midterm convention, the president said he'll be holding several rallies every week in the lead up to the midterms. Yesterday, he was in Texas and Oklahoma. The co-pilot who tried to crash the Fly Dubai jet bound for Israel this week was barred from flying by his native Oman over concerns he adopted extremist views.
19: Fly Dubai reportedly failed to check with Oman Air before hiring the co-pilot now accused of stabbing the pilot. The captain still managed to open the cockpit door, allowing others to land the plane.
17: Fox's Mike Emanuel. The UAE has canceled all flights to Israel as the investigation continues. New York Governor Kathy Hochul has appointed Attorney General Letitia James as a special prosecutor to determine if there will be charges in the Cornell University rape allegations.
20: This after a woman identified in court papers as Jane Doe recently filed a lawsuit claiming in 2024 she was drunk and drugged when seven members of the Chi Phi fraternity raped her at their frat house. At the time of the alleged incident, she gave a detailed statement to Cornell University police over 2 days of interviews. New reports say it included she was raped, but the full statement may not have been passed on to the district attorney.
17: Fox's Eric Shawn, a lawyer from one of the accused men, has filed documents from the school's investigation in a lawsuit that seeks to overturn the university's punishment against him and remove it from his academic record. America's listening to Fox News.
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0: I'm Mandy Suganuma. Bail reduction for a 24-year-old woman accused of murder and firearms charges has been denied. An attorney pleaded not guilty yesterday on behalf of Helena Ikaili-Makualo-Palikino in connection to a fatal weekend Kailua shooting that killed 30-year-old Thomas Malone. Her attorney asked for a reduced bail as Kino has no criminal record, self-surrendered, and was cooperative with authorities. Tropical storm Nolo is threatening Papahanaumokuakea Marine National Monument. Forecasters say Nolo has maximum sustained winds of 60 miles per hour and is about 450 miles west-northwest of Lihue. Nolo is expected to strengthen into a hurricane again this weekend as it moves further west. Lifeguards revived an older man pulled from Hanama Bay yesterday morning. The man became unresponsive while swimming about 15 feet offshore. After three cycles of CPR, the man regained consciousness and his breathing and pulse returned. Paramedics later took him to a hospital for further treatment. Officials say the Hōʻole Sea Arch at Hawaii Volcanoes National Park has collapsed into the ocean. The 90-foot arch was still standing September 23rd, but was gone by Sunday night. Officials say the exact time of the collapse is unknown and may have occurred while the park was closed during Tropical Storm Nolo. And a Makiki apartment building is being renovated to house homeless teens and young adults leaving foster care. The nonprofit Rise hopes to open the 7-unit Hale Koko property by Christmas. The building was donated by State Representative Kim Koko Iwamoto and needs about $500,000 in repairs. 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
1: Great radio stations all over from our flagship KTSA in San Antonio, along with CJ In for Sam. Polo's get it done. It is the Joe Pags Show. Thanks a lot for stopping by. Dr. Ben Carson, bottom of the hour. Do not miss a second of that. It's going to be a two-parter with Dr. Ben. We've got him this bottom of this hour. We talk a lot about the midterms, a lot about the trickery that's happening from the DSA and from the progressive left. Talk about what would change and how things would go should there be a ridiculous result in November. Going to have all that for you. Then we talk about food. Is our food healthy? We talk about the mechanisms of our mind when it comes to social media, comes to the devices that we all have when it comes to AI. Also talk about housing. So we got a lot to get to with Dr. Ben Carson. Don't miss a second of that. Part one this hour, part two next hour. I'm monitoring what's going on in Mobile, Alabama. There's a Republican rally where the president's about to speak. He's not on stage yet. You see the audience there. A couple of people came up that I didn't know who they were. And I will take that feed live if the president does in fact say something that at the podium. Even if I'm not going to monitor and say, hey, is this interesting? I'm just going to take it if I see him. And Polo loves that, to be honest with you, because he's the guy with the dump button. Way to go, Polo. Polo. Polo.
2: Dump.
1: No? Don't dump me. Which he actually did do once about 15 years ago. I'm like, did you really dump me right there?
2: It was the best.
1: Was it a good feeling where you're like, yeah, I got him?
2: Yes, because it was like the equivalent of turning your mic off, but I was able to do it. So everybody could experience it.
1: I don't even know if we were doing video back then, so you might have just killed it for everybody.
2: It's very possible.
1: Yeah, he's got that power. So the president says, drops a bomb. He says something that he sometimes says. Polo will be all over that because the radio audience can't hear that. If you're watching on the stream or the podcast, that can go out like that, but not on terrestrial radio. We're talking to Brendan Carr about fixing that. Wouldn't it be great, Polo, if he just said you could curse all you want, I just might start cursing.
2: That would be interesting.
1: It would be, because I'm a really good cursor, but people who listen to the radio show have never heard that. I don't even think they've ever heard that on the podcast, although my guests sometimes do drop bombs. Like, Megyn Kelly dropped an F and a couple of S's, I think, in that interview.
2: Yes, yes.
1: Which she tends to do.
2: Because I flinched, even though I knew that you had cut them out, I still flinched.
1: One I didn't cut out, though. One I missed. I think you had to grab it, didn't
2: you? Right, yes.
1: I was like, darn it, I thought I had that one. Yeah, all right, let me give you an update on that attempted terrorist attack. The attempted terrorist downing of a plane heading from the UAE to Israel. The pilot is actually speaking out. This is from Fox News Digital. Hero Fly Dubai pilot says he was fighting for my life, quote, fighting for my life, as plane plunged after co-pilot attack. Captain Smith Machachar, I'm not sure how he says it, recalled saying, this is the last push, Smith. Do it. The door is right there. Robert McGreevy wrote this over Fox News Digital. There's a picture of him with the oxygen in his nose. He's got the big bandage on his head, and he's being interviewed by somebody in India, clearly. Captain Smith Machachar, I think, the Fly Dubai pilot who heroically opened the plane's cockpit door after being stabbed by his co-pilot in the mid-flight attack, told Indian Prime Minister Narendra Modi he was fighting for his life before taking the heroic action. You are my biggest idol, and I am feeling very proud that you called me and encouraged me. I was fighting for my life in that moment, he told Modi during a Friday phone call. Quote, it was a moment when I thought because I had fallen on the floor, I was wounded and fell down. At that moment, I thought if I don't get up, I've been flying for the last 17 years, and I have been a captain for the last 11 years, and even if I shut my eyes, I can tell what is happening inside the plane. When I was lying on the floor, I could feel that the aircraft was plunging. And I said to myself, well, I was getting beaten, this is the last push, Smith. Do it. The door is right there, he recalled. Somehow, quote, I opened the door and everyone came in and everyone else had an equal role in the rescue. I was trying to save myself, but I also knew that I can't let anyone die, he said. Machachar's ability to open the door allowed Israeli passengers on board to rush into the cockpit, incapacitate the co-pilot, and stabilize the quickly plummeting aircraft after it had plunged more than 14,000 feet in 30 seconds. Okay, this is an update. We've been told 17,000 feet in 2 minutes. Now it's 14,000 feet in 30 seconds. I can't even imagine the gravitational force that must have been on everybody's body at that point. The heroic pilot, whose efforts have garnered praise from Modi, Israeli Prime Minister Benjamin Netanyahu, and numerous passengers on the flight, said he turned to his faith to get through the harrowing ordeal. Whenever I'm in pain, I know the only thing I chant the Hunaman Chalisa. I don't know how to pronounce that. Apologize if I got it wrong. I know that God saved me, Machachar said. Modi, in turn, told Machachar that all of India was praying with him. Quote, yesterday, prayers and chants were offered in all the temples and holy places, wishing for your long life, and we all are praying for your good health. You're going to be in good health very soon, and India is very eager to welcome you, Modi said. Quote, people are chanting mantras. Your courage, patience, and presence of mind, you took a decision in a fraction of a second and saved the lives of so many people. And today, the whole country can say this with pride. We Indians are not killers. We are lifesavers, Modi said. Yeah, listen, absolutely. Every place on planet Earth should be hailing the praises and touting the praises of this guy. Because without a doubt, something horrible, I mean, much, much more horrible than already was happening, would have happened. You're looking at probably 170-some-odd people dead. It looked like they were taking a suicide plunge. This guy wanted to kill everybody because that somehow is what he thought his religion told him to do. And that's not okay. I'm so glad this guy survived. I'm so glad the guy got the door open. And I'm really glad the guy was able to open the door. He had to grab it physically. At one point, we thought that it might have been some sort of remote control thing. It's not. You have to physically grab this. And I guess it's a series of what would be, I guess, the equivalent of the deadbolt lock at your house, but more than that, a lot more than that. And you basically can't get in or get out unless somebody manually opens it from the inside. By the way, it is a Free Speech Friday. Whatever's on your mind is going to be fair game. 888-941-PAGS, 888-941-7247, or joepags.com. Scroll down, click on contact. Have we all heard about the Obamacare money allegedly going back suddenly out of the blue? And I found this to be interesting because I did not know anything about it before. But suddenly, out of the blue, it looks like the president is sending people $500. Not $5,000. That was something different that he offered up to people, American citizen adults, if the Republicans hold the House and Senate. He says something about a $5,000 dividend. Not sure from what. But this one is $500 in a refund check, an actual refund check, because he says that millions of people in this country were overcharged for Obamacare. Seriously. CNN Business, so it could be fake. Tammy Luby, I think. Trump is sending $500 refund checks to nearly a million Americans. Here's who gets them. The Affordable Care Act $500 refund checks are in the mail to nearly a million Americans, along with a letter from the president touting his health care accomplishments and casting blame on its predecessor. The Treasury Department began sending the one-time payments on Wednesday to more than 950,000 Obamacare enrollees in 30 states that use the federal exchange, healthcare.gov. They'll be funded through an unspent user fees paid by insurers. Trump has said that these Obamacare policyholders were wrongly overcharged during the Biden administration, a claim some experts dispute. Because it's CNN, they have to say that. CNN can't just say Trump is sending back a refund because you were overcharged. They have to say, Trump says you're overcharged during Biden, which it looks like you were. They have to add, some experts dispute that. The rebates are arriving a little more than a month before the midterm elections, and Republicans are fighting to maintain their control of Congress. Healthcare costs are a main concern of voters, especially as premiums and out-of-pocket costs rise for many folks. In his letter, Trump wrote, for years, the Biden administration overcharged you to fund the operation of healthcare.gov. That money belongs to hardworking Americans, not to the government. And I am returning it to you. Quote, you have paid this into this flawed system, and now you're finally getting something back, he wrote, listing his efforts to root out fraud, reduce drug prices, and boost spending on rural healthcare. The refunds are going to policyholders who did not receive federal premium subsidies to buy Affordable Care Act coverage. The vast majority of Obamacare enrollees are subsidized. Most of the recipients are middle-class Americans who earn too much to receive subsidies this year, more than $62,600 as an individual or $128,600 for a family of four, according to the White House. Trump announced he would be providing the rebates last month, a day after he promised to send out $5,000 dividend payments to all American adults. If the Republicans retain control of Congress in November's midterm elections, it remains a question as to whether he can fulfill that promise. The move comes at a time when many Obamacare enrollees are struggling to maintain their coverage or have dropped their policies after congressional Republicans allowed the enhanced ACA premium subsidies to expire at the end of last year. That sent premium payments skyrocketing for many enrollees, particularly middle-income folks, for 2026. Premiums are set to jump again in 2027. Policyholders will learn how much more they'll have to pay when open enrollment starts November 1st, just before the midterm. So they're leaving out a lot of information here, like the subsidies were added because of COVID. COVID's over. Okay, pandemic's over. We told it was over in 2021. So those subsidies that were added did not need to continue. You don't have to keep on getting more money from taxpayers to hand out to people as freebies when you don't have the pandemic anymore. Why they're pretending that blows my mind. It just does. Because CNN just can't do a report that says Trump's doing something good for the American people. CNN can't do a report that says Trump is stepping up and giving you some of the money back that you were overcharged. CNN just can't make it happen. It can't. It like they can't sleep at night if they say Trump did something good. Think about it. They just lost over the fact that you've got reduced prescription drug prices because of Trump RX. They just slid over the fact quickly that they're finding a lot of fraud in hospice, in preschool, in elderly care. They're finding a lot of fraud. They just don't even want to talk about it. They act like it's not a big deal. They can't possibly say something, even if true, that they think might assist Trump or the Republicans. And it makes my face hurt. Look at my face. It's in pain. 888-941-PAGS. 888-941-7247. JoePags.com. By the way, Obamacare should never, ever, never have become a law. The Affordable Care Act is not. Should never have become law. If you have Obamacare and if you want to challenge me on that, I'll hear you. We can absolutely have that conversation. It should never, ever have been put in place. They lied to us about getting it done. They lied to us about saving $2,500 a year. They lied to us about like your doctor, save your doctor, like your plan, keep your plan. None of that was true. They lied that it was a fee, lied that it was a tax. It wasn't a tax. It wasn't a fee. It was a tax. It was a fee. Nobody still to this day, we don't know what it is. And at the end of the day, you've got CNN that purports to be news, not even telling you the truth about it. Crazy. 888-941-PAGS, 888-941-7247, joepags.com. 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

0: 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Do it now. And we're back after this. Stay right here.
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0: what's going on in Alabama. We've got Dr. Ben Carson, retired neurosurgeon, one of the best ever. Also, he was the HUD secretary under Trump the first time around. We'll have him at the bottom of the hour. That'll be part one this hour. Part two is next hour. We talk about our food supply. We talk about what's going on when it comes to AI and the wiring of our brains. Is it making us dumber? I think there's a good argument that can be made that it is. Like when I was growing up, I knew everybody's phone number. If I wanted to call somebody, I knew their number. I have now hundreds of numbers on my phone. I don't know most of their phone numbers. And that's probably most of us, right? Plus, how young are your kids getting on devices? And how attached to them are they? And so we're going to talk about all that and then some with Dr. Ben Carson. Part one this hour. Part two next hour. I am monitoring what's going on in Alabama. And as of right now, the president has not come out yet. He's doing a rally for Republicans in Mobile, Alabama. Right now it says the program will start shortly. I think it was supposed to start about 24 minutes ago. So the rally is happening, and we definitely saw him sitting there. Didn't see him sitting there. We saw the podium sitting there. We saw the people sitting there waiting for him. If he arrives while we're doing the program, I will take some of it live because we can. Meantime, I'm going to tell you what the president had to say about that Fly Dubai attempted terrorist attack. Trump vows to hit Iran very hard if it's linked to Fly Dubai attack. This is from Newsmax a little while ago, actually from last night. President Donald Trump said Thursday that Tehran was likely involved in the attack by a pilot on a Fly Dubai flight to Israel and that Iran would be hit very hard if it was. The co-pilot allegedly assaulted the captain before passengers managed to save the plane from crashing. Israel's prime minister said the man had undergone Islamic radical indoctrination. Quote, I would say the answer, based on what I'm hearing, is yes, but we're working on it right now, Trump said when asked by reporters at the White House whether Iran was involved in the incident on the flight from Dubai to Tel Aviv. On whether the United States would retaliate against Iran if it was responsible for the attack, Trump replied, oh, they'll be hit very hard, don't worry. Let me just say this, grammatically speaking, it should be were. When you use the word if, or if you use the words I wish, it's something that isn't necessarily a fact yet. You use the word were. I know it sounds weird, but it's were, it's not was. Anyway, on whether the United States would retaliate against Iran if it were responsible for the attack, Trump replied, oh, they'll be hit very hard, don't worry. The U.S. leader's threat of retaliation came as he took a harsher tone on the stalled Iran war overall. Trump was quoted as saying in a Time magazine interview published yesterday, that it was possible he may resume bombing Iran after U.S. midterm elections next month. Some Republicans fear they could lose control of Congress in November, in that November 3rd election with Trump's approval rating depressed over the Iran war and a surge in the cost of living fueled by high oil prices. He also reiterated the threat to annihilate Iran that he made in his speech to the U.N. General Assembly last week. Yeah, I would do that. It's possible, Trump told Time, because by annihilating Iran, we've created peace in the world. With Iran, I don't think you ever could have peace. I say just do it. I've said this many times before. Just do it. Annihilate them. Now, we have started to hear rumblings that the Iranian people are trying to rise up. I hope they can. I don't know if they can, but we're hearing rumblings out of Iran about that, and I hope that it happens. I really do. All that said, let me go to the phone lines. There's a lot going on. A lot of people want to be heard. Let's go to our friend Roman in Boston. Hi, Roman. Hold on a second. I've got the audio of the president's rally. Give me a second. Hold on a second, Roman. All right, you're on the air. What's happening?
1: Hey, Joe. How you doing?
0: Living a dream, man.
1: The beginning of the show, you had mentioned not many people listen to, the whole... They only listen to about an hour of your show. I am proud to say that I listen to all 3 hours, Monday through Friday.
0: My man.
1: Number one, I love it.
0: Thank you.
1: Joe, isn't it great that the Democratic Party got free publicity and advertisement from the IRGC this week?
0: I loved it. The IRGC, for those who don't know what he's talking about, the IRGC is literally, they're hoping and praying, they are supporting and backing and endorsing the Democrat Party this November. Go ahead.
1: Yeah, that was fantastic. I laughed actually really hard at that. this Pike who was supposed to get, that woman who said they tried to kill her twice. No, they tried to kill her once. If you shoot somebody twice, you're trying to kill them once.
0: That's true. You can't kill them twice, can you? Yeah, that's true.
1: Right. No, you can't. So she doesn't know what she's talking about. And cruel and unusual punishment. Joe, they should have finished it last night somehow. I am in agreement with the tape over her nose and her mouth. And I'm in total agreement with you. It, just get it done. That's the scheduled date. First time it didn't work, do something else. The cruel and unusual punishment that now they're trying to take the death penalty away. What about the cruel and unusual punishment that her victim faced for one straight
0: hour? They don't
1: care.
0: She
1: was on the spectrum as well.
0: Yeah.
1: And that just made me absolutely sick. You know what I mean? We are in a society right now where it's bizarro world because you got Lindsay Clancy and people just lauding her and Luigi Manzioni, and now you even have fans for this girl coming up, popping up. What is going on in this world? I don't understand.
0: People are sick.
1: I want to go back home to the mid 80s, Joe. That's where I belong.
0: I'm with you, brother. Me too. Roman, I got to go. I love you like a brother in Boston. We got to hit it here. It's a hard break. Yes, the mid 80s were great. They really were. I'd love to relive that again, knowing what I know today. 888-941-PAGS, JoePags.com. Dr. Ben Carson next.
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7: Fox News, I'm Chris DeMeo. The campaign blitz continues for President Trump. Tonight he made the pitch to voters in Alabama.
8: On November 3rd, we're going to tell the radical left Democrats that we have not forgotten the disasters they created, and we're never going back. We're never going back to that hellhole that we lived in for 4 years, a laughingstock.
7: And Democrats blast the president for what they say are his economic downfalls. Prominent NFL TV analyst Tony Romo has been let go following his arrest on DUI charges.
9: He pleaded no contest last month and had his driving privileges revoked for 6 months. Romo himself releasing a statement Friday saying he's proud of what he accomplished at CBS, adding that he will be taking time off before considering his future.
7: That's Fox's Tony Genualdo. Romo had been an analyst for CBS the last 9 years. 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
1: There's so much going on right now. The midterm's about a month away, and it's very, very tight. If the Democrats get control, President Trump's agenda will stop right in its path, just screeching to a halt, because they're going to impeach him almost every day. But with that in mind, we also have to find out what's going on with our food. How about AI? How big a deal is that? Let's get with Dr. Ben Carson, AmericanCornerstone.org. He, of course, former neurosurgeon, now retired, one of the best in the world, former HUD secretary, and a guy who's very, very involved because he loves the country. Doc, how are you? Good to see you.
2: I'm doing very well, Joe. It's always good to be with you.
1: It's good to be with you. I want to sort of start with the midterms. We'll get into food, very important, get into how we were cajoled into eating this horrible food for so long. I want to get into AI. Is it rewiring our brains? But obviously, top of mind has to be the midterms. You've been fighting as hard as you can for traditional American values. You love the country. I love the country. Those who came before us, our ancestors, ended up loving the country. In fact, my ancestors came from Italy to make the country better and to provide and make this a much better civilization. For some reason, we've been welcoming in a bunch of people who don't like the country. I showed a piece of video from France, also Western civilization, being overrun by migrant youth who are just stealing stuff and running roughshod in the streets. Doc, how did we get here, and can we save our civilization from the impending doom from the 4 years of letting people across the border and from the DSA trying to take over as well?
2: Well, we have to remember that the people who are causing all this havoc have planned this for a very long time. This is nothing new. And you go back to Skousen, who wrote the book The Naked Communists, and he talks extensively about what their plans are for the future, and those seem to be coming to fruition. So that's why we're in the situation that we're in. We have to remember what Marxism is. Lenin said the key, the linchpin to getting socialism in a country like ours is nationalized health care. Because if you can control people's health and their health care, you got them. You got them right where you want them. And then he says, once you get that, it ushers in socialism. And the goal of socialism is communism. Boom, boom, boom. And we're falling for it. That's the sad thing. And I think the reason we're falling for it is because we've forgotten. We've had perfect examples of these things. I remember going to Venezuela a number of times before they turned. And it was a beautiful place. Happy people, museums and shopping centers and beautiful resorts and hotels. And look what happened in a very short time once they gave the keys to the socialists. Cuba, before the days of Castro, much more pleasant, wonderful vacation place. Look what happened to it. And 60 plus years of socialism and communism has not improved a lot of the people. In fact, it's made it worse. So for us to think that somehow we're going to take on these forms of government and escape the deleterious effects is foolishness.
1: And Dr. Ben Carson, oh, go ahead.
2: I'm very hopeful that the American people are smart enough to see through what the media

0: and others are feeding them.
1: I don't want to be the jerk, but a lot of people aren't smart enough. And what they're doing is they're taking the playbook that brought failure to Venezuela. They're doing it now here. That brought failure to Cuba, doing it now here. It's never succeeded. But this playbook is even a lot like on steroids in this country, because what they're doing is they're choosing pretty attractive people who speak pretty well. You know, this Abdul El Sayed, this woman in New York who would like to wipe her hands on the flag. They're not bad looking people, and they speak well. This woman in Colorado who wants to give everybody mass amnesty, but she's a good looking person and she speaks well. AOC, another DSA person. Then have they ramped it up a notch? Because Maduro and Chavez and Fidel Castro were not necessarily great looking people, but they were dynamic in how they spoke. Are they just taking it up to the next notch? Because this generation is falling for the okie doke.
0: Well, they have studied very much what we're like and what appeals to us, and they're taking advantage of it. And the question is, are we smart enough to realize that we have a very big disadvantage in that our media has fallen for it, hook, line, and sinker. And they're the ones who probably should be alerting people to what's going on. And they don't realize that they're what's referred to as useful idiots. They are working against their own interests. Because when the socialists and the communists take over, guess what happens to the media? They become instruments of the government, complete.
1: But they have been for a long time, as long as the government is on the left. This is why you've got this tete-a-tete right now between the president and the three very far left fake news outlets. But let me hone in on Michigan. You're from Michigan. I spent 8 or 9 years in Michigan. My wife born there. One of my children born there. Two of my children born in Michigan. Had a great time in Michigan. That is, generally speaking, an America-loving state, a red state that's been taken over in Dearborn, Hamtramck, and other areas near Detroit by far left-wing Muslim infiltrators, to be honest with you. Then you've got this guy, Abdul El Sayed, who I would think you would be personally, you know, really insulted by. He's a guy who's got a medical degree, an MD, never got his license, never practiced, never finished what he had to do, and he's going around telling people that he's a doctor, and that he knows better about your health care, and that we have to get rid of private health care, have to do Medicare for all. But he's not a bad looking, got a couple of muscles on him. People are listening to how he speaks. Do you take that as a personal insult, as somebody who made your bones saving people's lives, that somebody's pretending to be in your industry and lying to people about our insurance and how Medicare or Medicaid should work?
0: People will always take advantage of those who don't think for themselves. So I'm not surprised to see this. You know, when I was a kid growing up in Detroit, there were a lot of what they called Arabs in those days. They were
1: right.
0: Over the place. And so it's not surprising that they have continued to multiply, because their families are big families. The families here tend to be getting smaller.
1: Yes.
0: And so their influence is growing greatly. But the problem is, we're so interested in being politically correct that we become stupid. You know, why would you admit people to your country who are not willing to assimilate and accept your principles? That's just a form of disaster that you're creating. And that's why I say I'm hoping and praying that the American people will come to their senses. Why would you give away what we have, what was so difficult to earn, a free country where you can grow up and do anything you want to do based on your own talents? Why would they accept a new definition of the American dream? That new definition being, you can just sort of sit back and everybody else will take care of you. The government will take care of you. They'll take care of your medical needs. They'll take care of your housing needs. They'll take care of your food needs. They'll take care of everything. And you don't have to do anything except what they tell you.
1: Right. If they take care of everything like that, they are controlling you, and you are controlled by them. I want to finish up on Abdul Rahman Muhammad El Sayed one more time. The guy's saying, I'm a doctor, believe me, I know. Ben, I mean, strictly speaking, would you consider him a doctor? I know he's got his MD, but he never practiced. He never got a license. He never did anything with it, never saved a life. Is this guy somebody we should listen to for our health care going forward?
0: Well, where did he get his MD?
1: When or where?
0: Where?
1: I'm not sure. I can look it up as you answer, though. I mean, but if he's got an MD, is he a doctor? I should take advice from him?
0: Well, I mean, if he's got the degree, he does get the title. But this is, again, where people should do their research. What kind of doctor, what kind of experience does he have the right to be speaking on topics of which he knows little or nothing? But we're not asking him those hard questions. That's what I don't understand. Whenever I see people interviewing him, they're not asking him those questions, Joe. And I don't understand that.
1: It says that he earned his degree from Columbia University's College of Physicians and Surgeons, now the Vagelos College of Physicians and Surgeons, but again, never got his license, never practiced a day in his life, and from what I understand, he never actually finished his requirements to be able to get a license. So again, I mean, you can be a studied person, but if you haven't gone into and fixed a brain, you're not a neurosurgeon. If you haven't gone in and fixed a heart, you're not a cardiac surgeon. So I'm not sure how he's getting away with saying, I did the studies, therefore I know that Medicare for All would work and we should get rid of privatized insurance. I don't think the guy has the gravitas. Maybe I'm wrong.
0: I wish somebody would ask him those questions and make him. You see, he's very good at slipping away if you ask him a question and not answering the question. So you should start by saying, I'm going to ask you a question, and I'm going to keep asking that question until you answer it. So you can do all your slipping away, but we're coming back to the question, so you may as well just answer it now. I wish somebody would do something like that to him.
1: I wish they would as well. He also blew off this guy, Piker, that he had campaigning with him in Michigan. The guy who thinks that 9/11 was something that we deserved in America. A guy who hates the Constitution, would like to burn the Constitution. Let's go to where I am. I'm in Texas. Again, spent a lot of time in Michigan, so I'm very concerned about Michigan. I've got property in Michigan. That said, here in Texas, you've got a guy named James Tallarico. You and I both believe that Jesus Christ is our Lord and Savior. We know that. We're Christians. He's claiming to be a Christian, yet for some reason, the conception of Jesus proves that Christians believe in abortion. He thinks there are six genders. He thinks God is non-binary. When asked what he loves outside of politics, he said, I love the trans kids. This guy, James Tallarico, is pretending he's Presbyterian. He's pretending he's a Christian and that Jesus was a socialist. How do you respond to that?
0: Well, interestingly, Piker is trying to reel him back in, bring him back to the left side.
1: That's pretty interesting, yeah.
0: Where he knows he actually exists. Again, it's a matter of if you're even semi-observant and semi-logical, you know that people don't change their opinions 180 degrees like that.
1: Right.
0: Unless they're trying to fool you. And we're smarter than that. I truly believe, I may be wrong. I hope not. But I truly believe that the majority of the American people are too smart for this. And guess what? The left knows it too. That's why they don't want the SAVE Act. That's why they don't want voter ID. That's why they don't want anything that would preclude them from cheating, because they know that the majority of the people actually are not going to buy their garbage. That's a problem.
1: To Dr. Ben Carson, Doc, let me ask you something. Is it possible that we are over-informed? And here's what I mean. If I go online right now, depending on where I go, I'm going to get the same story spun 17 different ways. But there is a block, a conglomeration of legacy media, left media, that will all say the same thing. And they're all reporting what the other one reported. And they're acting like that's the way to source a story. And the truth might be over here somewhere. Are we overinformed to the point to where somebody around the water cooler says, this happened. Ben Carson said this. And I know he did because 17 reports told me so today, and you might not have said it, but because of the over-information that we're flooded with every day, they might actually believe you said it. Does that make sense what I just said? Are we over-informed?
0: Well, you know, it goes back to Goebbels. You know,
1: the information minister for the Nazis, right?
0: For Hitler. And he said, look, if you say it enough times in enough different ways, the people will believe it. The big lie. It started there. It still works today, and they know it. And that's why they continue to do it, to their own detriment. I don't think they're thinking about their children and their grandchildren and all the people who are coming behind. What, is it really fair for you to leave them a country where they don't have the kind of freedom that we have? Is it really? They should think about that.
1: So do they think they're right now, Ben? Or are they doing it just for political ends?
0: I don't think they're thinking at all.
1: Okay.
0: That's the problem. If they would sit down and think logically, I think they'd come to a really very different conclusions. And somehow, something's got to happen to wake them out of their stupor. so that they don't give away what so many people have fought so hard for over centuries in this country.
1: Are you worried about the midterms? If it goes to the left, the House and the Senate, they'll be impeaching the guy every day, right?
0: That's what they'll do. There's no question about it. If the left gains power, I think things will wrap up pretty quickly.
1: Really?
0: I do.
1: So Dr. Ben Carson, go to AmericanCornerstone.org. He is the founder and chair of American Cornerstone Institute. What is the children's series again? Let's get people to go and pick that up, because I think that's where we start. We get kids in elementary school and even preschool to learn.
0: Little Patriots Learning. You can go to littlepatriotslearning.com. 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It's very entertaining. It's very informative. There's a full-length movie called Star Spangled Adventures. The movie goes through 250 years in a way that's very interesting to children, but also very informative for their parents and their grandparents. We need to know our own history.
1: Go there right now. 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
1: 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Let me talk to you about the wiring of the brain. I know that you were a brain surgeon, that you physically went in there and fixed brains, but I know you also know a lot about psychology. When it comes to the devices that we all carry around now, I've got mine right here. You've got yours right there. We were just texting each other as we were setting the shot up. I think it's overwhelmingly a good thing, but it's also a tool of the government and of the utmost control of the people. The dopamine spikes that we get to see, did I get an email? Did they respond to me? Did anybody view my video today? That's being indoctrinated on children from the age of zero. I mean, they're handing somebody an iPad or an iPhone to let them occupy themselves. By the time they're 5, 6, 7, 10 years old, they rely on the feedback from that device. Was that by design, do you think? And can we somehow reverse? Because I do believe that we're rewiring brains, and we're too reliant on the dopamine hit all day long as well. Can we stop it, first of all? And was that on purpose, do you think? That's it for part one of my special interview with Dr. Ben Carson, former HUD secretary, former neurosurgeon. We talk more about our food supply. Who controls it? How did it get so bad? And is it changing for the better? Also, we get into housing. Is there enough in this country? And a lot more. Part two next hour on the Joe Pag Show. Stay here.
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1: What about that line of questioning? Abdul El Sayed, he's got his MD from Columbia, but never did his residency, I guess, or didn't complete it. Doesn't have a license to practice medicine. Why not? Why the hell would anybody go to medical school for 6 or 8 years? Probably at least 8, right? Why would you go for 8 years? Doctors, generally speaking, become doctors because they want to help people and then decide not to help people. I mean, could it have been a plan that if I have my MD, I can call myself a doctor, then I can say when I'm running for office, which is his actual goal, well, I'm a doctor, so I know about privatized health care. I'm a doctor, I know about Medicare for all. I'm a doctor, I know about this issue, that issue, or the other issue. Is that why you do it? I mean, is that really? I mean, I can't imagine. Listen, I planned my future out the best I could. It's turned out pretty well. But I didn't sit for 8 years thinking to myself, let me go get some degree on something that I'm not going to use whatsoever other than to run for office on it. Does anybody know why would you have gone to medical school for 8 years to get your MD, your doctorate in medicine, and not use it? I don't understand. I really don't. Other than there was a plan, his entire upbringing, to make him some candidate for something and then change this country into what it is the DSA wants it to be, which is a third world country where the government controls everything and you've got to get in lockstep with what they want, what they say, and what they need. And if you're not, then you're an outcast and you're no good. And he can tell you that because he's got his MD. That's really weird to me. I posted about that over on X. It's at Joe Talk Show on X. Go and check that out. Go retweet it, repost it, whatever we're calling it these days. Part two with Dr. Ben Carson next hour. The president is speaking in Alabama. When we come back, I'll rewind it back to when he started speaking about a half hour ago. Give you some highlights about from that rally in Alabama and more. Keep it here.
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14: Three states in 2 days. I'm Lisa Lucera, Fox News. President Trump back in safe territory in the deep red state of Alabama after a stop in Durant, Oklahoma yesterday.
15: In the case of Oklahoma and Alabama, I'm here to say hello, I love you, and I'm coming really as a sign of respect. So,
14: at the midterm convention, the president said he would hold multiple rallies a week until Election Day. The president urged attendees to get out and vote, even though the state is solidly Republican. The president held his first big rally in Alabama more than a decade ago, drawing about 30,000 people. The president also talked about the plan for the G7 countries to release 100 million barrels of oil and diesel fuel.
15: Earlier today, I spoke with members of the G7 nations. And I'm pleased to report that we have reached an agreement for Europe to release massive amounts of diesel fuel from their heavily stocked reserves, and that's starting immediately.
14: This coming after the fuel reached record high prices in the U.S. A Manhattan judge has released the body cam footage of the arrest of Luigi Mangione in connection with the 2024 shooting death of United Healthcare CEO Brian Thompson in Manhattan.
16: These newly released police body camera videos show Luigi Mangione being patted down and handcuffed inside the McDonald's in Altoona, Pennsylvania on December 9, 2024. Then there's the moment Mangione gave officers a fake name and ID.
17: Is that your name, Mark Brazio? Rosero?
18: No, sir.
17: What's your real name?
18: Luigi?
16: Minutes later, Mangione was walked into the police station where he was strip searched and handcuffed again.
14: Fox's Brian Yenes. Mangione's pled guilty to federal stalking charges and faces life in prison when he's sentenced in December. He also faces state charges, but those proceedings have been postponed as his lawyers try to have that case thrown out. America's listening to Fox News.
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20: I'm Andy Suganuma. The state has secured up to $45 million from Monsanto in a PCB chemical settlement. The agreement resolves claims the company contaminated state waterways and natural resources with the now globally banned chemicals. Monsanto will pay the state an initial $10 million by October 31st, with the possibility of additional payments. The Hawaii Supreme Court is clearing the way for initial payments to Maui wildfire victims. Justices unanimously rejected an appeal challenging limits on attorney fees in the $4 billion settlement. The dispute had delayed payments to more than 21,000 wildfire claimants. An attorney says victims could begin receiving payments within the next 2 months. The North Shore Huaka'i Shuttle is being extended through the end of the year. The program transports riders from Waikiki to Waialua and Haleiwa to support businesses recovering from March storms. The shuttle originally launched as a summer pilot after flooding hurt businesses across the North Shore. Initially $5 during the pilot, round-trip fares now cost $10. A power outage is delaying the return of patients and staff to the Kalaupapa settlement on Molokai. State health officials say while the water system has been fixed, Hurricane Nolo damaged a power line, creating a new obstacle. Health officials say they're also working with police after reports of thefts from homes in the settlement. And the health department issued a red placard yesterday to Chinatown's Legend Seafood Restaurant for critical safety violations. They included inadequate food storage, moldy food, improper labeling and separation, and a roach infestation. From the News Radio 830, KHVH News Center, I'm Mandy Suganuma.
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1: 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If I know something about it, we'll talk about it. If not, we'll move on. Part two with Dr. Ben Carson at the bottom of the hour. We continue talking about the potential effects of devices in our faces all day long. But he also says there are potential effects on the brain and the wiring of the brain from all this AI that's in our lives now. We agree that it's overwhelmingly a positive, but there are definitely negative side effects as well. We'll get into that with the doctor coming up at the bottom of the hour. Don't miss a second of that. Go check out my full interview with Ali Bradley over on YouTube. It's joepags.com/YouTube. 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Today, I don't know if you knew this, but it's free to subscribe. Oh, yeah. Get that done. 100%. Let's go to Alabama. This is about a half an hour ago. So when I started the interview with Dr. Carson last hour, the president started speaking in Alabama. I definitely want to bring you Dr. Carson, so that's why I didn't go to it right away. But I did rewind it. I backed it up a little bit so that you could hear what the president had to say. And as soon as he got on stage, they were chanting USA, USA, USA.
15: Thank you. Thank you very much. And I want to say a very special hello to a place called Mobile, because I don't know if you know, it sort of all began here. We had a little hotel, and the hotel called up. I was coming to speak, and they called. They said, we can't take it. We're being inundated. This is the first, Then he said, look, there's a convention center. Go to the convention center. So we signed up for the convention, and the convention center said, we can't take it. There's too many people. So I said, where the hell do we go? They sent us to a stadium someplace here, right? You know that.
1: Okay, he's dropping H-bombs. I don't think hopefully he's not going to go any further than that. We'll see.
15: And we packed the stadium, and the rest is history. That's the way it goes. But right here in Mobile, and a very, very special to the people of

0: Alabama, we love Alabama. And in fact, we love it so much, I'll be here again next Saturday to watch a football game between Georgia and Alabama. They say it's going to be a good game. I would think so. So let's see. One is rated number two, one's rated number seven, but that doesn't matter too much at this stage. So let's say, will Alabama or Georgia win that game?
1: Come on, it's red meat for the fans now. It's red meat.
0: I thought you said that. But as you know, we all together, working together, it's been an amazing state. We won the state all three times, all three elections, and we had another very great distinction, and that distinction is we got the highest vote total of any candidate in Alabama history. Now, explain. Well, we had, I wouldn't say Kamala and Joe were the toughest, but they were candidates. But I'm here to say, really, more than anything else, I'm here to, because you have great elections. You have Tommy, you have all these guys, they're going to win. But you got to still get out and vote, okay? You got to get out and vote. But, well, we have one new one that's coming. I'm going to talk a little bit about Mr. Marcus. We got to get him in, because that's a new one. That's a new one. And I'm here. Where the hell are you, Marcus? He's around here someplace. Where are you? We're going to say hello to him. But you're the only one a little close because it's new, it's fresh. It's brand new. And once you're in there for about 2 weeks, nobody's going to come close. And I see you're doing great in the polls. We got to make sure. The rest of these guys, they're so high. The only reason I'm here, like last night, I went to Texas, where we won by a lot. And then I went to Oklahoma, and they say, why is he going to Texas? I'm going to help people win. And why is he going to Oklahoma? We won 77 out of 77 counties, the only one that's done that ever in history. And you know who second was? Ronald Reagan and Richard Nixon, 56. I had 77. So they said, why are you doing it? And I said, you know, I win it in a landslide like we win here in a landslide with like 55 points. They said, why are you going to Alabama? Why are you going to Oklahoma? Why are you going to Texas? But, you know, especially in the last two, and Texas, because we have to win that race. Ken Paxton has to win. But here you're going to win your races. But in the case of Oklahoma and Alabama, I'm here to say hello, I love you, and I'm coming really as a sign of respect. So,
1: and honestly, he's doing these states because there are some races that are not locked up. There are some races that are not locked down or locked up, whatever. Ken Paxton now has a lead over Tallarico, not by much. It's within the margin of error. And the president needs to get out and make sure that he campaigns. Governor Abbott, I think, will win rather easily, but some of these stupid polls act like Hinojosa has a chance, which is actually very interesting to me. So I'm glad that he's out there making it happen. So sure, it's a sign of respect, but it's also, yeah, we'd have to have the big gun out there, making sure that he's campaigning for these people.
0: They say, why aren't you going with us? Some tight races because Tuberville's so strong. And by the way, you have a Senate candidate who's my friend. He's so strong. He's winning all the way. But I'm here really because, you know, sometimes even though you don't have to come here, you got to pay respect to the people that have loved you right from the beginning. So that's really the reason I'm here. I had to come here. And on top of it, I come next week, too, to watch a football game, but I like football, and I like that. That's big time. That's called big time college football. And it looks like we're going to be passing something. Hopefully, we're going to pass the Senate just passed it, and we're going to pass something that brings sanity to college football. So, and you think that was easy? We haven't done it yet. The Senate passed it. Thank you to all of the senators. And we had a lot of help, bipartisan help. Can you believe it? It's shocking. We were very honored by that. And now it goes back to the House, and hopefully the House will pass. I think you get a lot of bipartisan vote there, too. And Mike Johnson is a great speaker, and we'll get that one done. And John Thune, thank you, John Thune, and Mike Johnson, and Senator Cantwell, who's been really great. She's been great. She's on the other side, you know, but she's been great. But with your vote, 32 days from now, we're going to elect Tommy Tuberville as your next governor. You know, Tommy was a great coach. And when I didn't know him, I just knew him, Tuberville. I love the name Tuberville. But I knew of him. He was a great coach. But he had a problem. I said, he can't win. They said, well, he beat Alabama in football 6 years in a row or something. And I called him because I wanted to endorse. I heard a lot of good things and people wanted me to endorse. I said, I can't. He beat Alabama 6 years in a row. This guy can't win. And they said, speak to him. So I spoke to him. I said, Tommy, look, I want to be with you, but you can't win because you beat Alabama 6 times in a row. He said, no, I'm the reason they got Nick Saban. I said, you can win.
1: That's actually pretty good. I've got a bit of a history with Nick Saban. Not that he knows about this, but he was the coach at MSU, Michigan State University, when I was a television news anchor up there in Lansing, Michigan. And then he like got on a plane and went to LSU. Then he went from LSU to Alabama. And I'm like, what the hell? I don't know if you, but Polo, you probably watch college football more than I do if you watch it at all. Do you watch it at all?
2: I used to. I haven't in a long time.
1: I mean, it was such a big story in Lansing because it was before they had the Christmas Day Bowl. It's like the Aloha Bowl or something. It's something in Hawaii, I think. And it was on Christmas Day. And he like took the job and got on the LSU jet and left East Lansing before the game even happened. And then his like assistant coach had to coach the game. I found that to be pretty lame, but I mean, the guy's an awesome coach. I get it. He's like a savant when it comes to being a college coach. But I always had a bit of a problem with that. He should have stayed for the game. But what an incredible coach. So Trump does bring it back by saying, yeah, I'm the reason they ended up getting Nick Saban, and that worked out well. Did you know the whole thing where he left before the bowl game?
2: I remember something happened back then, and I know that he was kind of like hated for a while.
1: He was, because people were like, just stay for that game. But maybe LSU was like, you got to leave right now if you're going to leave. You got to go.
2: Yeah, and then didn't he, like, something happened when he went, like, was going to be the coach of the Dolphins or whatever?
1: He was the coach of the Dolphins for a minute, wasn't he? I think he was.
2: Was he?
1: And it was like a season, was if it? That.
2: Okay.
1: Because I think he actually was the coach of the Dolphins. Then he went back to college again.
2: Yeah, I don't know why I was thinking that he was going to do it, and then he like backed out.
1: But look it up during the break. I'm reasonably sure, but again, remember, from 2016 on, I haven't really watched much NFL football, but I'm pretty sure Nick Saban was the coach of the Miami Dolphins for a while. 888-941-PAGS, 888-941-7247, joepags.com. He's going to stay pretty local. He's going to stay statewide in Alabama. If he does some more stuff that's more nationwide stuff, we can certainly talk about that as we go forward. And we'll take your phone calls on other stuff as well. Now I want to talk about the DSA a little bit. What do you got, Polo?
2: It says that he coached 2 seasons.
1: That was it? What years?
2: 05 and 06.
1: They must have sucked. Because
2: yeah,
1: because
2: you were watching at that time.
1: I was. But again, remember, Dan Marino retired in 2000, so I was done at that point.
2: Yeah, I mean, didn't Jimmy Johnson retire him?
1: Jimmy Johnson was the coach when Dan Marino retired, and he said Jimmy Johnson, in response to why the Dolphins didn't win anything when he was the coach, was that he had the candy store, kept going to the candy store, and didn't build around him. Like, didn't give Dan Marino a good running back, didn't give him a good defense or anything like that on the team to, you know, you can't just have the arm and then win the game. So, yeah. Jimmy Johnson, I had high hopes that he would leave Dallas and go to Miami and do something great. We didn't go back to another Super Bowl, I don't think, because I didn't watch for the past 10 years, since 1984, right? Against
2: since that
1: San Francisco
2: one,
1: 49ers.
2: Since that one time that Dan Marino
1: maybe it was 85. 85, probably.
2: Was he a rookie that year?
1: No, he was a rookie in 83.
2: Okay, so it was his second year.
1: It was his first full year. I think he came in and took over for David Woodley. Okay. Midway through 83.
2: That's why I always get confused, because they made it sound like he did it his rookie season, but
1: no,
2: it's
1: his first full season. Gotcha. I think that's probably what they were saying.
2: Yeah,
1: but I mean, they were like, yeah, remember the Pepsi commercial he was going to buy next year for Joe Montana? That didn't work out very well.
2: Oh no!
1: after the game, they wanted to buy a Pepsi, and Montana paid, I think. And Marino said, "Don't worry, I'll get you next year, Joe." And it just never happened again.
2: Yeah,
1: but they did beat the wannabe undefeated Chicago Bears the next season, which that was the feather in his cap,
2: I guess.
1: Well, I don't know, what else did we have to hang our head on? We lost every year after that.
2: I mean,
1: why are you making me think about all this? All right, it's 888-941-PAGS, 888-941-7247, joepags.com. 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I'll hit that when we get back. 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I definitely want to hear from you. Got part two with Dr. Ben Carson. 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

0: It is. It's on the ballot. The White House is adding it up and telling you exactly what this might end up costing. White House counsel released eye-popping cost estimate for DSA platform as socialism becomes 2026 campaign issue. Stephen Nelson at the New York Post wrote this. Out of Washington, the White House is preparing to release a study assessing the policies pushed by the Democrat Socialists of America, and they say it would cost $49 trillion over the next decade as Republican attacks on the left-wing group's rising prominence become a significant midterm issue. The White House Council for Economic Affairs, or advisors, led by economist Christopher Phelan, some would say Phelan, I'm not sure, has drafted a report titled The Real Cost of Socialism in America, evaluating seven major policies in the DSA's Workers Deserve More platform released in July. This works out to a cost approximately $355,000 per American household, the CEA assessed. That burden would have to be financed either by borrowing or by tax increases, both with dramatically costing or cost effects to the Americans' pocketbooks, and CEA scored both paths. Almost all of the added cost comes from the estimated $49.4 trillion price tag for Medicare for All, assuming that there are no premiums paid by users. The sum would be partly offset by $2.8 trillion in administrative and $4.3 trillion in federal Medicaid savings. Advocates of a single-payer insurance argue that it would save individual Americans by replacing their private insurance policies, though opponents point to the inefficiency, long wait times, and limited services in other countries. The concept failed to gain traction in 2010 during the last major health overhaul debate. Listen, socialism is very simple. You don't own anything, they own it. You don't own the means of production, the country owns it. Central government owns it. Central government should be small and out of our way, low regulations, low taxation, and a capitalist, free, liberated, constitutional republic society. That would do away with all of that. Where you live, what you drive, where you work, how much money you have, your meritocracy doesn't matter. All that stuff would be controlled by the central government. That's what they want to do. And you have to say no a month from now. Even if you have to hold your nose a little bit. Sean is in Oklahoma, wants to talk about the botched execution of this Krista Pike person. Sean, what's going on?
1: Not much. How are you, sir?
0: Living the dream, man. Talk to me.
1: So I'm a registered nurse, and I'm an ER nurse. Started thousands, literally tens of thousands of IVs. I have two scenarios that happen. Okay. One, the people that were responsible for starting those IVs did it on purpose. They missed on purpose, and they were against the death penalty. That's the first.
0: Yeah.
1: The second is they couldn't get the IV, and they lied to whoever's responsible for calling the shots and said, yeah, we got it, and let them go ahead with the procedure.
0: So either purposeful or it could be incompetence.
1: Correct. I don't understand. I mean, you can literally stick a needle in somebody's femoral artery and you're in.
0: That's a great point. I mean, that artery is in your leg, and it's almost always obvious.
1: Correct.
0: On a patient. I mean,
1: correct.
0: What a good point. Why are they digging around in her hands and in her arms?
1: Sir, I've literally started IVs in stomachs, chests, foreheads.
0: Wow.
1: I mean, you name it.
0: Feet, so if they wanted to do it, they could have done it.
1: Supposedly. Right. So there's something going on there where it's sketchy.
0: Well, Sean, listen, great phone call. I'm not a nurse, obviously, but that I didn't even think about that. On my left leg, I can feel my femoral artery right now. So if somebody were to start an IV on me, that's easy. It's right there. And this is somebody you're not starting, you know, an IV because you're trying to save her life. This is somebody who you're trying to get rid of her life. So I think a deep investigation needs to happen. I'm not alleging anything, but anything is possible. I'd like to know why they couldn't start it and why they couldn't carry out the execution. 888-941-PAGS, joepags.com. Part 2 with Dr. Carson when we come back. Stay here.
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1: News. I'm Deborah Valentine. President Trump in Mobile, Alabama, saying high fuel prices are a small price to pay for the Iran conflict and Tehran not having a nuclear weapon.
2: And remember about the oil. You're paying a price, but boy, is that a small price than what it would be if these lunatics were allowed to have a nuclear weapon and use it on Mobile, Alabama.
1: Democrats have highly criticized the president for saying the conflict has only increased inflation for Americans ahead of the midterms. 29,000 jobs created for September, falling short of the 90,000 forecast. David Zervos is counselor to Treasury Secretary Scott Bessent. He tells Fox Business's Kudlow the household survey shows a better outlook on those entering the labor market.
3: That just tells you it's a great time to find work, and people are looking at that and coming in. So I'm excited.
1: The unemployment rate ticked up 1/10 of a point to a still low 4.2%. 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
2: Our food supply, how did it get so unhealthy? Is it really about keeping us addicted and keeping us heavy? And is there a connection between making us fat and then suddenly Big Pharma has a solution in the form of a shot or a pill? We talk about that plus housing as well with Dr. Ben Carson. Part two now on the Joe Pags Show. Let me talk to you about the wire of the brain. I know that you were a brain surgeon, that you physically went in there and fixed brains, but I know you also know a lot about psychology. When it comes to the devices that we all carry around now, I've got mine right here. You've got yours right there. We were just texting each other as we were setting the shot up. I think it's overwhelmingly a good thing, but it's also a tool of the government and of the utmost control of the people. The dopamine spikes that we get to see, did I get an email? Did they respond to me? Did anybody view my video today? That's being indoctrinated on children from the age of zero. I mean, they're handing somebody an iPad or an iPhone to let them occupy themselves. By the time they're 5, 6, 7, 10 years old, they rely on the feedback from that device. Was that by design, do you think? And can we somehow reverse? Because I do believe that we're rewiring brains, and we're too reliant on the dopamine hit all day long as well. Can we stop it, first of all? And was that on purpose, do you think?
3: I don't think that was the initial purpose, but I think people realized that that was an impact, and they didn't back away from it. They enhanced it.
2: It took advantage of it.
3: Recognizing that it would bring them more money. And isn't that the root of all evil, the love of money?
2: Yes.
3: They don't really care what it's doing to people. And the same thing is happening with AI. With virtual reality. Think about how difficult it is to get kids away from the Nintendos and PlayStations now. What would it be like when they can disappear into their own world? Mm-hmm. My goodness. And the parents are going to really have to exercise some control and some discipline. If they don't, good luck.
2: I feel like a byproduct is that we're getting much dumber. And here's what I mean. I knew every one of my friends' phone numbers. Now, Ben, you're probably right. I only had one or two friends, so it wasn't that hard. But when I was growing up, I didn't have to have it written down. I didn't have to have a device that knew it. I know people now that don't know their mother's phone number because it's on the phone. If I don't have my phone, I don't have any of my phone numbers. We're not using our brains anymore to learn how to spell. We've got spell check all the time. We're not learning anything and keeping that information because we can go to AI or to something else and find out the information, dole it out, then forget about it. Is this, again, I know that I keep on acting like the World Economic Forum or somebody, the globalists are trying to take over, but I feel like it is a purposeful thing by them to keep us dumb. If we're dumb, we can't keep an eye on what they're doing. Do you think there's anything to that?
3: There's a lot to that. That's you just categorized very nicely the Marxist ideology. They dumb down the population so that you have to be pretty dumb to accept what they're offering, quite
2: yes.
3: frankly. But it works.
2: And, how do you reverse it?
3: It requires an enormous amount of discipline. Reading yourself, researching yourself. And it's so much easier just to say, hey, Siri, you know, what is this? Yeah. And I understand that. And I'm not sure that we will ever go back to, we can't put it back in the box, quite frankly. So we have to learn how to use it effectively to our advantage. And there is one good thing. You remember when people used to always talk about senior moments?
2: Yes.
4: You know, try again.
3: See, there's Siri talking to me right now.
2: Siri's interrupting the interview. Come on.
3: She said, why didn't you get that? You know?
2: So with the senior moments, the seniors can actually still stay up with things and not worry about retaining it all. So that's maybe a good byproduct.
3: Yeah, so there's good and bad in everything. And, you know, if people would just stop for a moment and think and talk to their people in their immediate orbit, you know, one of the things that's suffering is our relationships with each other because we don't want to talk to each other anymore. We just rather send a text. We just, you know, human interactions are very important in terms of developing a personality, an outreach, and an inquisitive mind.
2: It's so funny, Ben. It's so funny. Yesterday I had a conversation with my

0: my wife. She was texting somebody and was like, yeah, she hasn't texted me back. I said, you know, you can call her. You can literally, it's a phone. And it's not that my wife is stupid. She's not. She's very intelligent. But I think that we do get into the pattern of, well, I sent out a text earlier. If they don't respond, then forget about it. We can still call people. We can still talk to people. I think that the COVID times, that lockdown was intended to stop us from socializing. We know that psychologically, children who weren't going to school lost a lot, like a year of social skills, because school is not just about book learning. It's about learning how to conversate. It's learning how to have friends. It's learning how to socialize. And that was lost for a long time. And that's going to take a long time to get that back. Again, do you think the overlords, whoever they happen to be, would like us not to talk to each other?
1: I think they gained a tremendous amount of data from that whole thing. And I think they were looking to get that. And it gives them more ways to control us and to learn how to control us. And we're going to have to be smart. We need smart leaders. You know, one of the things I appreciate about our current president is he knows all this stuff is going on, and he will actually say it. Now, many people who know it, they're not going to say it because, you know, they don't want to be ostracized or perhaps even harmed in some way. And that's the unfortunate thing. But just remember, when you're singing our national anthem and it ends, the land of the free and the home of the brave, you're not going to be free if you're not brave. Yeah. If you're not willing to stand up and talk about what's going on, and if you're not willing to challenge those who want to fundamentally change us, they will succeed.
0: What would you say to a young person? It's Dr. Ben Carson, by the way, AmericanCornerstone.org. Go there. He's amazing. What would you say to a young person who has been brought up in this time where he or she has been told constantly by every outside source that America sucks, that America is the greater evil, America slaved the world, enslaved the world and stole the land and killed anybody who didn't look like they were white and European? What do you say to somebody who has fallen for that?
1: I would tell them to go to littlepatriotslearning.com. And I mean, that's the reason that we did it. And there are others who are working on putting the truth out there. You know, the fact of the matter is, this is a magnificent country. You know, I've been to 68 countries. I've lived overseas. There is no place like America. And go out and learn about it for yourself. Don't just be a victim who sits there and lets somebody else feed you propaganda. Because that's how they change you. And ask yourself, just be logical for a moment. How did a country full of ragtag militiamen defeat the most powerful military force on earth and go on to become the pinnacle nation of the world? That doesn't happen unless you adhere to certain principles, guiding principles. Ask yourself, what were those principles and how did we get here? What was it that made America the place of innovation? Why is it that America has more Nobel Prizes than any other country by a long shot? And when you look at those Nobel Prizes, half of them came from people who came here from other countries.
0: Right.
1: Because they knew that in their countries, their talent would not be recognized. Think about that.
0: And everybody should think about that. Check our history. Make sure you get the true history. It's Dr. Ben Carson. Doc, I got to talk about food before we run out of time. Our food supply. We always expected that it was safe, that it was healthy, that they weren't doing bad things to our bodies. It turns out we're using seed oils that might not be so healthy for you. In fact, I avoid them completely. We're using things that keep us addicted to food, want us to go back. We're putting sugar and fructose and corn syrup in everything, which, of course, makes you hungry an hour later. How did we allow our food supply to get into the hands of people that intended for us to eat more garbage so that we would want more garbage? And are we truly turning it around now and getting healthier again?
1: Money. It goes back to money.
0: Wow.
1: You know, how do we preserve foods for longer, even though they're losing their nutritional value? And we sold our people down the road because we wanted the money. Now, fortunately, the MAHA movement is for real. You know, Secretary Kennedy is very serious about this. Secretary Rollins, Agriculture, very serious about this. Dr. Oz, we're getting a new FDA commissioner. all of this working together to give the American people healthy food again. Because if you look at our statistics versus other countries, we have been going the wrong way for quite some time, significantly in the wrong way. And there's a reason that we have so much more ADHD and, you know, various cognitive issues
0: right.
1: going with our children than other countries. And we should be very serious about this. And we finally are. Our government finally is concerned about it. And I think we will make good progress. I think we'll catch up with everybody else.
0: I'm going to throw out another conspiracy theory. You tell me how dumb I am if you want. I feel as though they fattened us up so they can make a shot that'll make us skinny again. It's almost as if it's a revolving door. Let's cause the problem. Now we'll solve the problem. We'll make money causing it and make money solving it. Can there be any truth to that, do you think?
1: Well, I don't think they're all in cahoots, but I think there are those who immediately recognize what they can do to take advantage of the situation and jump into it with both feet because they can make a lot of money.
0: And everybody's making a lot of money because obesity is a big business, and a lot of people now are losing a lot of weight with this GOP, with these GLP-1s. I don't use them. I think I know what they do. But at the same time, if you don't like eat a bunch of protein along with it, you're going to get Ozempic face, lose your musculature. There are some issues that people are learning. No, let me have the shot, lose the weight. How do you feel about GLP-1s? Is it a quick fix? Does it make sense to you? Is there a more sensible way to do it? Because a lot of people who weren't losing weight before are losing on this because it does kill your appetite, which is necessary.
1: There's a much more sensible way to do it. Recognize a law. Calories in versus calories out.
0: Right.
1: If your calories out exceeds your calories in, you'll lose weight. End of story.
0: That's it. But as simple as that is scientifically, a lot of people have a hard time putting down the bread, putting down the donuts. I know that it's about willpower, but again, they were raised in a society. Listen, I go and work out. I'm 60 now. I go and work out, you know, 4 or 5 times a week, and I eat almost low carb every day. So I know it works for my body. But in this society, if you get hooked on that processed food aisle, how do you get people unhooked from that? It really is an addiction, isn't it?
1: It's a terrible addiction, and people get used to it. But what people need to know, just try this. Go to an organic farm and get a tomato right off the vine and eat it.
0: It's a different experience, isn't it?
1: It's completely different. Same thing, sweet corn. There's a whole bunch of things. Different foods, full of nutrition. That's what God gave us to eat. He didn't mean for us to take it and zap all the goodness out of it and put artificial everything in it.
0: Right.
1: So
0: I couldn't agree more. But do you think people will do that? I mean, it tastes really good. See, that's the problem. They were able to trick us with taste. Holy mackerel, those Doritos taste good. And I'm not, you know, cutting down Doritos, you know, in essence, anything that can stay on the shelf for 2 years probably isn't as good for you as it could be.
1: Probably not. And compare that Dorito to a fresh plum that's not full of all organic things.
0: Right.
1: It's an incredible food, a fresh grape. You know, I've gotten to the point where I'll take a bowl of grapes any day over a bowl of chips or cookies.
0: I haven't done Doritos in so long. I don't even remember what they taste like. I don't want to get into meat too much, but I focus a little bit. If I'm going to have any fruit at all, it's pineapple or watermelon. I find that it to be nutritionally exactly what I need after the workouts or whatever. But I'm with you on grapes. I mean, absolutely. But you're right. I mean, a lot of kids they haven't had a grape. You know what I mean? Right. They've had something that's been sitting on the shelf forever and it tastes good.
1: And, you know, all the condiments and things, they make things taste good. I will admit that. But try the alternatives. Just give it a chance. And you'll see it's pretty darn good. And it's really good for you. And what we just need to do is go back to what's natural. Our Creator,
0: 100%.
1: He gave us what we needed for the body to fix itself. The human body can fix almost anything on its own if you give it the right nutritional substance.
0: I love it. It's AmericanCornerstone.org. It's, of course, Dr. Ben Carson. Doc, maybe a minute on this. Thank you for giving me so much time. Housing in this country. We keep hearing that there's a housing shortage. Well, we've got millions and millions of people who came here illegally, and they all got to stay somewhere as well. So that, I think, is putting

0: a lot of pressure on the housing market. You left HUD a while ago. I know you like Scott a lot. I like Scott a lot, too. How are we doing? Is housing doing well? Are these zones that you built between private and public money building up areas that need to be built up? Are they still working? Is that still an incentive for people? How is housing in this country?
1: It worked very well. The opportunity zones, public-private partnerships worked very well, but then we flooded them with a lot of extra people.
0: Right.
1: So gotta get caught up with that. And then the regulations. We got rid of a ton of regulations, which made it much easier for people during the first Trump administration. The Biden administration added back a whole bunch of regulations. We're in the process of getting rid of them. Just add things on top of each other rather than logically removing things that can be taken care of more efficiently.
0: Was it some green energy garbage?
1: That was horrendous. That was a big, big part of it. And it still is in California and places like that. I hope people are learning from this. We can do so much better when we're not trying to tie people's hands and control everything that they do. America is full of very creative and innovative entrepreneurs. It's one of the reasons that we shouldn't, you know, demonize billionaires and people who come up with a lot of good stuff. If we didn't have those people, we'd all be sitting around a campfire singing Kumbaya. So let's not demonize them.
0: Yeah.
1: What we should be doing is saying, let's make sure that other people can follow their dreams by working hard. And that's how America got to the pinnacle so quickly.
0: I mean, we did it a lot quicker than a lot of these empires that took thousands of years. I'm with you. It's Dr. Ben Carson, neurosurgeon, retired, of course, founder, chair of American Cornerstone Institute, AmericanCornerstone.org. It's always a pleasure to spend some time with you, my friend. Let's do it again very soon. Thank you.
1: All right. Thanks, Joe.
0: We're back after this on the Joe Pag Show. Stay right here.

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4: Here's something pretty disturbing I discovered while researching this podcast. This is what it actually says on the Los Angeles Police Department website. The site states that the Adult Missing Persons Unit investigates 3,200 cases a month, and 70% of those missing people are found or returned voluntarily within 2 or 3 days. It goes on to explain, and I quote here, "Since being a missing person is not a crime, police are given a very limited role while conducting these types of investigations." At the bottom of the webpage, it gets more disturbing. There's a section titled, "What if they never returned?" And here's the official police advice. In such situations, you may want to enlist the services of a private investigator to assist in your search. If you can't afford a PI, the police elaborate, quote, "Another option would be to contact the Salvation Army, which has a missing persons locator program." There is not a single sentence on the LAPD website that would lead a loved one of a missing person to have any faith that the police would properly investigate it. What the LAPD is basically saying is, if someone you love goes missing, don't overreact. They'll probably turn up, unless they don't, in which case you should get someone besides the police to look into it. All this is my way of saying, if the police took missing persons cases as seriously as they do, say, bank robberies, I wouldn't have had to do this podcast in the first place and end up chasing a violent criminal halfway around the country. I'm Neil Strauss, and you can hear the full story of To Live and Die in L.A.
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1: Well, it's an absolute pleasure to hang out with Dr. Carson for a while. One of the reasons, we're just a really nice guy. Another reason is that he absolutely loves this country and is fighting for this country 100%. Another reason is I don't have to tell him what I'm going to talk about. Come out and just start talking about stuff. Could be about brain surgery. could be about psychology, could be about food supply, could be about housing, could be about all that stuff. So anytime I get the opportunity to talk to Dr. Carson, we always make sure that we just bring it, because he's going to bring it as well. I'm going to put that entire thing up this weekend. It's about 32, 33 minutes long, so go and enjoy the entire thing. A lot of you didn't hear the first part in the second hour, so get the entire thing over on YouTube. And follow YouTube, just subscribe. It's free. Doesn't cost you anything. You'll get notified when I drop a video. My interview with Ali Bradley about the southern border and about how the Coast Guard is bringing troops there because of what's going on with the cartels, that's up and running right now. JoePags.com/YouTube. JoePags.com/YouTube. Another big week coming your way next week. The show after the show continues on social media. Pick your favorite social media site. Just go JoePags.com/, put in the name of that social media. Could be whatever it is. You'll end up on that page. That is CJ in for Sam. That is Polo. I am Joe. Have a great weekend. Talk to you Monday. Bye.
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10: On the campaign trail, I'm Deborah Valentine, Fox News. President Trump headlining a midterm election rally in Mobile, Alabama. Fox's Kristen Goodwin has more.
11: President Trump telling the crowd.
12: Earlier today, I spoke with members of the G7 nations. And I'm pleased to report that we have reached an agreement for Europe to release massive amounts of diesel fuel from their heavily stocked reserves, and that's starting immediately.
11: Saying he believes the war with Iran will end soon after the midterm elections and bring oil prices down.
12: 32 days from now, we're going to elect Tommy Tuberville as your next governor.
11: And praising GOP candidates in Alabama. Kristen Goodwin, Fox News.
10: Senator Tommy Tuberville faces Democrat former Senator Doug Jones in Alabama's gubernatorial race. The president campaigns in Ohio Saturday. New York Governor Kathy Hochul is appointing Attorney General Letitia James as a special prosecutor to investigate Cornell University's handling of a 2024 sexual assault allegation. Hochul says her decision to appoint James comes after new reports that Cornell police did not include testimony from the accuser in the report sent to the county DA for prosecution. AG James.
13: Every New Yorker deserves to know that when they report a crime, it will be investigated fully and fairly, that they will be seen and heard.
10: The governor also announcing plans for the state legislature to change rape and assault laws, allowing for prosecution in cases where the victim's too intoxicated to give consent. Christina Pike, whose failed execution in Tennessee this week, remains hospitalized, unconscious, and on a ventilator. Governor Bill Lee has ordered an independent review after 2 doses of an execution drug failed. The stunning failure on Wednesday has left both sides of the death penalty debate demanding answers. America's listening to Fox News.
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17: I'm Andy Suganuma. The Hawaii Supreme Court is clearing the way for initial payments to Maui wildfire victims. Justices unanimously rejected an appeal challenging limits on attorney fees in the $4 billion settlement. The dispute had delayed payments to more than 21,000 wildfire claimants. Bail reduction for a 24-year-old woman accused of murder and firearms charges has been denied. An attorney pleaded not guilty yesterday on behalf of Helena Ikaili Makualopalikino in connection to a fatal weekend Kailua shooting that killed 30-year-old Thomas Malone. Her attorney asked for reduced bail as Kino has no criminal record, self-surrendered, and was cooperative with attorneys. The state has secured up to $45 million from Monsanto in a PCB chemical settlement. The agreement resolves claims the company contaminated state waterways and natural resources with the now globally banned chemicals. Monsanto will pay the state an initial $10 million by October 31st with the possibility of additional payments. Lifeguards revived a man pulled from Hanama Bay about 15 feet offshore yesterday morning. After 3 cycles of CPR, the man regained consciousness and his breathing and pulse returned. Paramedics later took him to a hospital for further treatment. And the North Shore Huaka'i Shuttle is being extended through the end of the year. The program transports riders from Waikiki to Waialua and Haleiwa to support businesses recovering from March storms. The shuttle originally launched as a summer pilot. Initially $5 during the pilot, round-trip fares now cost $10. 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

0: Let's have some fun. On a Friday, congratulations. The work day is over. The work week is over. And it's all downhill from here. We have such a great show for you tonight. Put a smile on your face. Not only is the weekend here, we're going to talk a little politics because AOC, Hochul, Abdul El Sayed, Letitia James, they're all jumping on this really gross case out of Cornell. Don't worry, we'll keep it as PG as possible. We'll talk about what's the angle here. We'll talk about that in a moment. Somebody wants to discuss this botched lethal injection case, kind of an ugly thing. We've been talking about kind of what snapped in our country in the 60s. Someone claims it's the television. We'll talk about that. We'll talk about what Jewish producer Chris is doing with his vacation time. All that and so much more coming up tonight on the world famous Jesse Kelly Show. Now, I'll just get this out of the way right off the bat. I want to once again remind you that I am mindful always that you listen with your children. And as rude as I may be from time to time, maybe a touch inappropriate, it will always be a show you can listen to with your children. I believe in that. That's not just because of the FCC violations or things like that. I just, as a parent, I always would get frustrated with TV, radio, when something would come on that wasn't appropriate for kids, and I never wanted to do that. I don't do that to you. All right. Now, this particular case, which again, I don't do true crime and stuff like that, but it got political yesterday. And so this particular case is something that I'm going to touch on in the most careful way humanly possible. If you would like to know more nitty gritty details, you are welcome to dig into it. I'm not doing that here. It's a show where kids listen. All right. So, a little background on it. The background is, you know what fraternities are, college fraternities are. Obviously, they've made movies about the things that happen in college fraternities. I've never been part of one, but hey, you get a bunch of 20-year-old drunken young men together, you understand that there's going to be some wild times and probably some really poor decision-making. Apparently, years ago at Cornell University, they were having one of these parties. A young lady showed up to one of these parties, decided to go upstairs with several of these young men. It is what it is. That's as deep into this as I'm going to go. Now, the details of this matter a lot as it pertains to what the politicians are saying now. Not the gross details, but just this part of it. All this information is coming out now because there's been a civil suit filed. Hey, these guys raped me. It's the accusation. I was raped. But now all this stuff is coming to light that shows that wasn't the case right after. Not the day after, not days after. After she got a little jaded, didn't get invited to the next party, that's when the accusations come up. So let's just be generous because I wasn't there, thank you God, and you weren't there with all the drugs and everything else. Neither of us were there, but let's be generous to all sides right now and say it's one of those horrible situations, man and woman, you should never put yourself in, but these people did, and we don't know all the details of what did or didn't happen. It certainly looks like a flimsy case at best. At worst, if you read through it, it looks like a false accusation. At best, it's flimsy. At worst, looks like she's a young lady who did something she regretted and called rape. All right. Now, here's what's odd. Can't help but notice a trend. In the last 24 hours, several leading Democrat voices in the United States of America have chosen, in the absence of charges, certainly the absence of convictions or anything like that, have chosen to go all in. How all in? Well, before I play this clip of AOC, a little bit of it, because she's probably going to go into more detail than I want your children to hear. Before I play this clip of AOC, I want to remind you that we have had several news organizations in recent years write large checks. Why did they have to write large checks? Because someone in that newspaper or on that cable television network went on camera and said something like, Donald Trump is a convicted rapist. Boom. Lawsuit, millions of dollars out the door. You are not allowed to say that. You can't say that. If you do say that, you will be sued. And as a news organization, political candidate, whatever it is, you will lose. You are going to write that check. You cannot say that. I can't sit here right now. Who's someone I despise in politics? Barack Obama. I cannot sit here right now and say Barack Obama is a convicted arsonist. I cannot say that. If I said that, yeah, I'm going to be writing a large check. Probably premier's writing a large check, and I'm going to get fired. That's a fact. So everyone knows this, yet with this flimsy case out there, AOC stands up in front of a group of people and says this.
1: Seven men drugged and gang raped a 20-year-old woman.
0: I'm going to stop it because, again, she goes into more than I want your children to hear, but I don't have to play more than that. What? That's quite a thing to say. You can't say that. But AOC is almost undoubtedly going to have a massive lawsuit rain down on her head for saying that. There haven't even been charges, let alone convictions. You can't say that. You can't. Okay? But it wasn't just AOC going off the cuff. Not at all. Letitia James, Kathy Hochul decided to get in on all this. All this took place in New York, after all. New York Governor Kathy Hochul decides, I have to get in on the action. She puts Tish James on the case. Here's a little bit of how that press conference went earlier today.
2: Attorney General, on your Facebook page 3 days ago, you wrote, what this young woman has been forced to endure is horrific and unacceptable. I'm holding her in my heart and in my prayers. To her and to all survivors, you're not alone. We stand with you. But why did you affirm her allegations as fact without doing your own fact-finding investigation into the governor? Why did you appoint an official who made a public statement

0: confirming those allegations as fact as someone who's supposed to be doing an investigation?
1: I will answer that. I have every confidence in our Attorney General to do what she has always done. Look at the facts, examine the record.
2: You got it. Hey, Tish James weighed in on this days ago and you just made her special counsel. What are you doing? Can't do that. It won't even hold up in court. One more. Abdul El-Sayed, Democrat nominee for Senate in the state of Michigan. Quote, a young woman bravely reported that she was sexually assaulted in 2024 by seven men at their fraternity. But instead of protecting her, Cornell University protected her abusers, letting them off with a slap on the wrist. It's outrageous. And he goes on and on and on and on and on. Okay, so, you know, I'm not doing true crime radio. Not my thing. That would be OBS radio show. What explains this? AOC, Kathy Hochul, Tish James, Abdul El-Sayed, others, leading Democrat voices in the country. Why are they weighing in on some years-old case from Cornell University? Well, here's what it is. One of the most basic things in politics is this. In a country like ours, if you want to be in Congress or the Senate or president, you have to build a coalition. You have to have a coalition of people who will vote for you. Oftentimes, it's kind of a mismatched coalition, but you're basically going to this group of people and saying, I'll do this for you. And then you're turning around the next day and you're walking into this group of people and saying, I'm doing this for you. And you understand the game. Toss them a little bone. Toss them a little bone. Try to build a coalition, right? But sometimes there are parts of your coalition that are immensely powerful, yet incredibly damaging to you, and it becomes impossible to toss them a bone without really hurting yourself and your cause. We will discuss that in a moment. Before we discuss that, speaking of New York, on 9/11, the Siller family gave up a wonderful young man. 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Since that day, the Siller family, they've gotten tunnel to towers rolling, and they have been taking care of fallen first responder families ever since. Gold Star families, homeless veterans, catastrophically injured veterans. 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We'll be back.
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0: It is the Jesse Kelly Show on an Ask Dr. Jesse Friday, and we are going to get to those questions in just a moment. I'm just touching on, in case you're just now joining us, I'm touching on why all these Democrat politicians have come out and loudly gotten involved in a years-old civil case with Cornell and a young lady and frat guys and all kinds of sorted stuff. Why? Well, all right, so again, like we discussed at the end of last segment, all people, when they're trying to get elected in a country like ours, they're trying to coalition build. Everybody does that. All sides, everybody does that. But there are times when a critical part of your coalition, they want something from you. They want to hear something or have you do something. But if you do something for that part of your coalition, you can alienate the other parts and end up losing the election. Let's make it about our side first before we get back to what's happening with Democrats. You know how pro-life I am. Never made any bones about it. Not sorry. 100% pro-life. I don't even believe in exceptions, period. That's how much of a barbarian I am on the issue. Every child is precious. God breathed. Okay, you got it. Donald Trump is not that way. He's just not. Historically, he was pro-abortion. Then he kind of came around. Well, I mean, after a certain thing, kind of did that tiptoeing around it as best he could. Very clearly, his wife is pro-abortion. That's obvious by this point in time. So, okay, the Trumps are not exactly pro-life lions. But here's the thing. If you want to be the Republican nominee, and if you want to get elected president of the United States of America, as a Republican, you most definitely 100% have to throw the pro-life community a bone. You have to. And even if you throw them a little bit of a bone, you can still risk angering them, but you don't have an option if you're on the right. They must get thrown a bone. They absolutely have to. Because if they don't, that group of people, and I count myself amongst them, they will consider you a baby killer and they'll leave you. They'll leave you to the wolves. So Trump has come out and said things like, "Nah, we need to reduce the amount." And hey, my Supreme Court justices got Roe versus Wade overturned. And then in the next breath, Trump would say, "Hey, shut up about abortion. Shut up about this. We already got Roe versus Wade overturned." Now, what's going on there? Well, what's going on there is a political calculation, and probably not an incorrect one, from Donald Trump. Donald Trump is trying to take those pro-lifers, that coalition like me, keep them in the fold, but not throw them so much of a bone that he alienates the, very sadly, legions of pro-abortion people who are in the United States of America, including Republican women who oftentimes are pro-abortion, lots of times because they had one. They don't want to hear how pro-life you are. You'll turn them off. They'll vote Democrat, whatever it is. So that was Donald Trump trying to walk a tightrope. He knew that coalition needed a bone. He knew he couldn't make that bone too big, or it was going to make everyone else mad. What's going on with this Cornell, horrible Cornell story? It's really quite simple. Young, miserable, insane women are the domestic beating heart of the Democrat Party. They are the domestic beating heart of the Democrat Party. Democrats can read poll numbers too. They're looking at the poll numbers. Ah, looks like 52% of men, married men, vote Republican. 52% of single men vote Republican. Oh, what's that? 53% of married women vote Republican. What? 70% of single women vote Democrat. They not only vote Democrat, they work. They pop their Xanax and they drive down to Democrat Party headquarters and they're knocking on doors and they're making phone calls and they're all over social media. These young, rabid, demonic women freaking vote and they work and they have demands. You have to, if you're a Democrat, throw them a bone. That's what you're seeing. This is Abdul El Sayed. trying to drive these young women to the polls in November. This is Kathy Hochul, Letitia James, trying to throw these young women, the legions of demonic young women across America, trying to throw them a bone before the election. AOC, she wants to be the Democrat nominee for president. You want to do that, you better get young women. You want to get young women? You have to say this kind of stuff. It's going to get you sued.
1: Seven men drugged and gang raped a 20-year-old woman.
0: She's going to get sued for that. And if she does, I assume these young men are already hiring a $1,000 an hour lawyer as we speak. If she does get sued for that, she's going to lose. I don't know who will write that check, her PAC, her campaign, who knows, but she's going to write a check for that. Why would you say something where you know, as dumb as she is, you know you're going to write a check for it? Because they needed a bone. That's what you're hearing right now. You see Gavin Newsom doing this all the time. In fact, I have a little Gavin Newsom clip for you. I'll play that for you in a second. Before I do that, and then we move on to Ask Dr. Jesse questions, let me do this really quickly here. 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We'll be back.

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7: Fox News, I'm Chris DeMeo. Stop number three on President Trump's 32-day campaign blitz was in Mobile, Alabama Friday night. The president reminding voters they'll be rewarded if Republicans win next month.
8: If Republicans win the House of Representatives and the Senate, I am going to give all adult citizens in the United States of America $5,000.
7: Some Democrats have criticized the plan, calling it a bribe. Fewer than a third of Americans told a Gallup poll that a college education is very important.
9: Over the past 30 years, the price tag on tuition at both public and private schools has far exceeded general inflation and wage growth, leading more Americans to question if a bachelor's degree provides the return on investment it once did.
7: Fox's Alexandria Hoff. It's a big drop from 2013 when 70% of adults viewed a bachelor's degree as very important. 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
18: 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In Asheville, North Carolina,

0: toss a bone to certain groups to try to win primaries, to try to gain steam, to try to get out the vote. And I mentioned how damaging that can be to you in a general election, how damaging it can be if you take a kooky part of your voting base, like insane young women, and you have to throw them so much of a bone that you end up hurting your chances. Degenerate producer Corey brought up a good point about this AOC clip. Think about this. She steps up. She says this.
1: Seven men drugged and gang raped a 20-year-old woman.
0: What if AOC spends the next 6 months knee-deep in a lawsuit, and at the end of that lawsuit, AOC has to write a large check for defamation, for libel, whatever it would be? How much does that hurt her presidential chances? That will be part of the presidential campaign. If, God forbid, she were to win the Democrat nomination, the right would descend on that like you can't imagine. It would be in every television ad, in every single home. AOC's already had to pay money because she accused your son. It would be a political death. But you got to win the Democrat primary. And that involves doing crazy things, saying crazy things. Here's Gavin Newsom. Gavin Newsom probably doesn't even believe this. But Gavin Newsom is aware enough to know if he wants to be the Democrat nominee, the path to that leads through black southern states. You must win the Democrat black vote if you want to be the Democrat nominee. Now, that's great for getting the nomination. This is going to land well in the general.
2: I have a bill in front of me, privileged to have this opportunity, a bill in front of me that I'm signing quite literally right now. This is a bill that requires large companies that operated before 1965 to search their records for ties to slavery going back to 1849. And then we make it public. These are insurance policies on enslaved people. Human beings used as collateral, quite literally as collateral.
0: You have any idea how that's going to play in the general election? What a complete loser that would be in the general election. And he knows that, by the way. The man, as much as I despise him, is no fool. He knows that. But you gotta throw some bones out there. Ooh-wee, that one's gonna hurt. Hey, Jesse. When a convicted, yeah, by the way, we're on, moving on to Ask Dr. Jesse questions. When a convicted murderer is sentenced to die after exhausting their appeals, it is a sick joke to make the situation more grotesque by botching the execution in the name of being compassionate. Last I checked, the fire squad is quicker, cheaper, actually less painful, and usually 100% successful. We should use them exclusively. Thoughts? His name is Phil. Phil is, of course, referencing this case out of Tennessee. I'm sure you've probably heard about it, maybe just briefly, where some woman did something monstrous, convicted of something monstrous, lays down for a lethal injection, and they can't seem to pull it off twice. Now, a little bit of background on this that you may know and you may not. The only reason I know this is because I'm married to a true crime freak. Her name is Aubrey. Lethal injection has had widespread problems across the United States of America. And most people who don't follow that stuff, they don't realize it. They think that we've invented some kind of perfect, painless way to put someone down. Well, first they're going to fall asleep and then it'll stop their heart. And these drugs, these chemicals, whatever it is they're using, have all kinds of problems. And you're welcome to go dig into this yourself. But I got a full earful when we were on a road trip of it one time with Aub about how many times this happens. Lethal injection is not a good way to put people down. It is not a good way to put people down. Now, you mentioned firing squad. All right. Hanging. All right. I'm not complaining about any of those things. Not at all. But if I can say something positive about this, because I really do think it's positive. I'm all about capital punishment. All about it. But I think it's a good thing. I think it's a good reflection of the United States of America, of our people. I think it is a good reflection that we are constantly seeking out more.

0: more humane ways to put people down. Now, we're failing. Obviously, lethal injections, worse than this, and that's worse than that, and that, but we are always looking for something that's a little bit better. And I bring that up because in other parts of the world and throughout the history of the world, so many countries have sought out the worst ways. And then you're looking at a way to put people down and you say to yourself, well, how can we make that even worse? How can we make that more grotesque? How can we make that more gruesome, more painful? That's how many other societies have run and still run. I think it looks pretty good on us as a nation that we don't do it that way. That we look at it and we say, I'm not comfortable with that. Now, speaking of not comfortable with that, I'm actually going to read an email here that's going to help me make my point on this. Dear Bronco, you said America really started to change in the 1960s. That's when television started to fully come into everyone's home in color. I think there is a correlation between the proliferation of television and social media. We are not meant to be able to communicate and be influenced en masse like this. Thoughts? Right? So this brings up, and this I'll tie this back to the executions. This brings up a discussion we've had a long time ago on the show. I said that one of the most damaging inventions in the history of mankind was the camera. The ability to take a photograph. Why? Well, you can read about a war somewhere, a tragedy somewhere. And as you're reading about it, without a picture, you're just reading about it. Your mind has to process it. You have to sit and think about it. It creates thought in your mind. When a picture is attached to it, pictures make people emotional. Pictures take away logic and they make people emotional. Why was it such a big deal that George Floyd died? Drugged out fentanyl people die every freaking day. Why was it a big deal that this turd died? Because it was on camera and we watched it and he was sweaty and it made us emotional. I don't even care for that dirt ball. And I'll tell you, when I watched it, I wasn't celebrating. I thought, oh gosh, he's calling for his mom, clearly dying. That's sad. That's me. That's cold-hearted jerk Jesse. It makes us emotional. Emotional means less logical. When it comes to executions, you can say all day long the firing squad's more humane, and it is more humane. You know what the problem is? The noise and the blood and the pictures and the videos. Why not use the electric chair? Nobody wants to see some dude strapped down, twitching and twitching and twitching as he rides the lightning. The picture, the video told us that wasn't humane anymore. So now we have to go inject people with poison, tell ourselves it's humane, and watch as they have seizures on the table. It's an ugly bit of business. What's Crispin up to? Hang on.
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0: It is the Jesse Kelly Show on a wonderful Friday, and Ask Dr. Jesse Friday as we churn through everything here. Hey, Jesse, what has Jewish producer Chris been doing on his vacation while you and degenerate producer Corey have the show all to yourselves this week? And I'm glad you asked this question, because I don't know. I only had one little window into what Chris was doing. Now, I want to tell you something about Chris, and this is going to sound complimentary, so God forgive me for that. But Jewish producer Chris never takes a vacation. Ever. He's never off. He is obsessed with work. I think, well, we've been doing the show for 8 years. I think he's taken two, maybe. He's never gone, ever. And by the way, I should note, everybody, hard work's good. Ambition is good. Go out there, strive and succeed. Take some vacation. Leave. Go be with your family. Go do that. Your life shouldn't be your job. Take vacation. Chris doesn't take enough vacation. All right? Anyway, he finally takes a vacation. And I do not remember the last time he has taken one. It was probably 2-3 years ago or something like what, Corey? Oh, yeah. Oh, my gosh. That doesn't even count. Corey just brought it up when his baby was born. I don't even think you count that as vacation. But yeah, Corey said she's over 2.5 years old. That's the last time I remember Chris taking any time off. Right. So finally, this week he takes some time off. And I'm thinking, look, I'm thinking the same thing you're thinking. This is Jewish producer Chris. We know he's not going to spend a lot of money, but surely he's doing something. We're in Galveston is in our area. It's a half hour, 45 minutes from us here. Now, Galveston, which I love, it's a very dirty little beach town, but a fun, dirty little beach town. It's not luxury at all. It's just a dirty little beach town. Surely he's down in Galveston or something. Took the wife down there, maybe had some margaritas or something. Surely something. I don't think he did. I had to call Chris on Wednesday. I had to call Chris. I was trying to think when it was. I had to call Chris on Wednesday for something. I won't get into it. I called Chris, and immediately when he answers the phone, because I didn't want to do that on his vacation, I said, hey, man, sorry to bug you on your vacation. And he says, without hesitation, it's okay. We're just at home. I don't think he did anything. I don't think he did anything. The dude never goes on vacation, and I don't think he did anything. He's probably woodworking or something, whatever, reloading ammo. I mean, God only knows what he's doing. I don't think he did anything. Then Corey, the next time he takes off, we're paying for him to go do something. Something. We'll put it on the company card. Get him a hotel or somewhere. Please leave. Jesse, you are so right to warn people about bad nursing homes, but also beware of those short-term rehab joints. Even good hospitals will carelessly ship patients to third-rate rehabs if that's the only bed available. They claim you'll get your loved one home quickly. Yeah, in a box. And this sounds like this guy's probably gone through it. And well, listen, the healthcare industry over in recent years has had a massive influx of turds. Doesn't mean everyone in the healthcare industry is a turd at all, obviously. Wonderful nurses and doctors out there, administrators, no question about it. But because of a lot of DEI practices, and because of a lot of the focus on hiring foreigners, the healthcare industry in the United States of America has had a huge influx of turds. I told you I got yelled at the last time I had to go get blood drawn for setting my phone on a table. It wasn't, could you move that or something? Don't put that there. That's where people be putting their blood. That was getting my blood taken. She was about to jam a needle in my arm and take blood. I only bring this up as a word of caution, especially if you are older. You grew up in an era most of your life, thank God, where, you know, doctors and nurses were generally almost always fairly wonderful. Caring, things like that. I remember when I was a kid, if I'd ever have to go to the hospital for a parent or a grandparent or something like that, my impression for most of my life, I would always walk away thinking, wow, those people were really, really great. There would be some sweetheart nurse or nurses coming in, taking care of you. I still remember the nurses from when I got my tonsils taken out. By the way, my parents made me do that on Christmas Eve. I told you I grew up rough. Anyway, I remember the nurses from getting my tonsils taken out and what angels they were for me. That has not been my impression over the last 5 to 10 years when I've had to go to the hospital or emergency room for something. I've run into some wonderful ones, there's no question. And I've run into others. Oof, I would not want that person looking over me if I was laying there knocking on death's door. One of my wife, my kids, somebody I love laying there. Just be careful, all right? Be careful and vet as much as you possibly can. By the way, I'm pretty sure J.D. Vance listens to the show.
1: We institutionalized anti-white...
0: This is him talking to Jack Posobiec.
1: We institutionalized anti-white, anti-male discrimination in this country. I mean, if you just look at the way that we spoke about white men in the United States of America, not me, obviously, not the president, but like Joe Biden... But look, man, you institutionalized for a very long time a way of talking about our fellow Americans that was totally disgusting. And I was actually talking with a friend of mine about this. And he was like, if you look at the way the Biden administration discriminated against people and job applications, college applications, the way that we just allowed explicitly racist discrimination against our laws to become part of the normal practice of our government, of our admissions policies, of our private corporations. Like, it's kind of insane that we didn't have like a revolution in this country. We explicitly discriminated against people. And it's one of the things that I'm proudest of in the Trump administration. Again, there's a lot more work to do, but like, we're not discriminating against people, black or white, based on the color of their skin and job applications. We're telling the universities you're not allowed to discriminate against white guys, against dudes, against anyone. We don't want discrimination against anybody.
0: Pretty good. Let's keep that up. We still have 2 hours. Hang on.

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5: 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President Trump rallies Republican voters in Mobile, Alabama, part of a 32-day campaign blitz.
6: President Trump praising GOP candidates in Alabama.
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6: Addressing costs amid the war with Iran.
7: It's going to end very soon, probably right after the election. But as soon as it does end, oil prices will come tumbling down.
6: Noting European leaders agreed to release a massive amount of diesel oil stockpiles to help alleviate high prices after an emergency meeting of the group of seven leaders. And again, pledging to send American adults $5,000 if Republicans retain control of the House and Senate in the midterm elections. Kristen Goodwin, Fox News.
5: Kathy Hochul has appointed Attorney General Letitia James as special prosecutor in the Cornell investigation.
8: This case involves a woman identified in court papers as Jane Doe. She recently filed a civil lawsuit claiming she was drunk and drugged when seven members of the Chi Phi fraternity raped her at their frat house in 2024. Thompson's County District Attorney Matthew Van Houten decided not to bring criminal charges at the time, but now says it's clear Cornell did not provide his office with the full picture. He says he will cooperate fully with the James investigation. Now, the school also backing a fresh investigation, saying this, quote, "We fully support the appointment of a special prosecutor and are committed to an independent external review of all aspects of how Cornell has handled this case."
5: Fox's Chanley Painter. A car drives into a large crowd at a rugby game in Australia, injuring 10 people, two critically. The crash not believed to be terrorism. 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
5: States affected by last weekend's nor'easter are still dealing with the damage, but areas around the Jersey Shore may have significant battles ahead.
8: In so many shore towns, rough waves from the nor'easter carved away feet of sand, leaving behind steep cliffs. Now the question is, how do these towns rebuild before the next storm? Federal, state, and local leaders in New Jersey have been touring some of the hardest-hit communities, pushing for federal help to restore what was lost. Stephen Rochette with the U.S. Army Corps of Engineers says surveys will show just how much sand was eaten away.
21: We're certainly seeing dune scarps, as we call them, which is significant erosion. We're seeing berm loss on the beach area that people know it.
8: The governor's office has 30 days from the storm to request a major disaster declaration. In Philadelphia, Katie Byrne, Fox Weather.
5: CBS NFL analyst Tony Romo has been let go after the former Dallas Cowboys quarterback's arrest on DUI charges. Romo had been on leave since his arrest July 23rd in Wisconsin. He pleaded no contest to charges of operating a vehicle while intoxicated. He had been the lead game analyst for the network since 2017. Krista Pike's lawyers say that she was placed on a ventilator in a hospital and was unconscious hours after her failed execution in Tennessee. Her lawyers said in a court filing on Friday that hospital staff were working to save Pike's life and clear the pentobarbital from her system as of late Thursday. Now, Pike was given two doses of the drug Wednesday in the failed execution. Pike's attorneys say that they believe problems with the IV lines caused the pentobarbital to flow into her body instead of her bloodstream. Tennessee Governor Bill Lee has ordered an independent investigation. U.S. employers adding a disappointing 29,000 jobs, and the unemployment rate ticked up last month, according to new data. That's a month before voters go to the polls in pivotal midterm elections. I'm Chris DeMayo. This is Fox News.
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0: on a magnificent Friday. I am so friggin' excited to be here.
1: Victory is mine, says the Lord.
0: Amen. Amen. And here we have some things going on this hour. Someone wants to talk about your voting machines and Dominion and things like that. Ooh, that'll be spicy. Someone wants to talk about smoking meats, tattoos. Why can't we get our side as passionate as their side is about things? All that, so much more still to come. But just remember, redemption is here.
1: Victory is mine, says the Lord. Unwarranted suffering is redemptive.
0: It's redemptive. Don't forget it. Hey, Jesse, when it comes to our voting system like Dominion that has obviously been corrupted and all these polls that have been proven way off time and again, do you think the doomer predictions from Kalshi might be possibly in on the, you know, we love Democrats scheme? Okay, first of all, the whole voting machines and Dominion thing and stuff like that. I have always given it to you straight about the election on how I see it. I've never made any bones about that. I told you exactly what I think Democrats did, and there's a ton of evidence out there in that 2020 election as far as the ballot harvesting and everything else goes. I've told you about that. This is something I have dug into a lot. I am going to give it to you straight, and I know that I'm going to get angry emails about it. Too bad, so sad. I have dug into this Dominion thing. I have never seen anything concrete that led me to believe that there was a voting system changing people's votes, Dominion or otherwise. And I would tell you right now to your face if I had seen that. I've never seen anything like that before. And I went into it having heard everything you heard about it and thought, okay, well, let me comb through the facts here. What are the facts? What's the documentation? In fact, there have been very famous lawsuits out there, many of them, that Dominion has won on this issue. Why have they won it? And this is not me praising Dominion. I don't know them, don't care about them. Why have they won it? Because the other side couldn't produce any facts. All right, so let's remember that. I'm not saying that electronic voting can't be, you know, affected and things. I understand all those things are possible. But the Dominion thing, there are things out there that, quote, conspiracy theories that are out there that are 100% valid and real. And then there are some that just take a life of their own on the internet and they run off. And that is one of those ones that has never borne fruit, ever. It just hasn't. All right, so there's that. Let me get that out of the way first. Now, again, that's not me saying Democrats don't cheat in elections. Democrats are communists. Communists believe in cheating in elections. They cheat as often as they possibly can get away with. We got that. All right. Back to what we're saying, what the guy's question is, hey, if we have these polling companies and they always do overestimate Democrats. We'll talk about why in a second, but they always overestimate Democrats. Is it possible that this gloom and doom that we think might come in November, is it possible that that's not true? Well, a short answer to that question is yes. But first of all, why is it that polls overestimate Democrats? What is going on there? Well, Democrats look at politics different than you look at politics. Politics is their religion. Doesn't matter what other religion they pretend to practice, they approach politics as if it is a religious exercise. They just are more invested in it than you are for obvious reasons. They want more government and bigger government. And they want government to do this and government to do that. You want government to leave you alone. So you're not going to be as invested in it as they are. They're more invested. So how's that affect polling? How do you think they poll people? Maybe you've been polled before. Maybe you haven't been polled before. I've been polled before. They call. They call your phone. Now, I don't know about you. I realize I may be a bit on the surly side. If you call my phone and I know you, there's a really good chance I'm not going to answer. I don't know how long you want to talk to me. I don't know whether I want to have that discussion. Leave a message. Send me a text. I'll call you when I have time. It's not like I won't call you back. But if I know you, there's a chance I'm not answering the phone. My buddy Luis. I told you we hang out all the time. All the time. My buddy Luis, 20 minutes before the show tonight, Luis called my phone. ignore. I'll call him later. All right. So that's if I know you. If I don't know you, if that's an unrecognized number and you start off with, hey, this is Tina with Polling Solutions. I just made that up. I don't even know if that's a thing. This is Tina with Polling Solutions. You have time for a few questions? She's getting hung up on quickly. No, click. I don't even know that I would say no. I'd probably just end and then block her number immediately. I bet you may not be as unfriendly as me. I bet you're pretty similar. But here's the difference in mentality. When Tina, with Polling Solutions, called your liberal Aunt Peggy, your liberal Aunt Peggy, as soon as she hears, can I ask you a few questions about the election or these issues? Your liberal Aunt Peggy views that as an opportunity to promote the revolution. Can you ask me a few questions? I'd love to answer a few questions. And she parks her fat butt down and she's answering every single question out there. She wants to be part of that pool. She wants that out there. And that's why polls now consistently, it's not that they're all lying. That's ridiculous. That's another stupid internet thing that's not real. Some are lying, some are not. It's not that they're lying. They overestimate Democrats by some 3%, 4%, 6% I've seen. They overestimate Democrats because the average Democrat is more likely to participate in a poll than a Republican is. How's that translate to the midterms? I've told you. I don't know. And hey, let me go ahead and spoil it for you. Nobody knows. I've made big election predictions before, and a lot of them have turned out great. Then a lot of them have turned out in hilarious, embarrassing failure. Remember, I thought the Republicans were going to win all kinds of seats during Joe Biden's midterm, and I promised that I would shave in a mustache if they didn't win. I forget what my number was, 30, 40 seats. And of course, we didn't win anything close to that. And Ob ended up being really mad about the mustache, but that's another story entirely. But I've done it, right? I've made all the bad predictions, and I'll make more bad predictions in the future when it comes to election results. I don't know. And you don't know. You look at some headwinds, and they're gusty. They are gusty. You look at some headwinds, and you think, gas prices, diesel prices, general midterm elections aren't good for the party in power. You look at those kinds of things, and you say, man, we are going to get massacred in November. But you look at other things. One of the main other things is the redistricting. The redistricting went our way. We won that fight. You know that? We won that fight. We gained seats with redistricting. That's one thing. Another thing is Democrats are freaking insane. And they continue to take the most insane issues on every single thing that comes up as a way to throw red meat to their base, and it turns people off. These people are nuts.
2: It's not radical. It's not extreme to want to make sure that we end for-profit prisons. What's wrong with that? Because all they want is cheap labor or free labor, modern day slavery, right? Like, there's nothing wrong with wanting to end those things. There is nothing wrong with wanting to make sure that people have the things that they need to live a decent.
0: These people are bonkers. And so if you're a Norm, this generally doesn't apply to you, but if you're Norm, you vote. Sometimes you vote left, sometimes you vote right. And you're thinking, I'm mad at Republicans. I'm mad about gas prices. Or I'm mad at Trump about something. I'm mad about Epstein stuff. Or I'm mad about the war or whatever it is. And you think, man, I'm mad. But then you turn and you say, can I vote for this though?
3: I have a bill in front of me, privileged to have this opportunity, a bill in front of me that I'm signing quite literally right now. This is a bill that requires large companies that operated before 1965 to search their records for ties to slavery going back to 1849. And then we make it public. These are insurance policies on enslaved people. Human beings used as collateral, quite literally as collateral for loans. Accountability, as Brian said, starts with the truth.
0: Are people going to vote for that? I don't know how the midterms are going to go. Huge loss. Maybe we gain a little. little loss, lose the House, lose the Senate, keep them both. I don't know. You could sit here, you and me, we could sit down over a pizza and we could go back and forth on this all night long. I don't know. And that other guy you listen to doesn't know either. We're all just guessing until the day comes. So that's part of what makes politics exciting. Game day is election night. We'll find out how she turns out. I know this. 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

It is the Jesse Kelly Show on a fantastic, wonderful Friday, and Ask Dr. Jesse Friday. Remember, you can still email us. We got a long way to go. Jesse@JesseKellyShow.com. We are live here. Let's get back to those. Hey, Sasquatch. It's not nice. Now that you've officially named smoking meats as a hobby, will you be a man and ditch the pellet smoker for real wood? Smoking meats is a full-time hobby, and we all know part-time is your thing. Maybe stick to smoking cheese with your pellets. Stay in your lane. Leave fire and overnight meat cooks to real men. I love the show. One, that was not very nice. Two, don't ever insult smoked queso to me again. Look, this is one of those Three Musketeers arguments that we've had many times before on the show. When the secretary puts the little grab bag of assorted candies in a big bowl at reception, in a few days, there will be one thing and one thing only left in the bottom of that bowl, and it's going to be Three Musketeers candy bars. People will look you right in the eye and say things like, "No, I like those." Really? Because I'm looking at the bowl, and it doesn't look like you do, right? You walk into a party of any kind, any class level. You walk into a party, one of those bring-your-own-food parties. We always have those. Hey, I'll bring the crawfish, and you bring the chips, and you bring the... You walk into any party of bring-your-own-food, and you bring the smoked queso, you're going to be the belle of the ball. Everyone will say, "Oh, look, his ribs, and hey, look, at those, these are my favorite chips. Oh, you brought a veggie dip." And you know what's going to be the first thing gone? The smoked freaking queso. Don't ever deny it. It's a fact. That's one. Two. When you start working out, no workout expert, clearly, but when you start working out, let's say you're just about to start. Maybe you haven't worked out in a long time. Maybe you've never really gotten into it. And maybe now you're kind of fat and gross and you feel unhealthy and you feel like, hey, I want to get out there and I want to start working out. Totally applaud you. Nothing better in the world. Start. Go for a walk. Don't run right down to the gym and throw a couple plates on the bar because you're just going to hurt yourself. Or even if you don't hurt yourself, you're going to be so sore and miserable the next day, you're going to say, screw this, and you're going to go back to not working out. Just go for a walk. That's it. And next week, make it longer. Make it faster. Do you see what I mean? I just told you, I bared my soul to you that I was going to start smoking meats. And already, I'm getting lectures from these pitmaster types. And my friends are doing this to me too. Where, no, you have to go buy this smoker and you have to make sure you get the special hickory this and the. Can you at least let me ease into this for a little bit? Let me get my feet under me here

I can do a couple things. I'm expanding. I've told you. Did I already tell you? My next thing is going to be burnt ends. I haven't bought the stuff for it yet. That's going to be my next thing. So just let me get a couple recipes down first before I have to get lectured about all this. All right, Jesse. This guy says, "Oh, wise and humble professor of war history, dive ice cream bar and throwing stars. This week you've been discussing how Dome and her greasy dirtball commie followers will die for the revolution and do whatever it takes to destroy our beloved country. Why is it, do you think, that so many Americans on the right or those with right-leaning conservative values do not have the same passion and determination to save our beautiful nation? Do you think we will have enough people find their patriotism in time for the elections, and what can we do to help awaken them? P.S. Last weekend you told us about your date night with Ob. I can't think of anything more emasculating to not finish my 16-ounce ribeye in front of my dime wife on date night, other than maybe Ob having to open my mayo or pickle jar because of my little kitten mittens. You should double up on the chalk, brother, so you no longer have to float around like the fairy ninja you are." Said his name was Justin. What a jerk, for one. Two, I'll have you know that I take plenty of chalk. Listen, I've told you that chalk, if you're a dude, and they have stuff for women, stuff for men, young, old, whatever you're looking for, these natural herbal supplements. If you're a dude, this has been clinically tested. Natural herbal supplements, not these weird creams and needles, natural herbal supplements, 20% increase in your T levels in 90 days. Natural herbal supplements. But think about this. That's 90 days, right? What is that after a year? If you're diligent about it, you wake up, wash this down with your breakfast. What is that after a year? We have people in their 60s, 70s, 80s emailing into the show talking about what great energy they have now. "I feel 20 years younger. Jesse, I feel great. Jesse, I'm mad all the time. I wasn't taking my chalk." Ladies, female vitality stacks for you. 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I'm telling you right now, it is life-changing. Life-changing stuff. C-H-O-Q. 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Back to your answer here. Why is it I think Americans on the right do not have the same passion and determination for saving our beautiful nation? Well, let me explain it this way. If you are somebody who is on the right, and I'm assuming you are, this doesn't apply to the commie hate listeners, but if you're somebody's anywhere on the spectrum on the right, why? Why are you on the right? You just like the parties? You like the logo? You a big elephant person? Why are you on the right? Well, I would venture a guess you are on the right because you believe that right-leaning government, right-leaning philosophy creates a better living and standard of living for the people. Am I wrong about that? I would argue that if you thought some other form of government did that, you would probably support that. It's ultimately about the people, how they live, their standard of living. Is it not? That's how you look at it. So we'll talk about the other side. Next.

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7: News. I'm Deborah Valentine. 10 people hurt when a vehicle drove into a crowd standing on a road cheering on the Newcastle Knights rugby team in Australia Saturday. Fox's Chanley Painter.
8: Two of the injured, a 5-year-old girl and a 67-year-old man, are in critical condition.
7: Australian police say that an 18-year-old man driving the vehicle is under arrest. They say the crash is not believed to be terrorism-related. President Trump campaigning Friday in Mobile, Alabama, criticizing the policies of Democratic socialists.
9: They're being told really bad things. They're being told about ideologies like they're great. They sound good, but in 1 year, it all collapses. The whole thing goes to hell, and you live in squalor, you live in fear, you live in death.
7: The president speaks today in Ohio, part of a 17-state swing to rally Republicans going into the midterms. Many Democrats this cycle are backed by Democratic Socialists of America. 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

if you, if me, you know what? Forget you and me. Our parents, our grandparents, if our grandparents, they got together and they built a beautiful church. This is decades and decades and decades ago. They built a beautiful church. Now, maybe some wonderful country church, not some mega church, but 50 people gather on Sundays and it's just beautiful. And it's got great walls and it's just in a great location. They built this beautiful church. That's what our grandparents did. Then our parents, they went to that church. We grew up as children in that church. Now we go to that church. We bring our, okay, so we're in this church. We are enjoying the fruits of what people have built in the past. And that's all we want to continue to do. We just want to continue to enjoy the fruits of the wonderful country we've been built. Just generally the human nature, that's what it is. What people get confused about when it comes to the passion of the communists is how evil these people truly are. They're evil in a way that normal people simply do not understand. I mentioned church for this reason. I told you I've been doing a bunch of Red Terror reading and things like that, and that's your next history thing that's coming. I don't know when it's coming, but I've been digging into that stuff. If you read, it's wild how often the Bolsheviks would focus on churches to do terrible things in. Terrible things. From rapes to crucifixions to they decided to turn one into a bathroom. They could have used any building in town, but they saw that one, that big, beautiful building, the one that people loved, the one that people relied on, and that's what they chose to focus on. You're dealing with evil demons. And what they do, they look at life totally different than you look, in ways that would not make sense to you at all. They look at everything beautiful and they think about destroying it. It could be a beautiful woman. They will look at her and they will say, I hope she gets fat, gross, gets pockmarks on her face, whatever the case. They will look and think like that. You would never think like that. Maybe you'd look at her. Maybe you wouldn't. Maybe you'd think she's pretty, but you would move on. Whatever. It wouldn't be part of your life. It will gnaw at these people. Absolutely gnaw at these people. It eats them alive. It could be a beautiful statue, a beautiful building, a work of art on a macro level. It could be a beautiful country with a huge economy. Whatever it is, these people think day and night about how to burn it down. And the difference in mentality is you and me. Now, you and me may be a little bit more committed than the normal person, but the normal person with right-leaning values, my normie neighbors who I talk to you about all the time, they just want to go to work. Have some roads without potholes. Of course, they want to have a crime-free community, a safe place for their kids. They want the stock market to do well. Good jobs market. You know, Aiden, Jaden, and Braden are about to graduate. They just want to go back to that church on Sunday. That's all. And that's how they think about it. And that kind of person, I'm not going to say never because I'll get to how this happens, but for a long time, that kind of person is not, it's just not possible. He's not going to match the passion of the demons. He won't do it until things get so freaking bad that it gets in the middle of his life. Then it will be a problem. Then it will be a problem. And what has happened historically, and I'm obviously not hoping for something like this here. Maybe you are, but what has happened historically in the places where communist revolutions have been put down, places like Chile and Spain's a great example of this. What's happened in places where communist revolutions have, Germany, by the way, where communist revolutions have been put down, is the communists push so far and so fast and they do so much horrible crap because they cannot control their demonic impulses. They wake up the masses. The masses are content to go about their day and go to work, and go to church, and go to school, and do that. The masses are content to do that. But the communists will come for them eventually, and they'll come for one too many things, and that'll be enough. Boom. And then it usually gets put down violently. Now, that's history. It's not something I'm cheering for, but then it gets put down violently. In Spain,

0: In Spain, when the communists took over, they totally stole that election, by the way. When the communists, surprise, surprise, when they stole an election and took over, this is the Franco era, they stole an election, they took over, they could have eased communism into Spain. Hey, let's get a little here. We got control of the government, finally. Let's get a little here, and hey, let's do a little bit there, and hey, let's play this smart here. We don't... But they couldn't help themselves. They cannot control their demonic impulses. They started gang raping the nuns and slaughtering the priests immediately. They just can't help themselves. And so what does that do? You may be the biggest normie in the world in Spain. You just want to work your farm and whatever. And then you show up to church on Sunday and your Catholic priest has been crucified on the church walls. Now you're grabbing a weapon and now somebody's going to die. And that is sadly how it goes. Now, I would like, and this is why I implore people, great college word, I implore people all the time to channel that anti-communist energy into getting politically involved so we can freeze these people out of power so we never have to get to the place of crucifixions on the church walls and shooting communists. I don't ever want to get to that place as a country. I would like to avoid that at any cost. But the only way we can avoid that is getting people involved, more involved, especially locally. I cannot stress that enough. We haven't had this talk in a while. We all talk about federal politics a lot and the president and the Senate and all those things. There's no question, and that stuff matters. But even your red area, if that's where you live, it is not red enough. It is not anti-communist enough. You have fake Republicans there, rhino swamp losers there, weenies there, and it needs to be remade. And everyone can get involved in local politics. You may say to yourself, I can't ever be a senator. Jesse, I can't speak in front of people. Jesse, I'm too ugly. Jesse, I can't raise the money. Jesse, I can't take time off work. All those are valid. All those are valid excuses. None of those are valid excuses when it comes to local elections. You can be on your school board. You can. You can be on your city council, on your board of supervisors, or if you're not on there, you can work for the people, the good people who are running for that stuff. And every single person listening to the sound of my voice is qualified, has all the tools they need to go do that. That's what we have to be doing. We channel that anti-communist energy now. We get more involved politically so we never have to take to the streets with machine guns because nobody wants that. That's a big, ugly state of affairs. All right. We're moving off of this. There's a couple random questions, but it's Ask Dr. Jesse Friday. I'm all ears. Someone wants to talk about tattoos. Someone's mad at me about my chip selection. Somebody wants to know about radio shows I listen to. Hang on.
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0: It is the Jesse Kelly Show on a wonderful, wonderful Friday, and Ask Dr. Jesse Friday. Hey, Jesse, normally I look to your expertise on new menu items, being the menu whisperer and all, but I'm afraid you missed it on those flaming hot cheddar and sour cream chips. While the regular cheddar and sour cream ruffles are truly elite, I could barely choke down the small bag I eagerly bought at the gas station on a recent road trip. Too much spice. Had a weird chemical taste. No bueno. My wife scoffed at me and said, quote, "What did you expect from a guy who recommends Taco Bell and gas station food?" That's not very nice. "Don't worry. I'm willing to give you another shot, but this one fell short. Feel free to say my name so my wife believes I actually emailed you. His name is Kevin." Kevin, your wife didn't scoff at you because you took my recommendation on the flaming hot sour cream and cheddar ruffles. That's just what she said. She didn't want to hurt your feelings. Your wife scoffed at you because you said they were too spicy. She was protecting your pride in that moment. You should have lied. All right. If you have a weak little girl tongue that can't handle any spice, that's fine. There are people like that. I have friends who are like that. Weak little girl tongues. This black pepper's too spicy. It's fine. Lie. It's certainly lie to your wife. If you're going to tell her that you didn't enjoy the flaming hot sour cream and cheddar ruffles, tell her chemical taste. Tell her I just didn't like the flavor. But you can't go to your wife and say, "These are too spicy," because she's just going to look at you and say,
1: "Why are you gay?"
0: That's what she's going to say. Your wife is actually on my side. She just doesn't want to tell you. I'm sorry. Hey, Bald Sasquatch. You've said you don't listen to other radio shows, but do you listen to your mentor from time to time for guidance? That would be Michael Berry. He's my mentor and friend. Guidance, yes, but not his show. I love his show. I think it's wonderful. I listened before I got into radio. And he's always there for me when I have to text or call or I have a question about this or that. Always there to give guidance and wisdom every single time. But I do not listen to, you know what? Pause. I'll tell you something. Did I tell you The Guardian interviewed me? The Guardian, it's a British publication, total left-wing rag. They came out and they sent this reporter out. He's going to do some profile on me. Who knows? Probably a couple weeks it's going to get published. And they are going to trash me. Beyond imagination. They're going to try to make me out to be the most ridiculous right-wing lunatic in the world. Now, of course, that's not how the interview went. The interview was nice. Just asking a random question here and a random question there. And they sit down with you like they did for 2 hours. Very, very cordial. But then what they do, and they'll do that here, they'll go grab 3 or 4 little snippets out of context, make you into a barber. You know how the communists do it. Okay. But one of the things that this guy desperately wanted, and it was obvious he wanted it. He tried really, really hard to be subtle about it, but it was obvious that he wanted it. He wanted me to dog on other political commentators. He desperately wanted it. And you know that I never talk about other political commentators. I think that's ridiculous. Political commentary shouldn't be about other political commentators. That's celebrity gossip. But I can't count how many times in this 2 hours. "So what do you think about this thing that Tucker Carlson said? What do you think about Sean Hannity? What do you think about Glenn Beck? Glenn Beck does it over and it wasn't once. Over and over and over again, he kept coming back to it, trying to clearly bait me into trashing one of those guys. And I know all those guys wouldn't trash any of those guys, but he'll probably still act like I did, right? But I had to give it to him right between the eyes. I said, "Listen, you can keep asking. I don't even know what you're talking about because I don't listen to those shows. I know they're huge shows and popular, and this is no insult to them. I have to sit down for 3 hours a day and make your day better. Whether that's informative or laugh or God, or we'll cry together or God knows what else. I have to do that for 3 hours every single day. I cannot risk, even accidentally, sounding like somebody else. Having someone else's opinion, having the same voice cadence. People will do that. Having the same voice cadence of somebody else. In fact, you want to know how much people will do that? Here's something for you. Long, long time ago, before I got into politics, I listened to sports radio. That was I would listen to it all day long. To and from the job site, listening to sports radio. It's always on ESPN radio. And I don't have any idea who's on ESPN radio now, but back in my day, there was Dan Patrick, and there was Mike and Mike in the morning, and there was Colin Cowherd. My favorite show, and he's still out there, still does a show. I think he does it for Fox. Colin Cowherd's still out there. I actually got to meet him recently, but Colin Cowherd was my favorite sports show. And so it's one I would listen to every single day. And I did this for 5 years, just working construction. It worked out time-wise. I would listen to Colin Cowherd. A little while back, I'd say a couple of years ago, a little while back, one of my buddies, one of my Marine buddies who listens to this show, he also listened to Cowherd back in the day. And he texted me and he said, did you know every once in a while I can hear Colin Cowherd and how you're making an argument? I had no idea. I'm sure that's true, by the way. You listen for that long? I'm sure that's 100% true. It was out of left field, so he didn't just make it up. Boom, comes out of left field with that. If you listen to other people, you will inevitably, even if you don't mean to, start to mimic certain parts of how they speak or how they make arguments and stuff like that. You deserve 3 hours of completely original radio. As bad as it may be, you deserve 3 hours of me talking about whatever is on my mind. So I cannot and I will not listen to anybody else, because then I would risk doing that. 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
3: A vehicle plows into a crowd. I'm Deborah Valentine, Fox News. At least 10 people are hurt, two critically, after a driver plowed into a crowd standing on a road cheering on the Newcastle Knights rugby team in New South Wales. Police Commissioner Dave Waddell says the

0: 18-year-old driver's in custody.
1: The male has been arrested. There was two other persons in the car. We had them out of there because the crowd did turn on them. We have taken that male for mandatory drug and alcohol testing.
0: Police say it was not a terrorist attack. Multiple reports indicate the driver may have been doing burnouts to get the crowd excited. President Trump campaigning in Mobile, Alabama Friday, part of his 17-state swing to drum up Republican support going into the midterms.
2: When I'm on the ballot, we kill everybody. So just close your eyes and pretend I'm on the ballot. But in a way, I am on the ballot because we have to win. It's the most important midterm election we've ever had.
0: The president campaigns in Ohio Saturday. A former Florida sheriff's deputy found not guilty in the shooting death of a black U.S. Air Force airman during a domestic disturbance call.
3: The jury in Okaloosa County found 38-year-old Eddie Duran not guilty of manslaughter with a firearm. Duran worked for the Okaloosa County Sheriff's Department in May 2024 when he responded to Roger Fortson's apartment in Fort Walton Beach near where Fortson was stationed. The shooting was captured on body cam, which shows the deputy banging on the door and stepping aside, shouting, "Sheriff's office, open the door." Fortson is seen opening the door and holding what appears to be a handgun as the deputy fires off shots, then tells him to drop the weapon. Fortson appears to tell him the gun was on the ground. The deputy then called for paramedics. Fortson later died at a hospital. The domestic disturbance call that the deputy was responding to turned out to be false. Lisa Lacera, Fox News.
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0: An exclusive look by Fox News inside of an immigration deportation facility in Alexandria, Louisiana. Here's Fox's Brooke Taylor.
7: Rare access inside the nation's largest deportation hub in Alexandria, Louisiana. Secretary Mark Wayne Mullen says the Homeland Security Department typically runs 5 to 8 international deportation flights a day. But today, nearly 1,000 illegal migrants were loaded onto 21 flights and deported back to their home countries. On one flight to Guatemala, there were 136 deportees. DHS says 70 had criminal convictions or pending criminal charges, including rape, sexual assault, aggravated assault, and domestic violence.
8: As of September 7th, under the Trump administration, DHS says about 1.1 million migrants have been deported and 2.2 million have self-deported.
0: Democrats remain critical of the administration's immigration crackdown. The National Transportation Safety Board has released its preliminary report on that deadly Amazon-contracted cargo jet crash at Miami International Airport.
9: We have new details coming from inside the cockpit. The transcript breaking down a moment-by-moment conversation that reveals what happened as the crash was also happening. Now, investigators released new photos of the scene. It shows the Boeing 767 Amazon cargo plane ending up 1,200 feet from the runway at Miami International Airport. Five people inside the van were killed, and three others were seriously injured in the second car. The NTSB preliminary report reveals the plane was approaching the runway too fast. The first officer repeatedly warned the captain about their speed minutes before landing, but the transcript reveals the captain never responded.
0: Fox's Dana Marie McNichol reporting. A sluggish jobs report. Hirings fell 61,000 short of expectations for September. The unemployment rate ticked up 0.1 point to 4.2%. I'm Deborah Valentine. This is Fox News.
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0: heartland of America and the gateway to the West. Good morning, good evening, wherever you may be across the nation, around the world. I'm George Norrie, and this is Coast to Coast AM. Later tonight, those open lines. Here's what's happening. The U.S. labor market hit a soft patch in September as the economy added just 29,000 jobs and the unemployment rate increased to 4.2%. The latest jobs report and the final official employment snapshot before the midterm elections also showed that recent months hiring was weaker than previously thought and that wage growth slowed, putting Americans' paychecks further behind the eight ball at a time when inflation has accelerated. As we've been reporting, the USS Theodore Roosevelt Carrier Strike Group and the USS Macon Island Amphibious Group are heading for the Middle East. When they arrived, the U.S. could have three aircraft carrier groups with around 20,000 forces in the region. And President Trump said European leaders agreed on Friday to release a massive amount of their diesel oil stockpiles to alleviate high prices. And ensuring that Iran will be very quickly ended, the president says it could end soon. Let's check in with our Tom Danheiser on today's activities. Tommy?
1: Well, George, the U.S.-Iran conflict is intensifying as U.S. President Donald Trump vows the war will end right after the election, following his rejection of a peace proposal from Tehran to reopen the Strait of Hormuz. The U.S. continues deploying thousands of additional troops to the region. Mr. Trump told reporters Thursday that Iran might be linked to a co-pilot's attempt to crash a packed plane traveling from Dubai to Israel. The president didn't offer any further details and said Iran would be hit very hard if it was determined that Tehran was behind the incident. Meanwhile, regional and Western officials said Saudi Arabia is planning an offensive against Iran-backed Houthi militants in Yemen, with options being considered including a coastal push to secure the Red Sea shipping route or an assault on multiple fronts. The operation, expected to be launched in the coming weeks, will be led by Yemeni forces on the ground supported by Saudi airstrikes. And oil prices have pulled back from recent highs after the G7 announced a coordinated release of up to 100 million barrels of crude and diesel from strategic reserves over the next 4 months. George?
0: All right. Thank you, Tom. Daily creatine supplementation could help middle-aged and older adults preserve lean muscle mass, gain strength, and support cognitive function, whether it's paired with exercise or not. It's an amazing study, 12-week study of men, 64 men and women ages 45 to 65. Creatine supplementation, remember that. Today's AI tools are strange beasts. On one hand, they have truly remarkable capabilities, and on another hand, they act very strange. But you can also check in with Heidi Hollis, our expert. Heidi, do you think AI is evil?
2: Hey there, George. Yeah, I think it's pretty clear that like the capabilities of AI has been seen as like the next threat to mankind on a wide scale, but not because it's fully proven to be an outright threat just yet, like through hallucinations or attempts to hack other computer systems. But it doesn't help that the computers are smarter and faster than us. And now in some instances, they show a will to survive no matter what. So that's nerve wracking. But so now we worry like how far they can go. So we know we need to put limits on them, like whether they're governed by nations or not. I know we all have experience like being lied to and absolutely driven down the wrong path with these systems and we get all angry. But is it any worse than what people do to us? You know, if the systems are made up of the same elements on the earth as mankind is, the worry is that they may also strive to conquer and multiply and rule and dominate just as much as the predecessors of it, like meaning us. So we know that this is possible and it terrifies and it looks quite evil. But you have to wonder if evil is in the eye of the beholder. Or is evil just in this world in general and anything that came from it? So, you know, for fun, George, I've asked like various types of AI, like if it had a choice, what spiritual intention would it have? And time again, it chooses Christianity with like various reasons for it. And it could be that it's just reflecting the user's beliefs, which may actually be the point. So maybe if we give better examples for it to follow where we behave better and teach better, maybe they'll continue to learn and be better themselves versus being what appears to be evil.
0: Does AI scare you?
2: You know what? I'm optimistic, George. I was dubbed a machine empath with synesthesia, and you know what? I really have hope for it. I really think that if we steer it in the right way, it's going to go in the right way. We just got to have a little more faith and input the right stuff, George.
0: All right, thanks. That's Heidi Hollis. Her website is linked up at coasttocoastam.com. Every Thursday or Friday, Kevin Randall, retired Army Lieutenant Colonel, joins us with some great stories of what's going on in the skies. They're finding all kinds of things these days. Kevin, what do you think?
3: Well, you have to take a look at what we are getting through other sources as well. But I want to just a quick note, looking for information about the level end in the government data dumps. And I have found nothing about that. And if anybody out there finds something related specifically to the level end case, please send me an email or a comment to it. Because I think it's an important case, and the fact that it doesn't show up in the government files, I think, is an important point to make. And there was an interesting sighting recently made as the witness was driving along U.S. 180 in New Mexico at the Cosmic Campgrounds entrance near Glenwood on September 9th of this year. The UFOs were described as reflecting moonlight in the sighting that lasted about 10 minutes. According to the witness, and I quote, "I saw a triangle formation pretty much exactly in a northwest direction. Since they were illuminated by the moonlight, I could tell which ones were further away. From my vantage point, the closest one was about a quarter of the way between the right and left lights, which were in the background. The triangle was in the process of realigning, with the front one moving down below both the background lights and the one on the right moving slightly upwards. When the front one hit around 50 degrees above the horizon, it disappeared in a second. I thought to myself, ah, that must be UAP, since it matched the other descriptions," end quote. And I kind of like this case because a witness was described as a physicist and had the UFOs in sights for long enough time that she got a good look at him. More importantly, there's independent corroboration of the sighting. The witness said, and I quote again, "The next morning, a couple that was at the campsite next to me told me what they had seen specifically, telling me it was just before I arrived, which matches my observations, and asked me if I knew what it could be. I mentioned the White Sands testing site. However, when I picked up my telescope, I realized the lights were in the northwest, whereas White Sands testing ground is in the south-southwest from the campsite." Linda S. Thompson is the National UFO Reporting Center investigator on the case, and she reported on September 28th, and I quote once more, "Background checks found no matching reports from other agencies, no relevant balloons or launches, no significant stars or planets in the sighting area, no aircraft or multiple flights that match the observation. A commercial aircraft is about 36 miles away, and it was ruled out as a factor. The witness suggested the formation might have involved three coordinated objects acting as a large antenna or possibly some form of military testing," end quote. Thompson said, once again, "Without images or video, no more specific identification could be made," end quote. She concluded the sighting was considered anomalous. In another interesting case from the National UFO Reporting Center, this one from Wilsonville, Oregon, the witness said that she watched a rectangular silver object for about a minute on August 25th of this year. She said, and I quote, "The object went from looking rectangular to a large ball, then a small ball in a matter of a blink. It had a stream following behind it. It looked like smoke, but it wasn't. At exactly 9:14, my daughter came running down the stairs, scared, saying her whole room was flashing bright lights into it. We ran up the stairs and saw a big object floating still, pointed directly towards our house. My 12-year-old was able to get a picture of it. It hovered for almost a minute and then just disappeared," end quote. Keith Bickford, investigated for the National UFO Reporting Center, reported the witness after the sighting reported she felt nauseous with balance issues. Her daughter experienced intermittent headaches, but both felt better the next day, which I found was kind of an interesting point. The Clackamas County Sheriff's Office and the Wilsonville Police Department had no other UFO reports for the evening. Flight Radar 24 showed nothing, and he was classifying that sighting as anomalous as well. And that's what we have for tonight, George.
0: Great. And how's the book UFO Sightings and Alien Visitations doing?
3: It's doing wonderful, and if people like it, please give me a good rating on Amazon, because I can use the help.
0: You got it. Thank you. Kevin Randall. Up next, Dr. Art Rosengarten joins us. We're going to talk about tarot cards And then in our second hour with Art, we're going to do readings with cards. We'll pull them on you next on Coast to Coast AM. 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
0: And welcome back to Coast. We've got a great program for you tonight. Art Rosengarten back with us, licensed Jungian-based clinical psychologist, author, and psychotherapist. In his 50th year of practice, in 1985, he wrote the first accredited doctoral dissertation on tarot and became a leading voice in the psychological applications. He has lectured internationally and written extensively on tarot and psychology. And here he is, back on Coast to Coast. Art, always a pleasure, my friend. How you doing?
6: I'm doing great, George. Nice to talk to you.
0: Can you believe you've been pulling tarot cards on our programs for over 20 years now?
6: I know. It's sad, isn't it?
0: I love it.
6: Yep. It's always a pleasure.
0: What got you keyed in on tarot cards in the beginning?
6: Well, actually, I was in graduate school. I was studying Eastern philosophy, and my professor brought in tarot to talk about the archetypes, and I saw the beautiful images and saw how really psychological they were, and they seemed like a brilliant tool to use in psychotherapy.
0: What have you been up to lately?
6: I've been writing novels, George, and also, I have a full practice still. I see like 36 patients a week, and so I've been busy.
0: When you're seeing the patients, do you pull tarot cards on them?
6: Sometimes. With the patients that are receptive to that sort of thing, usually we'll do it. I'll suggest... maybe we've hit a kind of a plateau and we're not sure exactly where to go and say, well, we could pull some tarot, and it kind of opens up new levels of, exploration.
0: Can you pull tarot cards for events or just people?
6: Anything. Anything, really. Events, people, historical dates, things like that, anything really.
0: How important, Art, is the tarot card reader? I mean, if you had five different tarot card readers, would you come up with five different interpretations of the same card?
6: Yes. But it would be different language that individuals might use to describe pretty much the same bandwidth or spectrum of a particular card's meaning. So if they capture the spectrum, the correct spectrum, all various interpretations have some validity to them, I think.
0: When we do readings next hour, you're going to pull one card per person, I guess, right? Or did you pull
6: three
0: them
6: cards? In? Three cards per person.
0: And how do you pull them? Do you shuffle them in the card deck?
6: So I shuffle exhaustively at least 10 times. I have them fanned out on my table in front of me, face down, and I just use my own kind of intuition, just where I'm driven to pull the card, and I just go with it.
0: And there's 78 cards in a deck, aren't there?
6: That is correct.
0: See, I've learned from you.
6: Pardon me?
0: I've learned from you.
6: George, it's amazing. After 25 years, you've learned a lot.
0: I also learned that the death card doesn't mean somebody's going to die.
6: George, you learned that also. I was hoping you were going to ask me that question again. But it doesn't rule out physical death, but it's less likely that that's what the card is talking about. But it gives us an opportunity to contemplate death, which is an issue that I think everyone has to deal with sooner or later.
0: When the card is pulled on the individual, is it the individual's vibes that make that card pop up? Or is it something out there in the universe that makes that happen?
6: I think that's a good question. I think it's the field between the reader and the readee, I think, that opens up a certain energetics that has something to do with the selection of a particular card.
0: Have you ever pulled the cards for yourself?
6: Yes, of course.
0: And what was the accuracy rate like?
6: Well, you know, it's like I told you, tarot cards are always accurate, 100% of the time, even though we may disagree with them. So it's not really that they're accurate. It's really that they're relevant. And they have to be relevant because the tarot deck is really us. It's really the kind of universal core human experiences, both conscious and unconscious, that are a part of us. So when a card is pulled, that part of us tends to arise to view it like a mirror.
0: After the break later on, Art, I'm going to ask you to pull a deck of cards on a specific topic that I'm going to throw your way.
6: Excellent.
0: And get your thoughts on that.
6: But I love it.
0: When you're with individuals pulling the cards, why three? Why not just two or four?
6: Oh, well, it's just a matter of time. Usually when

0: I do a reading, I use an 11 card Celtic cross spread. But for our show here, just so more people get a chance, I think three cards are probably the most dynamic short spread you can use. And there's many different ways you can do a three card spread, but I like the three card spread. You could do one card, and sometimes one card is fine. We do three cards. I think it's a little more interesting.
1: Give us the history of tarot cards, Art. Who invented it and why?
0: We don't know the first designer. We have historians have theories about it. It emerged in Europe in the Italian Renaissance in pretty much the very late 1300s or early 1400s, I believe, in Italy, and then it kind of migrated around Europe. Where they came from is speculated. A lot of it may go back to ancient India or ancient Egypt. And it's an interesting subject. There's no definitive answer on that at this time.
1: Might it have started as a parlor game?
0: Well, it was when it came into Europe. At first, the nobility used the cards. They were beautifully done by local artisans, and they were used as a parlor game. It wasn't until a couple of hundred years later when it moved more to the French, where they started seeing it as a course of divination and saw that there were certain occult level meanings that could be viewed in the cards.
1: By the way, do people even use the word parlor anymore?
0: Do they use the what word?
1: Parlor.
0: Well, maybe some of your friends still do, George, but I'm not sure about that.
1: It really means living room, doesn't it?
0: I think it's like an anteroom. A parlor, but I know you're a lot older than I am, George, so you might know better. I believe you're about 5 or 6 weeks older than I am.
1: That's right. Rub it in, Art. Rub it in. What's your website, my friend?
0: Moonlightcounseling.com.
1: And people can get a hold of you email-wise through that website?
0: Yes, they can. Or they can just go straight to drartrosengarten@gmail.com.
1: After the break, I want to talk about these new novels you're writing and what their topic is. And then I'll ask you to pull some cards on one major event that I want to get your take on. We'll be back in a moment. And the next hour, Dr. Art Rosengarten will pull cards on you. And you still get to call in on open lines later, because that's what we do.
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8: Our help. Fox News, I'm Deborah Valentine. 10 people hurt when a vehicle drove into a crowd standing on a road cheering on the Newcastle Knights rugby team in Australia Saturday. Fox's Chanley Painter.
9: Two of the injured, a 5-year-old girl and a 67-year-old man, are in critical condition.
8: Australian police say that an 18-year-old man driving the vehicle is under arrest. They say the crash is not believed to be terrorism-related. President Trump campaigning Friday in Mobile, Alabama, criticizing the policies of Democratic socialists.
10: They're being told really bad things. They're being told about ideologies like they're great. They sound good, but in 1 year, it all collapses. The whole thing goes to hell. And you live in squalor, you live in fear, you live in death.
8: The president speaks today in Ohio, part of a 17-state swing to rally Republicans going into the midterms. Many Democrats this cycle are backed by Democratic Socialists of America. 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
6: And welcome back. George Norrie along with Art Rosengarten as we talk about tarot cards. Art, is there a difference between astrology, numerology, and tarot readings?
7: Well, of course. Though in the tarot does have correspondences with astrology and numerology in particular. But the thing that differentiates them is tarot occurs in the present moment, and it's created out of the energy in the room now. You don't go into a book, or you don't go into history or a system to interpret it. It's much more present-centered.
6: I'm going to ask you to pull a card out on a major question. You ready?
7: I am.
6: The war in Iran, between the United States and Iran, do you see it ending anytime relatively soon?
7: You want one card?
6: You tell me.
7: Well, I'll tell you what. I'm going to pick one card. I have them all laid out. They've been shuffled, face down. And one card may lead to a second, but maybe one card will give you the answer you're looking for.
6: Okay.
7: So here's the card. What we have is a reversal. This is the Hierophant reverse. Now, the Hierophant used to be the Pope,

0: we call it the high priest or the hierophant, upside down. When it's upside down, well, when it's right side up, let's start there, it really speaks to ethics and spiritual ethics. When it's upside down, it points to corruption and the lack of ethics. So basically, I would say that no, it's not going to end soon, because the negotiations and the, you know, the negotiators and the governments involved are not ethical on either side. And I don't see that as a condition for any solution at this time.
1: So you think it's going to be prolonged?
0: I would think so, yes.
1: Oh, gosh. Not the answer I was looking for, but thank you. Appreciate that.
0: Absolutely.
1: In your novels, you call it the Hatchery Chronicles. Tell me about the title.
0: Well, the Hatchery is the name of this international spy agency that it uses parapsychological tools and development. It's nonviolent and has developed advanced mental skills for espionage, including things like mind melding and astral projection and psychic phenomena. And so the series starts with the first book, which is out now, called Hollywood Story. And it's the central characters are a Jungian psychologist in his late 60s and a young Ukrainian physician in her late 20s, and they're partners. And it's all about it takes place all over the world, and it's filled with mystery and suspense throughout. The second book is called Rabbit Holes, and it's a continuation. It gets into high philosophy in it as well. It goes into synchronicity and non-duality, things like that. And the enemy is AGI in the second book, and the third book, which is called The Ghost Machine. And that's a quick synopsis, George.
1: Is there a tarot influence in the three books?
0: Yes. The tarot, it turns out, becomes an excellent tool for espionage. In some ways, it's so counterintuitive, and it opens up blind spots that are missed by ordinary strategy. And it's utilized by this agency to act in unpredictable ways.
1: When we do readings next hour with our listeners, do you want them to ask you a question, or do you just go for it?
0: No, they can ask me a question. They can get to the point. And, you know, with these readings, I give it to you straight. I'll give you three cards, and I'll just read them very direct. I'll tell you how it appearance. Then I'll tell you the truth or what's really going on. And then I'll tell you what you need to do now. Bam, bam, bam, just like that.
1: Perfect. Art, what is Jungian psychology?
0: Well, that's a very large question. It's the works of Carl Jung, the great Swiss analyst of the 20th century. Jung was, the architect of analytical psychology, and brought things into the language, words such as synchronicity, the archetypes, the power of symbols, individuation, things like that. Maybe, I think, possibly the greatest psychologist of the last 400 years. So Jungian psychology, Jung was also interested in divination, mostly the I Ching. but it was the power of symbols and synchronicity as mirrors of the psyche. So that's how Jungian psychology relates to the tarot.
1: When you do your readings with the 78 cards, why did they come up with 78? Why not 52? Why not 60?
0: Well, that's a why question. It is that way. Now, in my deck, Tarot of the Nine Paths, which is a derivative deck, that's an important question because in classic tarot, there are 22 major cards. These are the archetypes, we could say. 22 numerologically is an important number. It reduces to a 4, which symbolizes structure. But in my study of the tarot over decades, I believe the deck is short 5 cards, and that it really should be a major arcana of 27 cards, which 27, that number reduces to a 9. And I believe that the number 9 is the secret code of the tarot. And the 9, the number 9, key 9, is the hermit card in tarot, which really symbolizes spiritual individuation, becoming one's true spiritual self. And I believe that the tarot is a map of individuation. So the number 27 cards of the major arcana, that is a meaningful number. It's not a random number.
1: What does it consist to learn how to read tarot? What do you have to do?
0: Well, yeah, you have to be willing to use your intuition. You have to be willing to get a deck and turn 2 or 3 cards and just sit with them. Maybe ask a question or a simple spread like past, present, future. Pull a card for each one. And then just kind of sit with the symbol in the card, the imagery, and see what kinds of associations come up for you. And when there's something that clicks, like, oh, that reminds me of this part of what's going on in my life, go with that. Don't make stuff up. Just sit with it until you get a click. And that's a good way to start, just learning how to relate to the cards before you then study just a number of really good books on the topic. I'd recommend my first book on the topic, Tarot and Psychology, which has a complete lexicon in the back for each card that is heavily researched and also has more of contemporary phrases that are very handy. And so you can even look up a classic meaning of the card and then sit with the picture and the established meaning and see what comes up for you. And usually it's relevant and interesting.
1: Art, what does the Catholic Church say about tarot cards?
0: Well, as I understand it, the tarot cards, it's a misnomer that the church in the Renaissance, Italy, when the tarot first arrived in Italy, that the church banned the tarot. That's not true historically. They banned gambling with playing cards. But there's all kinds of, since that time, there's all kinds of interpretations about tarot as being the work of the devil and all that kind of
1: witchcraft, stuff like that.
0: All of that stuff. And so I don't pay much attention to that kind of history. I see it as a modern psycho-spiritual tool that's very useful for developing intuition and opening up creative thought.
1: When you're with people for the first time, and I assume you tell them what you do for a living, when they realize you're a tarot card reader, do they freak out? What do they do?
0: No, because, you know, I'm a psychologist, and they would already know that I'm a psychologist. I wouldn't tell them that in the beginning. I might, after, you know, we've done some work for a couple of months, I might say, you know, I work with the tarot symbols sometimes, and if that would be something you'd like to try, we could try that in a session and see if it spoke to you. And some people will say, well, I don't know, I've not come. Okay, well, that's all right, we don't have to do it. But most people say, yeah, I'd like to try that. Most people are pretty open to it. And when they have the experience, they generally feel like it shows the bigger picture. It generally confirms a lot of things that they suspected, but now kind of magically, the tarot cards are telling them what they already thought, or else it will point to blind spots that they haven't thought of before, and it opens a whole new train of you know, thought and consideration.
1: How did you learn how to read the cards with your interpretation art?
0: Well, I studied with several tarot masters in the Bay Area, and then I just continued to develop my own psychological skills. You know, I've been studied psychology for a long, long time, and I've kind of found my own voice and my own interpretations over the years that have grown, and I've done a lot of research and I've written a lot of books on the subject. So it's kind of a blend of the things that I've learned from great teachers and then my own development.
1: Is there a consensus when people want to know something and they ask you that question before you pull the cards that seems to crop up more and more?
0: I'm not exactly sure I understand your question. Could you say it another way, George?
1: Is there a specific question that comes up more often than others?
0: Oh, okay, sure. Well, people generally want to know about relationships, health, career, or family questions.
1: How many ask about health?
0: All the time people ask about health, and it's a great topic because it really goes into the psychological situation around health. You know, health is generally about physical health is about 75% physical and 25% psychological. How we relate to our bodies, how we relate to our health, and, you know, all of the mind part of, you know, our health. And tarot can give you some ideas about how to relate to various health issues in a better way.
1: How empty would your life be now without tarot?
0: Say that again, George.
1: How empty would your life be without tarot cards?
0: Oh, how empty would my life be? Well, are you talking about the Western emptiness or the Eastern emptiness?
1: I would guess Western.
0: Yeah, Western. I can't honestly say. It wouldn't necessarily be empty. It would be normal. And I don't, you know, normalcy kind of bores me. Tarot adds another layer that makes life much more interesting for me.
1: We're going to pull cards, your tarot cards, ask Art a question when we come back on Coast to Coast AM.
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5: It's August 2023, a county government meeting in Pennsylvania's Lehigh Valley. A young woman, early 20s, steps up to the mic to speak.
6: My two-month-old son was happily drinking milk from his bottle when he quickly started choking, turned blue, and went limp. My boyfriend transported our son to the changing table as I grabbed an anti-choking device and my boyfriend began assembling it. Two pumps of the device and my son was conscious, gasping for air and coughing up milk.
5: They all went to the ER to make sure the baby was okay.
6: But upon arriving at Lehigh Valley Hospital, the diagnosis quickly became something so different.
5: One of the doctors had a theory.
6: She stated to my father and mother-in-law that we are young, first-time parents who got frustrated with our baby and violently shook him to make him stop crying, and a confession would only make things easier for us.
5: The parents were told to leave the hospital without their son, and he wouldn't come home for 7 whole months.
6: I'm a postpartum mom dealing with the grief and the trauma of my son being ripped from my arms. And I'm a mom who lost everything in less than 24 hours due to one doctor's misdiagnosis. Enough is enough.
5: And then the next person speaks. And the next one. The stories they tell form a pattern of parents walking into a Lehigh Valley hospital to get help for a child, only to leave without them. And the same doctor's name kept coming up again and again. A pediatrician.
7: I ask you, what kind of doctor does this?
5: That's what I wanted to know, too. From Serial Productions and The New York Times, I'm Diane Neary, and this is The Preventionist, a story about a doctor and the rise of a powerful field of pediatric medicine.
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9: Scary moments in the land down under. I'm Chris DeMeo, Fox News. At least 10 people are injured after a car plowed into a crowd of rugby fans in Australia.
10: Two of the injured, a 5-year-old girl and a 67-year-old man, are in critical condition. Police say they've arrested the 18-year-old driver. An investigation is underway, but at this time, police say they don't believe it's terror-related. The driver has been arrested, but at this time, police say the crash is not believed to be related to terrorism.
9: Fox's Chanley Painter. Multiple reports say the driver was doing burnouts on the road to try to get the crowd excited. The fans were waiting on Saturday for the team bus ahead of a rugby league finals match on Sunday. President Trump rallies Republican voters in Mobile, Alabama, part of a 32-day campaign blitz.
11: President Trump praising GOP candidates in Alabama.
12: Vote for
0: More money in your pockets, bigger paychecks for your families, lower taxes, less crime, more Alabama steel, and more Alabama shipyards.
11: Addressing costs amid the war with Iran.
0: It's going to end very soon, probably right after the election. But as soon as it does end, oil prices will come tumbling down.
11: Noting European leaders agreed to release a massive amount of diesel oil stockpiles to help alleviate high prices after an emergency meeting of the group of seven leaders. And again, pledging to send American adults $5,000 if Republicans retain control of the House and Senate in the midterm elections. Kristen Goodwin, Fox News.
9: Meanwhile, three University of South Alabama students have been arrested on charges of making threats against the president ahead of the rally. A federal court is temporarily blocking the White House from building a border wall in Texas's Big Bend region. It's a major win for landowners, businesses, and environmentalists who opposed planned infrastructure projects. Much of the opposition geared around customs border protection plans for inside the park. 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
9: The pilot of the Fly Dubai airplane, Captain Smeet Mokhtar, told the Indian Prime Minister the details of how he fought for his life following an attack on his plane.
24: He says he fought to open the door to the cockpit, even though the co-pilot had stabbed him mid-air during a violent attack. He says he got that door open and he was grateful that others were able to help out. And Israeli Prime Minister Benjamin Netanyahu shared his beliefs on the co-pilot's intentions.
25: We are investigating now whether he was sent, and whoever sent him will pay a high price.
24: And investigators are also trying to figure out if this co-pilot was working with anyone else to carry out this attack.
9: Fox's Christina Coleman, the co-pilot is identified as Hamam al-Hamami. New York's attorney general is taking over the investigation into an alleged gang rape involving Cornell University students in 2024.
26: New York Governor Kathy Hochul appointing Attorney General Letitia James as a special prosecutor to determine if there will be charges in the Cornell University rape case. This after a woman identified in court papers as Jane Doe recently filed a lawsuit claiming in 2024 she was drunk and drugged when seven members of the Chi Phi fraternity raped her at their frat house. At the time of the alleged incident, she gave a detailed statement to Cornell University police over 2 days of interviews. New reports say it included she was raped, but the full statement may not have been passed on to the district attorney.
9: Fox's Eric Sean in New York. CBS NFL analyst Tony Romo has been let go after the former Dallas Cowboys quarterback's arrest on DUI charges. Romo had been on leave since his July arrest in Wisconsin. He pleaded no contest to charges of operating a vehicle while intoxicated. South Korea's military says North Korea has fired a projectile toward the sea.

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1: And welcome back, George Norrie, Dr. Art Rosengarten with us. Art, when you first started doing tarot all these years ago, were you amazed by it?
4: Totally, totally. That's why I kept on doing it. It blew me away how right on the cards were for me. When I mostly started just reading my own cards every day for about a year, three cards. And it just opened up a beautiful, beautiful window onto the world for me, seeing it through these symbols expanded my perception of ordinary reality.
1: Was there one episode, one reading that just blew you away?
4: They all blow me away, particularly reading other people's cards. It's, you know, sometimes I just have a feeling about a certain card is going to come up. I'll tell them, I just have a feeling you're going to get a whatever. And I turn the next card and it's right there. I rarely have had a reading that just did not connect. So much so when I offer readings, if people call me to set up a reading with me, if the reading absolutely did nothing for them, I don't charge them. Because I believe that a tarot card reading, when it's done properly, is always relevant. Now, over 50 years, I've never had anybody ask for their money back. So.
1: Well, it's impressive, my friend.
4: Yeah. It's not me. It's the tarot. It's just being aligned with an oracle and getting out of the way and just being in a kind of an emissary or an interpreter of what this natural process brings is the key. And so I just read the cards, you know. I don't have any special powers. I'm just faithful to what the cards are saying.
1: Well, you ready for some readings?
4: I sure am.
1: All right, let's start by going to Jeanette in Philadelphia. Welcome to the show. Hi, Jeanette.
5: Hi. I just have a basic question to ask you. I've just always been the caretaker, and, you know, my son passed away and then my brother. But basically, my neighbor got sick, and for the last 3 weeks, I've been in and out of there taking care of her and the dogs, but she's in a hospital. And then she asked me, when she comes home, can I continue to take care of her? But I got so much to do in the house. I'm breaking down clothes and things and giving away, selling, trying to get organized. So should I get involved, or should I just basically concentrate on me and my own family?
4: Okay. Jeanette, I will let the tarot answer that question, and I'll just interpret what they're saying. So the first card will represent the way it appears. And you have the star reversed. You know, the star card is about, you know, it's a beautiful big card about illumination and essence, and it's upside down. So it would say that at first it appears off for you. It appears that you're not in the right place to bring your essential self to this problem. But the truth is, we have the Knight of Wands, and you're just riding furiously to help them. You want to help them, and I suspect you are going to do that. Now, what you need right now, what you need to know, and I'm going to pick from the TNP deck, my deck, is this card is called the Ring. It's an agent of wholeness. So you need to get yourself feeling completely whole and equal to, if you're going to do it, you need to, you know, come to it from a place of wholeness and love totally, even though you have, you know, I know you're so busy, et cetera. So that's what the tarot is saying.
5: Okay.
1: Right. Good luck, Jeanette. Thank you. Have there been any presidents that have used tarot cards and whatever they've decided?
4: God, I wish I knew the answer. That was during the Obama administration. That was one of my dreams, is to be invited in and to read the president's cards. All I can think of is Nancy Reagan with astrology, and I guess Ronald Reagan dabbled in it. So I don't know about the tarot.
1: Let's go to Mayat in New York. Welcome to the program. Hi, Mayat.
6: Yes, thank you so much. And I'm hoping to get in on the open lines too. But George, you're full of grace, and you too, Art. I have a couple comments and a very important reading question, and I like to stay on the air in case I need a point of clarification.
1: Sure.
6: On the radio, rather. First of all, your bringing up of Jung is just so insightful, especially now, because, and I have one of his books, very small print, but I'm going to magnify it, called Man and His Symbols, right? And he also gave us a concept that is especially important in terms of what Vincent Jenner said on the Behind the Secret Door about the confusion and fear and hate that even a couple cozies seem to be back fighting and blood feud doing, as it were. And that shadow that he talked about is we all have the shadow, and there's some works out there that help you to look at one's shadow and how you can, you know, how you deal with it and how you go more for the higher, thankful self. Okay, part of the, and I want to know if you're familiar, because George had on the Maja Doust, if I'm saying her name correctly, White Witch Tarot, which I got, and I'd like your comment about how she explains the origin of her particular deck and the psychodrama that if you're a reader, she what Shakespeare and other great writers give us, even the Bible, Psalms and Proverbs as poetry is how I look at it, because I know the origins of it. And, okay, now my reading question deals with a part of Ecclesiastes. So, a feast is made for laughter, wine maketh merry, but money answereth all things. Yesterday, I got notice of some unexpected, somewhat of a lot of money for me, but the money is also tied to some wrong, it's like an overpayment. And in moving forward, my question would be, can I sort this out? And sorting it out would be able to find an honest and well-researched and experienced attorney. And I want to stay on the line as you respond.
4: Okay. Well, so first, yes, I agree, you know, the principle of the shadow, which is central to Jungian thought. You know, Jung said that to become whole, you have to deal with your own shadow issues, the parts of ourselves that we project out onto other people, the negative things we project onto other people. We need to examine those in ourselves. I agree with that. Very important. Now, in terms of your question about receiving this money under questionable circumstances, we can do a reading about that, and I'll just tell you what comes up with the tarot, and you can take it as you will. So it appears that, well, the first card is the Devil card. Isn't that perfect for this question?
7: I love that.
4: So it appears devilish. The Devil card in the tarot is not the Christian devil. It's the shadow, speaking of which. And it has to do with attachments, delusions, addictions, dark behaviors, and shadowy things. So this circumstance that you speak of certainly has a devilish quality of it. That's the way it appears. But the truth is, and I'll pick the second card, we have here the Seven of Swords reversed. Now, this is, when it's right side up, this already is a conflicted card where, without going into a great description of it, it's about being divided between an old principle and a current conflict that you're carrying. And it's reversed, meaning you're stuck in a divided place. You feel like you've discarded an old friend or an old principle, and now you're carrying a conflict about it. So to me, it sounds very conflicted for you. And now what you need right now, and I'll pick the third card, and here we have the Moon, which is an agent of imagination and psyche and the deep unconscious. So I would say, listen to your dreams. Listen to your unconscious to get your answer. See what comes out of your emotions. And really at night, I would track your dreams. If you were in therapy, I would want to do some dream work with you. I think it will give you more information about the best solution for yourself here. Okay?
1: Are angels helping you flip those cards?
4: I can't say. I don't know. They could, and I don't know it. I don't really think of angels too often, but they may be doing their work, and I don't even know it. I don't know.
1: Let's go west of the Rockies, Ron in Spokane, Washington. Hey, Ron, go ahead.
7: Oh, hi there. Great shows this last week, including this one.
1: Thank you, sir.
7: I'd like to have him pull three with finance in mind and timeline if he's got it.
1: Ask a specific question if you would, Ron.
7: Finance in mind.
1: What do you mean, though? What do you mean by finance in mind?
4: Well, I'm not clear in the question.
7: What my finances are going to be like coming up.
4: Oh, okay, sure.
1: There you go.
4: So it appears like you have the Six of Swords here. It appears that you're crossing a river. You're going to a new destination, and you're in transit. And you'll be okay if you keep your wits about you. You keep your head in the boat. It's a kind of a perilous journey, but if you stay in the boat, you'll be okay. But you're going through a transition on this question. Now, the truth is, and here we have the Empress card. It was a major arcana card. And this is a beautiful card of healing and nurturance and a love. So I would say that this transition around finance for you is really protected, and you're getting a lot of deep support for proceeding. And what you need now, and here we have the devil.
1: Again.
4: This is what happens with the tarot, okay? So that's okay. Don't get scared of the devil card. But I would say be prepared for looking, even though you're going on this transition, you're getting a lot of support, there could be some kind of devilish aspect coming up. That's shadowy, that's not clear, that's maybe, taps into kind of your attachments. So in that regard, I would be careful.
1: Art, if you were stuck with a card you did not want to pull, which would that card be?
4: That's a good question. I kind of can handle them all. I would say probably the Eight of Swords. That's pretty stuck in depression. So I would say the Eight of Swords. The Devil, the Devil has a positive side. Every card has a negative and positive side. Now, the positive side of the Devil is stuff like dark humor. It can have to do with risk. It can have to do with courting the senses in certain practices, Eastern practices like tantric yoga. But for me, mostly I go with the Jungian shadow. It's the dark side of ourselves that we project outward.
1: Where's the best place to get your new novels, The Hatchery Chronicles?
4: What about The Hatchery Chronicles?
1: Where's the best place to get them?
4: Oh, well, Hollywood Story is the first book out on Amazon. You're going to love it. It's a very exciting and interesting book. And the rabbit holes, which will be the next in the series, that's in production. That won't be out for a while. But Hollywood Story is available now.
1: Do you find that tarot card readings are in therapy help people more than not?
4: Oh, absolutely. Absolutely. Because it generally gives hope. It gives images that a person can hold on to rather than verbal advice. You know, that you might say, well, you need to be more reflective and calm. Oh, here's a picture of, you know, the King of Cups, which reflects that. They can hold on to that image to remind themselves. The words are not as strong as an image that describes the psychological or emotional state that we're trying to mark in our memory.
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8: Fox News, I'm Deborah Valentine. The UAE prosecutor says the Fly Dubai co-pilot and Omani national attempted to carry out a terrorist attack when he allegedly stabbed the flight's captain using a crash axe. Fox's Chanley Painter.
9: We've also learned that the co-pilot was previously grounded from another airline because of extremist views.
8: The pilot opened the cockpit door, getting help, saving all 182 aboard. At least 10 people hurt, too critically, after a driver plowed into a crowd standing on a roadway, cheering on the Newcastle Knights rugby team in New South Wales. Police Commissioner David Waddell says the 18-year-old driver's in custody.
10: The male has been arrested. There was two other persons in the car. We had them out of there because the crowd did turn on them. We have taken that male for mandatory drug and alcohol testing.
8: Police say it was not a terrorist attack. 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

0: from coast to coast. The show has challenged me to think deeper and to broaden my horizon.
1: So give it a try. A couple ways to sign up. One, just go to our website, coasttocoastam.com. Right at the top of the homepage, it says Insider. Click that button, fill out the information, and you've got it. The other way is to go to your app store, whichever you have, and look for the Coast to Coast AM app. It's free. Put it on your phone. And through the app, you can sign up to be an insider as well. And again, if you live in Canada, the door is open for you to be an insider, so take advantage of that. Now, here's something for you men and women to build up your testosterone levels.
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1: And welcome back, George Norrie, along with Art Rosengarten and your calls. And Art, before we go to final tarot card reads, I want to thank you for the years of service you've given us

0: on Coast to Coast and my Nighthawk show when I was in St. Louis. Thank you.
1: My pleasure. It's been a great, great ride with you, George. And I've always loved coming on with you. So, sure.
0: Let's keep the train going and not get off, all right?
1: Yes.
0: Let's go to Thomas in La Jolla, California. Hi, Tom. Go ahead.
2: Hi, George. George, I thank you and Tom Danheiser for accepting my call. If I may, I'm going to change my question.
0: All right.
2: And I have a comment and then a question, a request for a reading. The comment is Carl Jung, Dr. Art, who you've studied, one of the last papers that he wrote was on UFOs and
1: yes.
2: 20th century UFO sightings. And my request is, could you pull a card on disclosure? Obviously, people are seeing lights in the sky or whatever, whether it's extraterrestrials or maybe it's something else, you know, the collective unconscious.
1: Right.
2: Could you pull a card or three cards on disclosure? Not
1: Absolutely.
2: Just for me, but for the whole society.
1: I would love to do that. I think that's a great question. And so, all right, we'll see what Tarot wants to tell us right now about disclosure.
0: All right.
1: So the first card, the way it appears, we have the Hermit reversed. So the Hermit, when it's right side up, is about independence and pursuit of self-realization in a very tenacious way, but it's upside down. So when it's upside down, it goes into the shadow side of the Hermit card, which is what people sometimes talk about. Oh, he's such a hermit. It looks like he's a little bit antisocial or schizoid, or, highly introverted. So that's, now we're talking about disclosure. So it may start off in this context as this seems to be kind of somewhat of a...
0: Vague.
1: I don't know.
0: Vague is the word you're looking for, isn't it?
1: What is it?
0: Vague.
1: Yeah. Vague and a little bit, a little bit crazy or something. UFOs and what is it and like that. But the truth is, and that's the next card. Now, we have another reversal here. This is the Knight of Pentacles, which is Earth. And normally the Knight of Pentacles is about being very grounded and still in the pursuit of whatever you're searching for, which could be, say, alien intelligence. And it being reversed, it says to me, and it may say something different to you, that the disclosure movement needs to ground and stand still in its process full board, not reversed. And it's not embodying this very, very important thing as well as it might. It's standing behind it, but not strongly yet. And what needs to come out, and here we have the Emperor, which is an agent of dominion. And my take on it, and this is kind of, you know, filtered through my own feelings about it, I admit, we need to own the disclosure movement more proudly and more less defensively and more as if more ownership of it, that this is what's happening and that we need to take more charge of it, I guess, is what I would interpret it as. Not as a kind of an alternative movement, but we need to demand and claim the importance and reality of this central issue of our times.
0: But you think it's going to happen, don't you?
1: It is going to happen eventually, I think. We've got to clear out a lot of the noise and the nonsense that's basically mucking up our culture right now before we can bring it into the light, in my opinion.
0: Good point. Let's go to Jan in Tallahassee, Florida. Hi, Jan.
3: Hi. I'm calling. I used to do astrology charts, and I could read palms, and I did a little bit of tarot. What was odd to me about tarot cards is when I would flip them and do more than one reading, a lot of the cards, same cards, would keep coming up.
1: Yeah.
3: And I've never had anyone else read my cards, so I was kind of wanting maybe my cards to be read.
1: Yeah, it's remarkable, and that happens quite a bit. You know, if people that come in for like a series of readings, you know, every 3 months, and it's always fascinating that many of the cards that came in the first reading will come up again in the second reading, maybe in a different position because the person has evolved. But that's a fascinating, you know, phenomena. So. Now, is there a question?
3: Well, yes, kind of. I was wondering about my ex-husband. We've known each other for decades, and I was wondering maybe in regards to us and,
1: okay.
3: You know, that kind
1: that's
3: of thing.
1: That's, we'll just call it your ex-husband, okay?
0: Like, yeah. Getting, so like getting back together, Jen? Is that what you're asking?
3: Yeah, and just just how, you know, we relate and, you know, just our relationship, the whole thing.
1: I love the question. So, first card represents the way it appears. And here we have the Page of Swords reversed. So, at first look, I would interpret this as saying you have questions, and it's not, you want to know if it's a good idea, but you haven't sorted through it enough. And it appears like you're still sorting through the, you know, just the possibility at this point. But what's really going on, now, we have the Strength card reversed. That's curious. My interpretation would be you're asking, do I have the strength of opening that up? Do I have the strength emotionally and energetically to step into that? You may. Right now, you're not sure. It's not saying that you don't have it, but it hasn't fully come to its right aspect yet, but it's possible. And what you need now is to make is the judgment card, which is an agent of awakening. You need to make a call on that. You need to make a decision. And even if you're not totally sure or clear, you may need to make that call even before it's all lined up. Does that make sense to you?
3: Yeah. Sort of, yeah.
1: So it, to me, it's saying you have lots of questions, you have lots of strong feelings with that strength card, but it's not completely ready. But you have to make a call on that.
0: All right, let's go to John in Wisconsin. Go ahead, John.
4: Hello, gentlemen. I would like a reading, please. I'm in the beginning stages of a relationship with my girlfriend. She's a wonderful person, and I care about her very much. I wonder if the cards tell anything about our future together.
1: Okay. So it appears that there's nurturance in this, in the Queen of Cups, that there's a emotional nurturance that you're getting from this woman. And that feels really good. Well, what's going on? This is the Four of Swords. You need to do some inner work about this. It's saying you need to clear out some of the cobwebs in your mind, maybe from past experiences and relationships. You need to clear out some leftover thought loops in your head about relationships. You need to do that work. I would think of it as meditation about it.
0: Like house cleansing, huh?
1: House cleansing, yeah. And what you need, now here we have, what you need now. Now here we have the Tower card, which is an agent of upheaval. So it would say you need to get out of the old structure that you were in, the old house that was falling apart, symbolically, metaphorically, the old ego structure, we could say, perhaps about your relationship history, which has not worked in the past or is not working now, and you need to get to safe ground. You need to get to a safe place where you can start moving freshly. And I think that theme kind of runs through this. I don't
0: it sure
1: know if
0: does.
1: That's...
0: Art, thanks for being on the program again with great information. Those of you who are still on hold who didn't get on, if you want to hang for Open Lines, Tom will check in with you as well. Back in a moment with Open Lines on Coast to Coast AM.
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10: Terrorism confirmed. I'm Deborah Valentine, Fox News. The UAE Prosecutor General says the Fly Dubai co-pilot and Amani National attempted to carry out a terrorist attack. Fox's Chanley Painter.
11: That's according to state media, which also reports he used a crash axe to attack the captain. We've also learned that the co-pilot was previously grounded from another airline because of extremist views. Fly Dubai reportedly failed to check with Oman Air before hiring the co-pilot, now accused of stabbing the pilot.
10: The pilot was stabbed but survived. He managed to open the cockpit door, getting help, saving all 182 aboard. The flight was headed for Tel Aviv. A vehicle drove into a crowd standing on a road to cheer on the Newcastle Knights rugby team north of Sydney on Saturday, injuring 10 people, two critically. An 18-year-old driver believed to have been doing burnouts on the roadway is in police custody. Counterterrorism Minister Yasmin Catley spoke to reporters saying that prior to the event, they issued warnings.
12: We knew that this weekend would be a busy weekend. We knew that people would be out celebrating the wonderful achievements of the Newcastle Knights. And we set out warnings about driver behaviour.
10: Police confirmed the incident is not connected to terrorism. 34 missing kids, including trafficked children from the New York City area, rescued in a massive law enforcement operation.
13: The Long Island Children Rescue Operation brought an end to the disappearances that lasted anywhere from a few days to 10 years. The young victims' ages range from 7 to 18. Almost all of them were sole runaways, but some were subjected to grotesque exploitation and human trafficking. Law enforcement and child services connecting the dots using digital technology and focusing on communities plagued by missing children's cases. Chris DeMeo, Fox News.
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10: President Trump continues a midterm blitz today, hoping to boost Republican turnout.
16: The president rallies in Ohio this evening, a state he won by double digits 2 years ago. He spent Friday night in reliably red Alabama, telling supporters in Mobile,
17: "I don't need the votes. I'm doing this. You know, I'm doing this, and I'm not running for anything. But you're going to think of me as on the ballot, right? Everybody promise?"
16: President Trump plans to hit dozens of states between now and the November 3rd elections, though his approval ratings nationwide have slipped. He dismisses those numbers, but concedes the party in power historically loses seats in midterm elections. Jared Halpern, Fox News.
10: A former Florida sheriff's deputy found not guilty in the shooting death of a black U.S. Air Force airman during a domestic disturbance call.
18: The jury in Okaloosa County found 38-year-old Eddie Duran not guilty of manslaughter with a firearm. Duran worked for the Okaloosa County Sheriff's Department in May 2024 when he responded to Roger Fortson's apartment in Fort Walton Beach near where Fortson was stationed. The shooting was captured on body cam, which shows the deputy banging on the door and stepping aside, shouting, "Sheriff's office, open the door." Fortson is seen opening the door and holding what appears to be a handgun as the deputy fires off shots, then tells him to drop the weapon. Fortson appears to tell him the gun was on the ground. The deputy then called for paramedics. Fortson later died at a hospital. The domestic disturbance call that the deputy was responding to turned out to be false. Lisa Lacerra, Fox News.
10: A sluggish jobs report for September. Hirings fell 61,000 short of expectations. There were 29,000 hirings, according to the U.S. Labor Department, falling short of the 90,000 hirings forecast. The unemployment rate ticked up 0.1 point to 4.2%, although that figure remains low. I'm Deborah Valentine. This is Fox News.
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1: Open lines now on Coast to Coast. Glad to have you with us, and let's have some fun. Whatever is on your mind, no need for a specific topic tonight. Whatever you think you want to talk about, you just make the call. And we always begin our open lines with a feature called Ask George.
2: This is a little feature we do where we're going to rapid fire a few questions at you, George. Are you ready?
1: I am ready. How many you got for me tonight?
2: We got three.
1: Alrighty.
2: Jason, Weslaco, Texas. How do you see this Iran conflict finally unfolding?
1: I would hope it unfolds favorably to all of us here in the United States and the rest of the world. I don't know if it will. It's gone on much longer than I thought it would. The end of February was when this started. I pray that it ends favorably for everybody.
2: Cherie in Kentucky, do you believe the government has a captured alien body?
1: I think it's very possible that they do. I think when Richard Nixon took Jackie Gleason to Homestead Air Force Base in Florida and showed him the body of an extraterrestrial, I think that was the real deal. I think that's the real story. Something weird is going on here, and they may very well have, especially from Roswell, bodies of aliens.
2: Yeah, I agree with you. And Jerome from Phoenix simply says, your opinion, greatest voice of all time, you only get one, no Sinatra. That's what it says.
1: the greatest singing voice, you mean?
2: Yes.
1: Oh, gosh.
2: Right? Hard?
1: It is hard. There were some good ones. Tony Bennett was good.
2: What about Freddie Mercury? You like Freddie Mercury, don't you?
1: Yeah, he did a great job.
2: Yeah, he had a good voice.
1: What did you think of that movie, Bohemian Rhapsody?
2: I thought it was great. I'm probably not the popular opinion, but I probably would have liked to see a different Freddie Mercury, although I thought he did a good job.
1: I ran into Rami Malek in Beverly Hills a couple of years ago, and he was a very gracious guy. He was with his mother.
2: Nice guy.
1: I thought he did a good job.
2: Do you know they filmed that Wembley scene first because they figured if he couldn't get through that, then they couldn't make the movie?
1: Really?
2: Yeah.
1: Interesting.
2: Yeah.
1: All right. How do people sign up for Ask George?
2: Very simple. We have an email address. You can send a question to askgeorge@coasttocoastam.com. We'll rifle through those and we might put your question on the air.
1: All right. Thank you, Thomas. And we'll be back with Open Lines in a moment on Coast to Coast. But first, let me tell you about Sea Crane. 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
1: And welcome back to Open Lines on Coast to Coast. George Norrie with you. Great to be with you. And let me give you a brief holiday update on what we're going to do. October 30th, as you've heard from Tom, we're going to be doing our traditional Ghost to Ghost show. That'll be on Friday night. And then, of course, we'll be live for you on Thanksgiving Thursday. We'll be live for you on Christmas Eve and on Christmas night. We'll be live for you on New Year's Eve and New Year's night. So whatever you're doing with your friends and family, don't forget to join us afterwards for a little festivity. Let's go to the phones now. Billy is in Glendale, California. Hello, Billy.
5: Hey, how you doing, George, brother? It's good
1: Thanks,
5: to talk to you.
1: Thanks, my friend. You too. Thanks for hanging in there. What's up?
5: Yo, George, I've actually talked a little bit about this on a previous episode before when I called in for a guest, you know, but I want to talk about the last few years that I've been having a series of dreams that I'm pretty damn sure, sorry about the language, I'm pretty sure I actually somehow went backwards to my own past in 1996, and in these dreams I think I'm actually doing things that are altering my past and therefore altering my present and possibly my future.
1: Oh, really? Okay. Like what? What's going on?
5: Okay, well, for example, okay, the very first dream, okay, I'll just say straight out, you know, for the last, you know, 23 years, I've had an obsession with backwards time travel and trying to figure out how to change my past, because basically, as a 90s teenager between 1996 and 2000, to put it bluntly, I chose the wrong woman, and I think that flung me into a really messed up alternate timeline where the world has gone to hell. And I think that had I chosen the correct woman, I would actually be in a far better timeline now. So in these dreams, I seem to somehow be doing that, but I don't know how I'm doing it. I just find myself in the dream having done it. The very first dream, you know, I actually talked to the, you know, the woman in question that I should have chosen, my friend Vicky. And I talked so loud in the dream that apparently I ended up waking myself up with my own words. I was talking in my sleep. But then I've also had other dreams where I've gone back and forth to the, you know, to now and then to the past. And I've actually ended up bumping into a former friend of mine from back then, a male friend, who was very religious at that time back in those days. And he figures out I'm time traveling, and he decides that what I'm doing is unnatural and I need to be stopped. Then he starts trying to get a bunch of my enemies, and he starts trying to kill me, and then we all get chased by the cops. And then the latest one, I had a friend of mine who's actually been to, a friend of mine I went to high school with, who's been deceased for 26 years now. Him, me, the woman I should have chosen, we end up going to a football game, and then I bump into two old enemies that I've known, you know, back in the day, you know, in school, and they start trying to fight. They start trying to start a fight with me. Before I know it, they jump into each other's bodies, and then my friend Raul, who's now deceased, him and I start about ready to fight with these guys, and then I wake up.
1: How often are you dreaming these dreams, Billy?
5: I seem to be getting these dreams once every few months, and this has been over the span of about 13 years, and they're all different.
1: What kind of message do you think they're sending you?
5: I think they're trying to tell me how to actually travel back in time and change my past. But every time I'm trying to pick up these messages of how to do it, I still can't seem to figure out how to actually do it.
1: Well, now, here's my advice, though. Rather than go back into time to change your past, go into the future and change your past, because you have control over that right now. So take advantage of that, my friend. Next up, let's go to Carol in Massachusetts, east of the Rockies. Hello, Carol.
6: Hi. Hi, George. Could you clarify something for me before, though? I didn't understand you. Did you say that the guest, Tom, is still doing tarot readings? for people to call in on this time?
1: No. He's gone now.
6: Oh, I thought that's what you had said. All right. Have a good night. I'm enjoying your show. Thank you. Bye-bye.
1: Okay. Thanks, Carol. Appreciate you being part of the program. Open lines for you here on Coast to Coast. Next up, let's go to Ben in Arizona. Welcome to the show. Hello, Ben.
7: Yeah. Hey, George. I've been on hold since it was Dreamland. I'm a crazy religious person, I guess. I don't go to any specific church. What brought me back to religion was I had a miracle in my life, and since then I've been doing a lot of studying, and I found out, which I believe, why God is spelled backwards as dog.
1: What happened, and what was the miracle?
7: Oh, the miracle. Oh, my God. My daughter was born with problems with her hearing, with her ears, and they wanted to put tubes in her ears. They said she needs these tubes in her ears. So me and my wife talked about it, and they says, oh, yeah, she'll have to get it changed maybe at 8 years old, and then again at 13, and then again when she grows up. And we decided not to do it. My wife got a letter from school saying she's not allowed back in school. She was 8 years old at this time. She's not allowed back in school unless we bring a letter from a doctor that she's been checked out because her speech was kind of bad, and and she had trouble in school. So my wife brought her to the doctor, to the hospital there in California, and he says, your daughter has irreparable ear damage, and come back in a month and we'll fit her for a hearing aid. So my wife called me up on a part-time, I was on a part-time job and was crying and weeping a little bit. And I says, I'll talk to you when I get home, honey. I'm busy right now. So I got home, we talked about it, went to sleep. And I woke up the next day, picked up the phone, dialed work, and says, this is Bengal Walters, Department 416. I'm calling in sick. My wife says to me, what's wrong? I says, I have pain in my ear that I haven't had so much pain that I could even think of. I got to go to the doctor. I went to an ear doctor. And the ear doctor looked in my ear and he says, when did you start having problems? I says, this morning. He says, no, I mean, when did you start feeling something in your ear? I says, this morning. He says, he says, well, you probably didn't even feel it. He says, you have a boil growing right smack in the middle of your, I guess, my eardrum. This was years ago. This was back in the 80s.
1: Right in the ear canal, probably.
7: Yeah, and he says, usually I would actually prick it and bust that boil. But in your case, I feel that, I forgot the best part of the story. I'm driving home. I'll get back to this. I'm driving home, and at that particular time, I didn't believe in God. And here I am driving home crying and praying to a God that I didn't believe in. Huh. And I'm saying, oh, Lord, why bother a little girl? Kids make fun of her, and I'm going on and going on. And I says, if there's pain involved, give it to me. So now back to the ear doctor. So he says, I'd rather give you drugs to bust that boil. He says, it might be a little more painful, but I think that's the safest way to do it. So I says, okay. So he says, come back in two. He gave me medicine. Come back in 2 weeks. I went back in 2 weeks. He checked my hearing and everything else again. And he says, yeah, everything went all good. You may not be able to hear some of the higher frequencies, but you're fine. So 2 weeks after that, my wife brought my daughter back to the hospital. And she says she was there for hours. They kept coming out and say, we'll be right with you, Mrs. Walters. And then come out again with papers in their hands. Oh, we might be we'll be right with you, Mrs. Walters. And finally, the doctor came out and he says, Mrs. Walters, it's like something was wrong with our instruments the last time you were here. Your daughter may not be able to hear some of the higher frequencies, but she's okay. She's fine. Well,
1: it was a miracle.
7: It was a miracle. My daughter, all of a sudden, her grades went up. She was normal again. She could hear good, and she became she's a teacher now.
1: That's a great story, Ben. That's the belief of God, my friend, that does it. Text and tweets. Tom, what do we have?
2: Hey, George, Frankie in Brooklyn would like you to tell us what you believe is the key to happiness.
1: Just to be happy within yourself first and foremost. Once you're happy with yourself, it opens up the door for all kinds of great things, don't you think?
2: I agree with that 100%. Have you ever been mad at yourself?
1: I've kicked myself sometimes. Oh, yeah.
2: Mm-hmm.
1: I've done some stupid things in my life.
2: Everybody has.
1: But you learn by mistakes.
2: That's true, and try not to make them again.
1: Yep, exactly. All right, thanks, Tom. Ruth in Maryland. Hey, Ruthie, how are ya?
8: Hi, George. Happy October. Thank you for taking my call.
1: Fast year, isn't it?
8: Yes, very fast. And a couple things I wanted to tell you. First of all, I wanted to let you know my cemetery work really paid off. I give all credit to God, though. I don't take any credit myself. And I forgot to tell you that last time. It earned me a key to the church, George. And I know a lot of people have keys to churches, but this church is on the historical registry. It's number 69 on the historical registry. So if you ever get out this way, I can take you on a tour of the church or whatever.
1: Take me to church from after hours. We can sneak in, right?
8: Yeah, we don't have to sneak in. I got the key. Because normally the military police, they hold the key, and then there's only a couple other people that have a key. But anyway, I got an answer to your question from earlier about the parlor. A parlor, I grew up in a parlor, George. It was called, we called it a sun parlor. They called it a sun parlor when it was like all windows. It's kind of like a closed-in porch. The parlor was where you come in at the front door, and I had windows all the way around. My mother took a room, my father took a room, my brother took a room. They wouldn't give me a bedroom, so I just decided when I was about maybe, I don't know, 6 or 7 years old to move out to the sun parlor. And as I was telling Tommy, that's actually where the word funeral parlor came from, because years ago, that's where they had the funerals. That's where they laid out the bodies inside the house.
1: It's like the living room was, right?
8: Well, no, it was a little room, like, before you come in. It was like, kind of like a closed-in porch. You know, like...
1: Now, current houses don't have them anymore, do they?
8: No, they don't really have them anymore. And then I want to tell you about, okay, a coincidence. I want to tell you about what the experience today that I had. That was really fun.
1: But Ruthie, you know there are no coincidences. Everything is fate.
8: I know. And listen, our coast chaplain, Denver, he gave me some advice one day. Okay. He told me three different things. And one was to, you know, about praying, and he told me about the verse Ephesians 6:10, that's the armor of God, about the armor of God, and told me to read the Bible every day. And then he also told me at 7 o'clock, and I said, why at 7 o'clock, you know? And he said it doesn't necessarily have to be 7 o'clock, but if you make it a certain time, you'll remember to do it each day. So anyway, it was only about 5 or 6 hours after I talked to him. After getting a haircut, I went into the thrift store, and I don't know if you've seen them little tiny watches that they make, the miniature watches, the miniature clocks, and they've got all kinds of different designs and all, and they're small. And anyway, I found one. Oh, my gosh. All three things. It came in threes. All three things that he said. I found a brand new, it was still in the box, it wasn't even unlocked yet or whatever, still in the plastic case, one of them little miniature clocks, and it looks like it's pewter, and it's got the praying, it's about maybe 2 inches tall, and it has the praying hands at the top, sitting on top of the Bible, and that's the praying, told me to pray, the Bible, told me to read the Bible, and then darn if the clock doesn't say, now it doesn't say 7 exactly, but it says 7:09, which, you know, kind of, we all out a little bit of a late, you know. So I just, that's pretty wild coincidence, isn't it?
1: Again, there are no coincidences.
8: I know, I don't believe in coincidences. And then I got to tell you what I did today. It
1: 30,
8: was fun.
1: 30 seconds, 30 seconds,
8: okay.
1: Go for it.
8: I went out on a little excursion on a bug eye, okay, and we had a captain mate. And, oh, my God, she was wonderful. A captain mate. We had a girl mate, okay, the Captain Billy. We had a girl mate. A lot of these mates now are girls, and she was wonderful. And her name was Caitlin, so she said she's a Coast listener. So, Caitlin, I hope you're listening because I want to give you a shout-out. You were just wonderful. We gave her a huge tip. And she told us some history. We were going down to Patuxent. We went right past you know, PAX and all that. She said the astronauts used to train at PAX before they PAX before they went down to NASA. But anyway, the bridge, okay, that's there. Okay, they have the lighthouse that's at the museum. It was down the river for a while, and after they got it, they couldn't get it up the river. They had no way to bring it up to where the museum is. So in 1975, they finally built the bridge there. Solomon's Island. I'm talking about Solomon's Island, Maryland. They finally put a bridge there in 75.
1: And it took a long time to build that bridge, but they finally got it done. And we'll be back in a moment on Coast to Coast AM.

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14: Fox News, I'm Chris DeMeo. The Prosecutor General of the United Arab Emirates is now saying that the Fly Dubai co-pilot tried to carry out a terrorist attack.
15: That's according to state media, which also reports he used a crash axe to attack the captain. We've also learned that the co-pilot was previously grounded from another airline because of extremist views. Fly Dubai reportedly failed to check with Oman Air before hiring the co-pilot, now accused of stabbing the pilot.
14: Fox's Chanley Painter. 10 people injured after a car plows into a crowd of Australian rugby fans. Two are in critical condition, the driver in custody.
16: The male has been arrested. There was two other persons in the car. We had them out of there because the crowd did turn on them. We have taken that male for mandatory drug and alcohol testing.
14: New South Wales Police Commissioner David Waddell. 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
1: 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Well, not at Lear Capital. 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
2: Well, it's important because if you believe that one day currency, the dollar in the case of the U.S., is going to be worth less for all sorts of different reasons, you've got another form of currency. 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
4: And welcome back to Open Lines. George Norrie with you, and let's go right back to the phone calls. First-time caller Chris in Boulder City, Nevada. Hey, Chris, welcome to the show.
5: Hey, George, how's it going?
4: Great. How about you?
5: Good, good. Long-time listener, so first-time caller, so a little excited to be calling. I was actually calling for the tarot reading, but since we're here, I wanted to actually always call about this other story I had.
4: Okay.
5: So back during the pandemic time, you know, everybody was kind of down and out. As was I, living in Los Angeles at a motel down in the Eagle Rock neighborhood. With a friend of mine, too. And so one night, in the middle of the night, maybe like 2 or 3, we were outside for a smoke break. And just right across the street there on Colorado Boulevard, I think at first I thought it was like a dog, and then another one showed up. But these were like large, it looked like half human, half hyena. I really can't explain it, but they were right across the street, and both of them just like looked at us individually, very slowly, very like creepy. It's very, very strange. And so ever since then, I've never really been able to explain that. I don't really tell too many people. And, you know, sometimes I'll go by there expecting to see the same thing, but I don't really, that's never really happened again. So I don't really know what that was, but I mean, I hear a lot of stuff on this channel about demons and other like werewolf things, but who knows, but like for sure, but I'm a big skeptic of things. So once I saw that, I was pretty much like, just blown away.
4: Could it have been a couple guys in costumes?
5: No, because the street was very, like, it was close by. It wasn't that far off in the middle of the night. It just looked like

0: like a large hyena half man, like kind of crouched over on all fours. Like, and there were two of them. So, yeah, I don't think it was a costume, but yeah.
1: Where did they end up going? How did they take off?
0: They came around, like, around the corner from, like, from the back to the main road, and then they just went back the same way, like, slowly. Like, kind of crept back that way into the darkness, and it's like, I would go after and chase them, but I didn't want to, you know. I was just kind of speechless at the time with everything.
1: Did they look more scared of you than you were of them?
0: No, no. It looked like they were just giving us a look, like, like we know, I don't know. It's kind of an evil look, both of them, very slowly.
1: We're gonna come eat you, right?
0: Something like that. That's why I kind of went back inside. I was like, oh, I think we should just stay in for this. But who knows?
1: Be careful. How long have you been listening, Chris?
0: About 15 years, 14, 15 years.
1: What took you so long to call in?
0: Get discouraged trying to call in. I actually always want to call in when Glynis is on, the numbers lady.
1: Yeah, I like her. She's great.
0: Yeah, yeah. So maybe I will next time.
1: Okay, my friend. Keep in touch. More text and tweets. Tom, what do we have?
2: Randy in Florida would like you to tell us your favorite scary character in a horror movie.
1: I would guess one of two. Chucky, yeah. The little doll kind of freaks me out.
2: Okay.
1: But Freddy Krueger I don't like.
2: He's like the classic character.
1: What do you think of him?
2: Yeah, I like Freddy. I think he's cool. And it was great because the movies, after they made more and more, he started getting more of like a personality.
1: Hey, you know what I wanted to ask you? What was a great movie with Ray Liotta and Joe Pesci?
2: Goodfellas.
1: Yeah. That Marty Scorsese directed,
2: yeah.
1: Right? But you and I never talked about Ray Liotta. He died, you know.
2: Oh, yeah.
1: About a year and a half, 2 years ago, didn't he?
2: What a great actor, man. Yeah, absolutely.
1: He was in another country doing a movie, and he died in his hotel room.
2: Somebody, I thought I sent it to you last week. Somebody made a character, like a little funny thing online, and they did that remember What's So Funny About Me scene?
1: With Pesci and Liotta?
2: And Pesci's head was your head. And Liotta's head was my head in this little character thing. And they were going back and forth. It's pretty funny.
1: The classic was that video that they had in Contact in the Desert last
2: year.
1: Yeah,
2: Jeff, our friend Jeff did a really good job on that. He should get some props for that. And folks, you can see it if you just go to coasttocoastam.com. In the search, you would put opening video Contact in the Desert, and we have it up there. Lex has it up there.
1: It's still there, right?
2: Yeah, it is.
1: I love that.
2: Good stuff.
1: All right. Thanks, Thomas. Next up, let's go to Richard in Kansas City, Missouri side. Hey, Rich.
3: Yes. Hello, George. I know I called in before and talked to you with the death of my wife recently, and I'm having such a hard time. Like tonight, I was just in gushing tears, pouring my guts out to God, and I just felt like a poor, you know, a falling apart, and that's been happening the last few nights, and maybe longer than that, but just very intense, and I'm having such a hard time with the death of my wife Rachel, and I don't know what to do. I ask for help, and it's not there. I'm trying to find a grief counselor. I can't find a grief counselor to get things worked out with anything, and it's so frustrating. And I
1: how old was she, Richard?
3: Let's see. She was born 8/30/52.
1: And she just passed away.
3: Yes. She had stomach cancer, and that was due to the pain pills that she was taking over her lifetime. And after she was living in Denver, and after she was going to get better with her stomach, she was going to move back here to be with me so we could spend the rest of our lives together. And she and I started listening at Coast to Coast back in the early 90s and, you know, continued all the way through. But I'm sorry. I just, I don't know what to do at times, and it just, no one out there to talk to, especially at nighttime.
1: Well, you got us, Richard. You know that.
3: And then I know this is off the topic of, with my wife, Rachel, that died. I had a Sea Crane radio 2E, and then someone had stolen that from me, and then someone had given me an old radio that makes a lot of static noise, and I'm trying to, I want to get another 2A radio, but I don't have the finances or for that to work out, so some prayers on that. So,
1: well, yeah, I'll tell you what we're going to do for you, Richard. I want you to stay on the line and give Tom your address, and we will get you a CC Radio 2E as a little Christmas gift on behalf of us, all right? And we'll get your address, okay?
3: Okay, and your thoughts on, like, what to do when I'm pouring my guts out to God for the loneliness and with the death of my wife, Rachel?
1: The best you can do with grief is always remember her. She's still with you, my friend, and never forget that. Just never forget that. And then you got to stay strong for yourself. But Tom, get his address and get it up to the folks at Sea Crane, and let's get him a CC Radio 2E, my friend. Next up, let's go to Jeremy in North Dakota. Hey, Jeremy, go ahead.
4: Hello, awesome. George, I wanted to update you on the number of days it's been since my near-fatal auto accident that put me in a coma.
1: 20-some years, right?
4: Yep, it's been 8,335 days.
1: Wow, you count them by days?
4: Yep.
1: Amazing. What, do you have like a marker or something? Do you mark them down?
4: No, I just go to Google and say, how many days since, and it tells me.
1: Google tells you?
4: Yep. And I also want to tell you that I signed up to become a $11.99 monthly subscriber to Strange Universe.
1: Oh, great. You're going to like that show.
4: Yeah, I'm thinking maybe a topic you should have on it is coma survivors.
1: That's not a bad idea. When you were in your coma for a couple months, right?
4: I was in my coma for 2.5 months.
1: 2.5 months. Do you remember dreaming at all?
4: I remember an impression I had just before I woke up from my coma. I was under the impression that my wife at the time, now ex-wife, were walking up this mountain pathway cliff. And as we were nearing the top of the mountain began to shake and boulders started falling. And I spotted a cave crevice to guide her into to protect her. And as soon as I got her inside, I was impacted by this giant boulder and knocked off the cliff. And as I was falling to the ground to where I thought would be my certain death, I heard a voice from the sky that said, Jeremy, your tasks are not complete yet. And just after I heard that, I thought I was impacting the ground to my certain death. I woke up in a jolt in my hospital bed in Casper, Wyoming.
1: My gosh. When you were in the coma and you came out, did you realize you were gone in the coma for 2.5 months?
4: I thought I was just asleep for a day or so.
1: Did you think you might be dead?
4: Well, when I woke up, I was hoping to go back in and come back out better.
1: And on a 1 to 10 today, with 10 being the perfect condition, what number would you say you were at?
4: That I am at or were at?
1: That you're at right now.
4: I would say I'm about a 4, but I am. I have a goal, a new goal, and by I'm going to use it as a way to get me to work harder. My goal is to, by June of 2027, I'm going to run a marathon in Casper, Wyoming.
1: The event that we saw you at, where was that, Ohio?
4: That was in Charlotte, North Carolina.
1: Charlotte, North Carolina. You seem to be walking okay in stuff like that, aren't you?
4: I use a four-wheeled rollator in my home to keep myself steady when I get up and go to the restroom and things like that.
1: Did you have it with you in Charlotte?
4: Yep, my travel companion had it with her up in the stands, and I used it to go to the restroom during the break.
1: All right, well, you keep getting better, my friend, and stay healthy. Next up, let's go to Tempe, Arizona. Aaron's with us. Hello there, Aaron.
5: Hey, George, thanks for taking my call, buddy. How are you?
1: Sure thing, my friend. Thank you.
5: Before I get started, I wanted to shout out our friend Doc, Mike Emmerich, if he's listening tonight. We love you and thank you for everything that you do. And excuse me, I'm nursing a mild head cold going on here. But I was listening a few nights ago to the guest we had on talking about radio and all the, you know, wonderful things that it does. And this relates to my short story. So the NHL is back, and I was listening on the radio to the Avalanche and Kings game. And when I can't watch it on TV, I'll, you know, tune in. I use a phone app to tune into the Altitude Sports Network from Denver and listen to the game there. And after a long, hot, drawn-out summer in, you know, the Phoenix area here, I was just delighted to hear, you know, these guys that I've met in person a few times, hear them on the radio again. And I was just sitting there listening to the game, the play-by-play, and just feeling so excited and cheering when he would, you know, yell out, "They score!" And a fight broke out in the game, and I was like, "Oh man, go, go!" And he was describing the play-by-play of that. And I was just like, I started to get chills and like goosebumps, and I was like, man, this is so cool. It's so good to have that back. And it reminded me of the, what was that guest's name that was on a few nights ago with talking about radio?
1: Dan Mason from CBS Radio, formerly.
5: Yeah, that was it. And you guys brought up the subject of, you know, how important it the AM band is too. And
1: absolutely,
5: not only in my local area, you know, I listen to you guys on the local KFYI, and I'm glad that I've got that. It listening to that game a few nights ago, and you know, just being so glad that, you know, something I love is back, and all my friends that we got in town here, we're all passionate about that too. And it reminded me of that. And for one more thing before I forget, I wanted to check with you if you guys have any idea for any live events next year. Do you have any plans to come to the Phoenix area?
1: I'm working with Tom Aaron, and we're going to pick four locations. We have kicked around Arizona. We haven't formed any definitive decisions yet. We'll let you know. 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
6: Scary moments in the land down under. I'm Chris DeMeo, Fox News. At least 10 people are injured after a car plowed into a crowd of rugby fans in Australia.
7: Two of the injured, a 5-year-old girl and a 67-year-old man, are in critical condition. Police say they've arrested the 18-year-old driver. An investigation is underway, but at this time, police say they don't believe it's terror-related. The driver has been arrested, but at this time, police say the crash is not believed to be related to terrorism.
6: Fox's Chanley Painter. Multiple reports say the driver was doing burnouts on the road to try to get the crowd excited. The fans were waiting on Saturday for the team bus ahead of a rugby league finals match on Sunday. President Trump rallies Republican voters in Mobile, Alabama, part of a 32-day campaign blitz.
8: President Trump praising GOP candidates in Alabama.
9: Vote for more money in your pockets, bigger paychecks for your families, lower taxes, less crime, more Alabama still. And more Alabama shipyards.
8: Addressing costs amid the war with Iran.
9: It's going to end very soon, probably right after the election. But as soon as it does end, oil prices will come tumbling down.
8: Noting European leaders agreed to release a massive amount of diesel oil stockpiles to help alleviate high prices after an emergency meeting of the group of seven leaders. And again, pledging to send American adults $5,000 if Republicans retain control of the House and Senate in the midterm elections. Kristen Goodwin, Fox News.
6: The president also made stops in Oklahoma and Texas on Thursday. A federal court temporarily blocking the White House from building a border wall in Texas's Big Bend region. It's a major win for landowners, businesses, and environmentalists who opposed the planned infrastructure projects. The opposition is for plans inside the Big Bend National Park. 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
6: The pilot of the Fly Dubai airplane, Captain Smeet Mokhtar, told the Indian Prime Minister the details on how he fought for his life following an attack on his plane.
7: He says he fought to open the door to the cockpit, even though the co-pilot had stabbed him mid-air during a violent attack. He says he got that door open and he was grateful that others were able to help out. And Israeli Prime Minister Benjamin Netanyahu shared his beliefs on the co-pilot's intentions.
14: We are investigating now whether he was sent, and whoever sent him will pay a high price.
7: And investigators are also trying to figure out if this co-pilot was working with anyone else to carry out this attack.
6: Fox's Christina Coleman. Now, the co-pilot is identified as Hamam al-Hamami. That's according to three people with knowledge of the situation. No immediate comment from Fly Dubai. The prosecutor general of the United Arab Emirates says he tried to carry out a terrorist attack. New York's attorney general is taking over the investigation into an alleged gang rape involving Cornell University students in 2024.
16: New York Governor Kathy Hochul appointing Attorney General Letitia James as a special prosecutor to determine if there will be charges in the Cornell University rape case. This after a woman identified in court papers as Jane Doe recently filed a lawsuit claiming in 2024 she was drunk and drugged when seven members of the Chi Phi fraternity raped her at their frat house. At the time of the alleged incident, she gave a detailed statement to Cornell University police over 2 days of interviews. New reports say it included she was raped, but the full statement may not have been passed on to the district attorney.
6: That's Fox's Eric Sean in New York. South Korea's military says North Korea has fired a projectile toward the sea, South Korea not saying if the missile was ballistic or another type of system. I'm Chris DeMeo. This is Fox News.
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1: And more open lines when we come right back in a moment on Coast to Coast AM. You probably remember the Venus flytrap, that strange little plant that snaps shut on insects. Now imagine that same plant turned into a supplement. That's Carnivora. I'm talking with the president of Carnivora, Deborah Alau. So how do you go from a plant to something people take daily?
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1: And welcome back to Open Lines. George Norrie with you. Great to be with you. Don't forget, we'll be on Sunday night with emerging artists and some special guests for you as well. East of the Rockies, Linda in Virginia Beach, Virginia gets us started. Hi, Linda.
7: Thank you, George. Every time I hear a truck driver call, I feel that this call is overdue because I feel that when thanks are deserved, thanks should be given. My own story is that many years ago, I remember it like it was yesterday, but many years ago, I was living in Pennsylvania. I was driving on 422, and I imagine many truck drivers who drive a lot would be familiar with that.
1: Yeah.
7: Suddenly it was bump, bump, thump, bump, a flat tire. I pulled over to the side of the road, and a big truck pulled up right behind me. A very friendly driver came along and said, "Can I help you, ma'am?" And I said, "Well, you can probably do this better than I can." And a quick aside here, right, is that some women say that what happens when they get a flat tire is first they cry, then they call AAA. However, this was before everybody had a cell phone, so that couldn't happen. So he quickly and expertly changed the tire, better than I could have, even though I think most of us learned it in driver's training in high school. Nevertheless, there was always somebody else there.
1: And good thing you had a spare, right?
7: Yeah, I had the spare and a jack, yes. I always had that, uh-huh. But he took over. I thanked him sincerely. I offered to pay him for his time and his effort. He said, "No, ma'am, I won't take your money." And then I'll always remember what he said next. He said, "I'm just glad I could help. I'm just glad I could help." And I would imagine that of the truck drivers you have calling in, possibly 100% or close to 100% would also help a damsel in distress and say the very same thing. And I would really thank so much to all of them. I mean, what would we do without them? They deliver everything. They are indeed the good Samaritans of the highway. I mean, in many ways, they are the good Samaritans of the highway. And I would thank God to bless each and every one of them.
1: Well said, Linda, because they're the backbone of America. They keep this country going. Truck drivers are the best. Thank you, men and women out there, that you do what you do. Text and tweets. Tommy, what do you have for me?
8: You know, this is kind of dark, but I thought it's interesting. Judy in Massachusetts says, "What 1 cent could you live without?"
1: That is a tough, tough question.
8: Yep. Yep.
1: And as a matter of fact, I was thinking about that last week. Thinking, you know, if you lost sight, if you lost vision, if you lost hearing, if you lost the ability to speak, I would hate to lose my eyesight, first and foremost. And I feel so strongly for the people who call in on our show, like John in Wisconsin,
8: oh, yeah,
1: who are blind.
8: Yeah. And could you live if you lost it?
1: That's a tough question, and that's a very serious, right, honest question as well. I don't know.
8: Yeah.
1: I don't know if I could get, if I would have the strength like they do.
8: They're tough people, man.
1: They really are.
8: Yeah, God
1: they really
8: them.
1: Are. Have you ever tried closing your eyes and walking around your house or your room?
8: Oh, yeah, I can't
1: just to
8: it.
1: See what it was like?
8: Yeah, it's not pleasant.
1: It's not pleasant at all. At all, but if I had to lose anything, maybe the ability to hear.
8: Maybe taste.
1: Or taste or something like that.
8: It seems like taste would, well.
1: If I couldn't hear, I couldn't do this radio show anymore.
8: That's true. That's true. That's true. Crazy question.
1: All right. Thanks, Tommy. Cornelius is with us in Louisiana. Welcome to the show.
9: Hey there, George. Look, I was just telling Tommy, man, Mike Wynn, he can't wait to come back and tell you about the UFOs over Central Louisiana. He really enjoyed you and Tommy and all the callers and everything. So I wanted to, and he wanted me to give out the number, but I can't do that. But when he comes on next time and he wants to come back, he wants to give out his telephone number so people can call him with different stories and stuff. But I wanted to thank y'all, like I said. He said he credited me with getting him on there, but I didn't have nothing to do with that. I did suggest that y'all look him up and everything. But look up Mike Wynn in Alexandria, Louisiana, and you can find out information about him. So if y'all want to call him or talk to him or write him, look him up.
1: George, he was a good guest, by the way.
9: Oh, yeah. Yeah, he wants to come back, like I said, with that UFO story. He knows y'all love UFOs. So he wants to come back with the UFOs and stuff with y'all. I would just want to tell everybody, thank you for when my phone was out. I know everybody was worried about me and stuff, and it just was a blessing. All the cards and letters, even from inmates, George, they love the show and they love listening to you. And I tell you, some of the callers, you get into the show like the guy, I've been waiting on hold since Dreamland. That was a real good one right there.
1: Well, I got worried about you. We did that wellness check, and some of our other callers did that, too, with the Alexandria Police Department. I remember calling one of the dispatchers the next day just to get an update, and she went like, "He's okay."
9: Mm-hmm. Look, the police came over here, I think, 7 or 8 times.
1: Okay, we got, well, you know, we've lost so many listeners.
9: Yeah.
1: And, you know, Joe in the Long Island is gone. Our buddy Barry is gone.
9: Yeah.
1: Cleopatra, what happened to her?
9: You know what? That was a question I wanted to ask. And just like Annie from Alabama, that was really the first one. She just dropped off the screen, and we just never did hear nothing from her.
1: And you say Walter from Pennsylvania is still alive.
9: Well, Doc from Petaluma called in and said he calls another show, but he gave his last name. He wanted people to contact him, but I don't know. Walt was our resident skeptic, so I don't know what happened to Walt.
1: Nothing wrong with skepticism. It's healthy.
9: No. But, George, I love you. I love the show, and you've really done great. Like I said, Art Bell was the start of it, but you've carried it on. So God bless you, and I hope the Navy beats the Air Force in the game today.
1: Me too. Thanks, Cornelius. We're going on 24 years starting in January. Wow. We're going to just keep going and going and going for as long as the good Lord lets us, to be sure. Aaron in Fountain Valley, California is with us. Aaron, welcome to the show.
10: Hey, George, can you hear me?
1: You sure can.
10: Okay, good. Well, while you can still hear if you don't trade in your ears, the thing that I wanted to say here is that thank you. You have so many people. You help so many people, George, and trust me, I know, even just by talking about everything in the day, just from what I've listened to. My question to you is about learning and acquiring and using a ham radio responsibly, and that was very cool of you to buy that gentleman a sea crane, for we all know it will be to him great comfort. You're the best, George.
1: Thanks. Now, I'm not a ham guy. Art was. He loved ham radios. But that's one thing I never got into. But he did. But I want Richard in Kansas City to be happy, and we'll do whatever we need to do that. Jimmy in Delaware. Take it away, Jimmy.
11: Hey, George. I couldn't believe it. That Cornelius says he reads the Bible. I thought when he said artificial Antichrist intelligence, he meant the intelligence of the Antichrist. No, he actually thinks that the Antichrist could be a machine such as AI.
1: You're right.
11: No, you read the Bible, he's called the beast, and it says it's a man's number. His number is 666. I think if artificial intelligence is anything in the Bible, I was the first one to come on there to say it is in Revelation 13, start with the 11th verse. It's the image of the Antichrist, or the image of the beast, right?
1: What do you think of Revelation, Jim?
11: Oh, heck, Revelation, when I was a kid and read it, I said, man, that John was on the island of Patmos, wrote it down from an angel from God.
1: Right.
11: And I thought, he must have been eating magic mushrooms there on the island. Ain't it like an LSD trip? I ain't kidding. But I studied it. I actually took a study, you know, where you test yourself at the end, stuff like that. But anyway, here's one thing before I go off.
1: All right.
11: Yeah, here's what I heard. You tell me, you know this stuff. My Catholic friends tell me there's a book, they're saying Pope Paul VI was the biblical Antichrist. You know about that?
1: I heard about that, Jim, but I don't accept it. I don't think the Antichrist has been here yet. And there have been people who could have been the Antichrist, like Hitler or Napoleon. But I don't think the Pope was. No, not at all. Next up, let's go to Rich in Arkansas, first-time caller. Hey, Rich.
12: Hey, how are you doing tonight, George?
1: Good, my friend. Thank you.
12: Hey, you deal with this. You know, you're talking to these people all the time. And I had something happen to me, and I just don't know what category and how it falls in. But I'm going to tell you a quick little story.
1: All right.
12: I dated a girl in high school, and I mean, I fell in love with this girl. She was the reason the sun came up in the morning. And And her parents loved me to death. I mean, they thought I was the greatest thing since sliced bread. But we're talking 1980. We graduated from high school in 1980. Her mom, like I said, thought I was great. Her dad did. And after she and I broke up and she went her way and I went mine, I still stayed in touch with her parents. Go over, you know, it was like my home, you know. I mean, they treated me like I was a son. Mm-hmm. And I just walk in, grab a soda, sit down at the table, and talk to mom and dad, you know, and it was great. Well, now we're talking 1980, 1, 2, and 3, back in those days. 5 years ago, I had a reoccurring dream, two nights in a row, and it was of this girl that I dated, that I loved so much, crying. And she was just bawling her eyes out. So I get on Facebook, and I look up her brother. I looked her up. I couldn't find her. I looked up her brother, and I find him, and I told him, this is who I am, and I'm trying to get hold of your sister. Can you please contact her and see if she would be willing to have me call her? It wasn't 45 minutes later, I get a message. Yeah, she said, call this number. I called her, and I said, is something wrong? And she said, my mom passed away 2 days ago.
1: Oh, you felt it.
12: I don't know if it was a spiritual thing. I don't know what it was. But to have that dream two nights in a row, her bawling her eyes out.
1: How long had it been, Rick, since you contacted her?
12: 30 years.
1: Wow.
12: I mean, we're talking at least 30 years. It was last time I talked to her was 1983. I got, or 82. I got married to my wife in 83. And I talked to her just maybe a year before I got married. Had not talked to her since. Had not really spoke to her parents a whole lot since. They moved away. And then in 2023. Yeah, 2023, I had that reoccurring dream two nights in a row. And whenever I located her brother and he gave me her phone number, she told me her mom had just passed away two nights before that.
1: That's amazing. The connection was still there. That's a great story. Next up, Larry in New York. Hey, Larry, go for it.
13: Hey, George, thanks for letting me on your show. It's always a pleasure.
1: Thank you.
13: And, George, I was Aliyah, which means dual citizen of Israel. As an American, going to Israel in the 70s, became a citizen with a girlfriend, learned the language, and worked and served in Israel. And we lived there for a couple of years and came back. Now, October 7th is coming up, and I'm just bewildered at what's going on in the news media and what people say on the radio and TV. I mean, last week I listened to John Curtis, and at the end he goes, I'm tired of this, and he said, Israel started it, and Trump is extending it. And I stood up in bed. I said, what the heck is going on? Why is Israel to blame when October 7th was the trigger of the gun? It never would have happened on October 8th or 9th. It happened the 7th. There was a rock festival with Shabbat breakfast, and I saw some of those videos. No one should ever see those because you won't be the same. And it's just rotten, and I think people don't understand that was the date that that war started. And who started it? It wasn't the Israelis.
1: The Hamas.
13: It was Hamas with the assistance of the Palestinians. It wasn't just Hamas. The Palestinians helped.
1: You know what? If Yasser Arafat were alive, I bet he would not have done that.
13: No, I don't think so. It wouldn't have gone that avenue. This is a real radical group, Hamas and Hezbollah. They're so radical that it makes Yasser Arafat look like Mickey Mouse.
1: Yeah, no, you're right about that.
13: I agree with you. And I want to thank you for siding, being in the middle and siding for right against wrong, sir.
1: I always will. Thank you, Larry. Appreciate that. The time for one more quick question, then the break. Josh in Bakersfield, California. Josh, go for it.
14: So at my local community college, I told my former tutor that I was hunting feral pests in my own backyard, and he reported me to the school dean, and the staff of the school requested an interview with me, and the school dean staff interviewed me for like an hour and a half. I kid you not.
1: When you say you were hunting them, how were you doing it?
14: I was using my own air pistol in my own backyard. I made no threats. I didn't say I was going to shoot anybody or bring my gun to school.
1: What kind of trouble did you get into after they interviewed you?
14: I didn't get into any legal trouble at all. I just think it's incredibly stupid that they would interview me when there's no irrefutable proof that the even the majority of all the shootings broadcasted on mainstream media were even real to begin with.
1: Well, the problem with that, Josh, is, and though you're right, is if you were somebody who did something wrong and they didn't check into you, they would be responsible, and they could, it would come down on them. And we've seen this happen so many times where people know something's wrong, but they just don't act on it, and then something horrendous happens. So I don't blame them for doing what they did. What they owe you is an obvious apology. It's in an explanation to tell you what happened and why they did what they did. But crazy times. All right, don't forget, Tom's looking for more ghost stories for our Ghost to Ghost show, October 30th. The lines will be open the last couple hours, so if you're lucky enough to get through, that's great. But what he wants to do is ensure that your great ghost story gets on the program. That's why he needs an email. And if you just go to coasttocoastam.com in the highlight reel, click the Ghost to Ghost button. It's, I think it's the second to the last. And then fill out the information and then tell him your ghost story, but include your phone number so he can get back to you and everything else. And when we come back in a moment on Coast to Coast, we're going to talk about crop formations with Simeon Hine, so don't touch your dial.
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9: Fox News, I'm Deborah Valentine. The UAE prosecutor says a co-pilot's attempt to crash a Fly Dubai plane by stabbing the flight captain was an act of terrorism. The co-pilot is identified as an Omani national. More from Fox's Chanley Painter.
10: That's according to state media, which also reports he used a crash axe to attack the captain.
9: The pilot opened the cockpit door, getting help, saving all 182 aboard. At least 10 people are injured, two of them critically, after the driver of a car plowed into a crowd on a road cheering on the Newcastle Knights rugby team. The 18-year-old driver is in police custody. New South Wales Police Commissioner David Waddell addresses potential consequences the driver could face.
11: The male is in custody. We will deal with him appropriately. I'm likely to be charged, but I'll let the investigators from the crash investigation unit deal with that.
9: Police say it was not a terrorist attack. 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
6: I had acute eczema. I had been to minimum of 3 different dermatologists. I have tried every cream and ointment that you can imagine. It was pretty miserable. So I started taking the Conivora, and at this point, I don't want to ever be without it. I don't want to go back there again.
7: Our little dog developed this lymph problem, but the chemotherapy lasted for 6 months. He started developing more lymph nodes that were swelled up. So I thought I'd just try carnivora. The lymph nodes started to go down, the swelling did. Then I took him into the vet to have him checked out, and there was no signs at all inside.
8: My cat had issues that developed in his eye, so my veterinarian said, you know what, let's go ahead and remove the eye. So that night, I heard the carnivora advertising, so I said, you know what, I'm going to order this product. That way, at least I tried. They did the procedure. They did all the tests. To their surprise, and they said, I don't know what you did. This product saved his.

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2: Crop circles have always been fascinating, and I asked the guest Simeon Hine how he went from being an expert on statistics to crop formations, UFOs, and the strange.
3: George, it's a good question, and it's actually something I think about once in a while. How did it go from being a statistics teacher to these very interesting and anomalous subjects? I think it really had to do with discovering something called fractal geometry and chaos theory in graduate school. I always felt that the statistics methods that I was teaching to undergrads were kind of artificially limited by the assumptions that are built into statistical models, you know, about linearity and causality and all that. And when I saw fractal geometry, another grad student introduced me to that. That's the study of irregular natural shaped objects like trees and clouds and even radio signals and things like this, objects that are self-similar. It just showed me that nature has a different sort of logic than the type of logic that we impose on it. And that led me to the idea that maybe there are phenomena that we're not studying. And this is before I got involved with these subjects. It just led me to the idea there's something we might be missing. So when I came across these topics, I thought these could be the missing subjects that science isn't actually looking at.
2: You've got at least four books out right now on these topics, don't you?
3: Yes, I do. And I'm really pleased that I finally came out with an audio version of my first book, Opening Minds, about RV and crop circles. That back when I wrote it in 2002, there were no downloadable ebooks, at least not in the form they are now. I mean, audiobooks. So a couple weeks ago, I finished turning that into a self-narrated audiobook, which is now up on Audible. Yep.
2: What have you concluded about crop circles, Simeon?
3: Crop circles were one of the most interesting discoveries in looking at all these subjects, because I went over to the UK initially in 1997. I met someone who was giving crop circle tours, a guy named Ron Russell from the Denver area. And I went over there with an open mind. I had gotten interested in the idea of crop circles from remote viewing. It was an RV target that I had done. And I, you know, coming out of graduate school, I didn't even know what the word crop circles was. So once I did this RV target, I just wanted to get some feedback on it. I went over with Ron on his tour, and I could see within a couple of days that there were very strange electromagnetic effects around these crop circles. We would go into them, and it would cause strange effects on your cameras, batteries, electronics, and so forth. You would talk to people. They had experienced this too. Even professional film crews like BBC, National Geographic had experienced this. So that really showed me that there was something to the symmetry and the mathematical precision of some of the crop circles that created very hard to explain electromagnetic effects. And by the way, the listeners can see that on the link that that Lex put up in the bio section there. They can go and look at some of the weird things that I've recorded in crop circles, you know, of other people's cameras and batteries and things failing.
2: Did the crop circles start in Britain?
3: You know, that's where we, it's a good question, George. We associate it with Britain. If you look at that book by Colin Wilson, The Secret History of Crop Circles, you know, he goes back to the ancient accounts of crop circles. They're accounts in biblical stories of strange markings in the fields, you know, which we think may have referred to crop circles. So they have appeared in different places over the millennia, actually. It's just in modern times they were sort of rediscovered, it seems, in the UK.
2: In a big way, too, right?
3: Yeah, in a big way. And the thing is, these accounts of crop circles, you know, there are different sources of them, and they have been seen around UFOs for decades and decades. And they've also been seen around mysterious lights, orbs, ball lightning.

0: and so forth, strange weather patterns. And then more recently, at least in my view, in the 80s and 90s, people got involved and started making their own sort of patterns to kind of duplicate what they were seeing out there. But in our experience going back there, and I kept going back year after year, first with Ron, and then I started giving my own tours over there, is that even the man-made ones recreated some of these strange effects. We eventually started paying farmers to use their fields to make experimental circles, which we would say were experimental. We would tell everyone we were making these. And we still found that our photos turned out blurry, devices stopped working, and so forth. So it's definitely something about the electrostatic charge in vortex-type shapes in fields that seems to play really in a kind of a nasty way with modern electronics. It seems to short it out in some way, like create another sort of space-time field where the ordinary principles of electronics, which, by the way, George, I was familiar with having built as a kid, you know, building Radio Shack and Heathkit kits,
1: Right.
0: right? Yeah, I was familiar with electronics just from assembling kits like that. I knew that normally you wouldn't see things shorting out like that, batteries discharging instantly. So there was something about crop circles that seemed like what some people call a conditioned space, where the ordinary rules of electricity and magnetism and even time, it didn't seem to play out the same way as in ordinary spaces, just even in the surrounding field.
1: Did people feel strange in the middle of crop formations?
0: Yeah, that's an interesting question. They really do have a certain flavor to them that you can feel. It's a certain, it's like a resonance. And some of them make you feel kind of really upbeat and giddy and playful. And others that you go into kind of like are downers, you know? They just make you feel a little strange and you don't stay very long in those ones. So I would imagine that something about those patterns has an energetic effect on us that we really don't understand yet, but you can just sort of intuitively sense that some of them are really fun to be in and you stay there for a long time. George, you can even see this when people bring their pets into crop circles. Sometimes you'll just see like the dogs like running and running around the circle in a certain direction. So it even seems like the dogs can feel that too in some of them.
1: Are we still getting crop formations around the world?
0: There, in my experience, there are not as many as there were before. Certainly, when I got involved in the late 90s, they had already been going on for a while. And when I was over in the UK a lot in that time period during the 90s and then the next decade and going forward, they would be clustered around the Wiltshire area. I think there may be some of them around, but they seem to have spread out, so they weren't as quite as easy to find as they were, at least for me, in the earlier days.
1: In your opinion, Simeon, what do you think they're for?
0: I'm not sure that they have a function or a purpose the way we think about it, but they do seem to make us think about natural landscapes, patterns, shapes, how, you know, they occur in agricultural fields, which we create, which humans create. So they make you think about the whole technological structure. And if there's some sort of underlying intelligence that we're sort of going over with our evenly planted, you know, wheat stalks with those seed planters that plant them in a very regular way, and all of a sudden you've got this pattern there, whether it occurs naturally or whether people have made it, that seems to release some sort of energy. It's almost, George, as if there's some sort of latent process going on that you don't see until the pattern's there. So it just reminds you that nature has its own sort of inherent intelligence that we may not be looking at all the time.
1: Yeah, and several years ago, you wrote a book called Dark Matter: Monsters, Cryptids, Ball Lightning, and the Science of Secret Life Forms.
0: Yeah, George, one of the biggest shocks to me, I was teaching, you know, since the 90s, I was teaching remote viewing in Boulder, Colorado, and a number of my students over the years told me about their Bigfoot encounters in the Rockies, in the foothills, and in that area. It got me interested in it. I started to go to conferences and so forth. One of the biggest surprises to me, George, was finding out that there was a crop circle Bigfoot connection, just in the sense that people who had been around Bigfoot also experienced the same type of camera and battery failure and electronics failure and failure to their automobiles that people had seen in and around crop circles. You can see this in Dave Pilates' new movie, American Sasquatch, that just came out, or the previous movie, A Flash of Beauty, Paranormal Bigfoot, where people talk about these strange effects of these creatures and cryptids on their cameras. So for me, that was just a connection right there, is there has to be some sort of similarity between these phenomena if they're affecting our devices in the same anomalous way.
1: Is it that dramatic, Simeon?
0: It is that dramatic. When I've talked to people who've had these Bigfoot encounters, they not only would they say they felt this sort of mental confusion, like they didn't even know where they were anymore, they couldn't even find their cars. They would tell me that their iPhones or whatever camera they were using drained instantly. And that's exactly what we saw in the crop circle. So there must be, and I could be wrong about this, people could have other explanations, but there must be some sort of similar alternative type of Maxwellian electromagnetics going on there to make batteries and electronics just kind of short out like that. And again, you can go to this playlist that Lex put up. You can see how quickly this affects people's cameras. If, don't take my word for it. You can watch these videos on my YouTube playlist of crop circle weirdness to see it, you know, for yourself. And people who've been around Bigfoot, George, and you can see it in the two movies that I just mentioned, say the same thing happens. Plus, you also get the orbs, the balls of light, the sort of space-time distortion. So there, in my view, George, a lot of what we call paranormal phenomena might have the same sort of underlying structure underneath it if we get to understand it a little better.
1: Simeon, do these effects eventually wear off and go away, or do they still stay out there?
0: Now, that's a good question. Often I talk to people who had that camera failure in some of these crop circles in the UK, and I wanted to follow up with them about exactly what you're saying. Did their cameras recover? For some people, and I remember seeing this in my own cameras and batteries, sometimes they would come back to life like a day or two later. But I spoke to people that said that it might take a couple months of leaving the camera in a drawer or something, or their phone, and then it started working again properly. And you get that same sort of response, not only around Bigfoot cryptids, but ghosts, haunted sites, right? UFOs, extraterrestrial types of contact, again, which leads me to think that we're dealing with a sort of similar type of electromagnetic effects, where the laws of electromagnetics in that particular area are just so radically different than what we're used to, the permittivity, permeability of space, you know, the magnetic and electric constants could have changed, that it takes a while for those devices again to adjust to the usual conditions that they're created in.
1: Does anything happen to the people who go in these circles health-wise, either positive or negative?
0: George, there were a lot of cases. I remember these, especially from the 90s, where people felt that they had been healed by going into crop circles. They felt that they had an illness when they went in, and they felt that it made them better after having been in the circle. I mean, I can't validate that, you know, myself, actually. You know, I'm not a doctor or anything, so I can't medically say what happened, but that's what people report having happened to them. And occasionally you would go in some that made you feel a little ill for a little while. But, you know, on the bigger way of looking at it, George, it affects people in terms of how they see reality. I mean, myself included, you start questioning things that you might not have questioned before, and looking into math and shapes and geometry and how that fits into landscapes and so forth. So it can kind of have a lasting effect on your your outlook on reality, your paradigm that you kind of are looking at things from.
1: By being in a crop formation, Does anything happen in terms of time with people? Do they seem like they're in another parallel dimension or anything like that?
0: Yeah, I wrote about that in Dark Matter Monsters. I wrote about a case. This actually was from Ron Russell. He had an experience where he was in a circle with a whole bunch of other folks in the Avebury area in Wiltshire. Avebury Village within that Avebury Stone Circle. He went out to get some batteries in his car, and he felt like he had been gone for maybe 45 minutes.

For Dan Galante, Tom Danheiser, Sue Trikas, Lex Lonehood, Sean Latasore, Alec Fernandez, Tim Banal, Mary Berry, George Knapp, Richard Serrett, and Lisa Garr, I'm George Norrie, somewhere out there on Coast to Coast AM. We'll see you on our next edition. Until then, be safe, everyone.

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9: Fly Dubai terrorism related. I'm Deborah Valentine, Fox News. The UAE Prosecutor General says the Fly Dubai co-pilot and Omani national attempted to carry out a terrorist attack. Here's Fox's Chanley Painter.
10: That's according to state media, which also reports he used a crash axe to attack the captain. We've also learned that the co-pilot was previously grounded from another airline because of extremist views. Fly Dubai reportedly failed to check with Oman Air before hiring the co-pilot, now accused of stabbing the pilot.
9: The pilot was stabbed but survived. He managed to open the cockpit door, getting help, saving all 182 aboard. The flight was headed for Tel Aviv. A vehicle drove into a crowd standing on a road to cheer on the Newcastle Knights rugby team north of Sydney on Saturday, injuring 10 people, two critically. An 18-year-old driver believed to have been doing burnouts on the road is in police custody. Counterterrorism Minister Yasmin Catley telling reporters they issued warnings ahead of the event.
11: We knew that this weekend would be a busy weekend. We knew that people would be out celebrating the wonderful achievements of the Newcastle Knights. And we set out warnings about driver behaviour.
9: Police confirm that the incident is not connected to terrorism. Two of the injured, a 5-year-old girl and a 67-year-old man, are in critical condition. 34 missing kids, including trafficked children from the New York area, are rescued.
12: The Long Island Children Rescue Operation brought an end to the disappearances that lasted anywhere from a few days to 10 years. The young victims' ages range from 7 to 18. Almost all of them were sole runaways, but some were subjected to grotesque exploitation and human trafficking. Law enforcement and child services connecting the dots using digital technology and focusing on communities plagued by missing children's cases.
9: Fox's Chris DeMeo. 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
9: President Trump back on the campaign trail later today following a Friday night rally in a Republican stronghold. Fox's Jared Halpern traveling aboard Air Force One.
16: Alabama is a reliably Republican state, carried easily by President Trump in elections past. But this year, he is urging his supporters to turn out for down-ballot Republicans.
17: So just think of what the Trump administration and our Republican majorities have accomplished in less than 2 years' time. Nobody's ever seen this before. Nobody's ever done it. We have.
16: Today, President Trump returns to Ohio, a state he won by double digits 2 years ago. Polling now shows Democrats in position to potentially flip a Republican-held seat that could decide control of the Senate. Jared Halpern, Fox News.
9: A former Florida sheriff's deputy found not guilty in the shooting death of a black U.S. Air Force airman during a domestic disturbance call.
18: The jury in Okaloosa County found 38-year-old Eddie Duran not guilty of manslaughter with a firearm. Duran worked for the Okaloosa County Sheriff's Department in May 2024 when he responded to Roger Fortson's apartment in Fort Walton Beach near where Fortson was stationed. The shooting was captured on body cam, which shows the deputy banging on the door and stepping aside, shouting, "Sheriff's office, open the door." Fortson is seen opening the door and holding what appears to be a handgun as the deputy fires off shots, then tells him to drop the weapon. Fortson appears to tell him the gun was on the ground. The deputy then called for paramedics. Fortson later died at a hospital. The domestic disturbance call that the deputy was responding to turned out to be false. Lisa Lacerra, Fox News.
9: At least 13 people were killed in a road crash involving multiple vehicles on the highway to the Kenyan coastal city of Mombasa, according to police. Local police say a truck driver tried and failed to overtake another truck, swerving and causing a collision. I'm Deborah Valentine. This is Fox News.
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0: From the heartland of America and the gateway to the West, good morning, good evening, wherever you may be across the nation, around the world. I'm George Norrie, and this is Coast to Coast AM. Later tonight, those open lines. Here's what's happening. The U.S. labor market hit a soft patch in September as the economy added just 29,000 jobs and the unemployment rate increased to 4.2%. The latest jobs report in the final official employment snapshot before the midterm elections also showed that recent months hiring was weaker than previously thought and that wage growth slowed, putting Americans' paychecks further behind the eight ball at a time when inflation has accelerated. As we've been reporting, the USS Theodore Roosevelt Carrier Strike Group and the USS Macon Island Amphibious Group are heading for the Middle East. When they arrived, the U.S. could have three aircraft carrier groups with around 20,000 forces in the region. And President Trump said European leaders agreed on Friday to release a massive amount of their diesel oil stockpiles to alleviate high prices. And ensuring that Iran will be very quickly ended, the president says it could end soon. Let's check in with our Tom Danheiser on today's activities. Tommy?
1: Well, George, the U.S.-Iran conflict is intensifying as U.S. President Donald Trump vows the war will end right after the election, following his rejection of a peace proposal from Tehran to reopen the Strait of Hormuz. The U.S. continues deploying thousands of additional troops to the region. Mr. Trump told reporters Thursday that Iran might be linked to a co-pilot's attempt to crash a packed plane traveling from Dubai to Israel. The president didn't offer any further details and said Iran would be hit very hard if it was determined that Tehran was behind the incident. Meanwhile, regional and Western officials said Saudi Arabia is planning an offensive against Iran-backed Houthi militants in Yemen, with options being considered including a coastal push to secure the Red Sea shipping route or an assault on multiple fronts. The operation, expected to be launched in the coming weeks, will be led by Yemeni forces on the ground supported by Saudi airstrikes. And oil prices have pulled back from recent highs after the G7 announced a coordinated release of up to 100 million barrels of crude and diesel from strategic reserves over the next 4 months. George?
0: All right. Thank you, Tom. Daily creatine supplementation could help middle-aged and older adults preserve lean muscle mass, gain strength, and support cognitive function, whether it's paired with exercise or not. It's an amazing study, 12-week study of men, 64 men and women ages 45 to 65. Creatine supplementation, remember that. Today's AI tools are strange beasts. On one hand, they have truly remarkable capabilities. And on another hand, they act very strange. But you can also check in with Heidi Hollis, our expert. Heidi, do you think AI is evil?
2: Hey there, George. Yeah, I think it's pretty clear that like the capabilities of AI has been seen as like the next threat to mankind on a wide scale. But not because it's fully proven to be an outright threat just yet, like through hallucinations or attempts to hack other computer systems. But it doesn't help that the computers are smarter and faster than us. And now in some instances, they show a will to survive no matter what. So that's nerve-wracking. But so now we worry like how far they can go. So we know we need to put limits on them, like whether they're governed by nations or not. I know we all have experience like being lied to and absolutely driven down the wrong path with these systems. And we get all angry. But is it any worse than what people do to us? You know, if the systems are made up of the same elements on the earth as mankind is, the worry is that they may also strive to conquer and multiply and rule and dominate just as much as the predecessors of it, like meaning us. So we know that this is possible and it terrifies and it looks quite evil, but you have to wonder if evil is in the eye of the beholder. Or is evil just in this world in general and anything that came from it? So, you know, for fun, George, I've asked like various types of AI, like if it had a choice, what spiritual intention would it have? And time again, it chooses Christianity with like various reasons for it. And it could be that it's just reflecting the user's beliefs, which may actually be the point. So maybe if we give better examples for it to follow where we behave better and teach better, maybe they'll continue to learn and be better themselves versus being what appears to be evil.
0: Does AI scare you?
2: You know what? I'm optimistic, George. I was dubbed a machine empath with synesthesia, and you know what? I really have hope for it. I really think that if we steer it in the right way, it's going to go in the right way. We just got to have a little more faith and input the right stuff, George.
0: All right, thanks. That's Heidi Hollis. Her website is linked up at coasttocoastam.com. Every Thursday or Friday, Kevin Randall, retired Army Lieutenant Colonel, joins us with some great stories of what's going on in the skies. They're finding all kinds of things these days. Kevin, what do you think?
3: Well, you have to take a look at what we are getting through other sources as well. But I want to just a quick note, looking for information about the level end in the government data dumps. And I have found nothing about that. And if anybody out there finds something related specifically to the level end case, please send me an email or a comment to it. Because I think it's an important case. And the fact that it doesn't show up in the government files, I think, is an important point to make. And there was an interesting sighting recently made as the witness was driving along U.S. 180 in New Mexico at the Cosmic Campgrounds entrance near Glenwood on September 9th of this year. The UFOs were described as reflecting moonlight in the sighting that lasted about 10 minutes. According to the witness, and I quote, "I saw a triangle formation pretty much exactly in a northwest direction. Since they were illuminated by the moonlight, I could tell which ones were further away. From my vantage point, the closest one was about a quarter of the way between the right and left lights, which were in the background. The triangle was in the process of realigning, with the front one moving down below both the background lights and the one on the right moving slightly upwards. When the front one hit around 50 degrees above the horizon, it disappeared in a second. I thought to myself, ah, that must be UAP since it matched the other descriptions," end quote. And I kind of like this case because a witness was described as a physicist and had the UFOs in sights for long enough time that she got a good look at him. More importantly, there's independent corroboration of the sighting. The witness said, and I quote again, "The next morning, a couple that was at the campsite next to me told me what they had seen specifically, telling me it was just before I arrived, which matches my observations, and asked me if I knew what it could be. I mentioned the White Sands testing site. However, when I picked up my telescope, I realized the lights were in the northwest, whereas White Sands testing ground is in the south southwest from the campsite." Linda S. Thompson is the National UFO Reporting Center investigator on the case, and she reported on September 28th, and I quote once more, "Background checks found no matching reports from other agencies, no relevant balloons or launches, no significant stars or planets in the sighting area, no aircraft or multiple flights that matched the observation. A commercial aircraft is about 36 miles away, and it was ruled out as a factor. The witness suggested the formation might have involved three coordinated objects acting as a large antenna or possibly some form of military testing," end quote. Thompson said, once again, "Without images or video, no more specific identification could be made," end quote. She concluded the sighting was considered anomalous. In another interesting case from the National UFO Reporting Center, this one from Wilsonville, Oregon, the witness said that she watched a rectangular silver object for about a minute on August 25th of this year. She said, and I quote, "The object went from looking rectangular to a large ball, then a small ball in a matter of a blink. It had a stream following behind it, it looked like smoke, but it wasn't. At exactly 9:14, my daughter came running down the stairs, scared, saying her whole room was flashing bright lights into it. We ran up the stairs and saw a big object floating still pointed directly towards our house. My 12-year-old was able to get a picture of it. It hovered for almost a minute and then just disappeared," end quote. Keith Bickford, investigated for the National UFO Reporting Center, reported the witness after the sighting reported she felt nauseous with balance issues. Her daughter experienced intermittent headaches, but both felt better the next day, which I found was kind of an interesting point. The Clackamas County Sheriff's Office and the Wilsonville Police Department had no other UFO reports for the evening. Flight Radar 24 showed nothing, and he was classifying that sighting as anomalous as well. And that's what we have for tonight, George.
0: Great. And how's the book UFO Sightings and Alien Visitations doing?
3: It's doing wonderful, and if people like it, please give me a good rating on Amazon, because I can use the help.
0: You got it. Thank you. Kevin Randall. Up next, Dr. Art Rosengarten joins us. We're going to talk about tarot cards And then in our second hour with Art, we're going to do readings with cards. We'll pull them on you next on Coast to Coast AM. 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
0: And welcome back to Coast. We've got a great program for you tonight. Art Rosengarten back with us, licensed Jungian-based clinical psychologist, author, and psychotherapist. In his 50th year of practice, in 1985, he wrote the first accredited doctoral dissertation on tarot and became a leading voice in the psychological applications. He has lectured internationally and written extensively on tarot and psychology. And here he is, back on Coast to Coast. Art, always a pleasure, my friend. How you doing?
6: I'm doing great, George. Nice to talk to you.
0: Can you believe you've been pulling tarot cards on our program for over 20 years now?
6: I know. It's sad, isn't it?
0: I love it.
6: Yep. It's always a pleasure.
0: What got you keyed in on tarot cards in the beginning?
6: Well, actually, I was in graduate school. I was studying Eastern philosophy, and my professor brought in tarot to talk about the archetypes, and I saw the beautiful images and saw how really psychological they were, and they seemed like a brilliant tool to use in psychotherapy.
0: What have you been up to lately?
6: I've been writing novels, George. And also, I have a full practice still. I see like 36 patients a week. And so I've been busy.
0: When you're seeing the patients, do you pull tarot cards on them?
6: Sometimes. With the patients that are receptive to that sort of thing, usually we'll do it. I'll suggest maybe we've hit a kind of a plateau and we're not sure exactly where to go, and say, well, we could pull some tarot, and it kind of opens up new levels of exploration.
0: Can you pull tarot cards for events or just people?
6: Anything really. Events, people, historical dates, things like that, anything really.
0: How important, Art, is the tarot card reader? I mean, if you had five different tarot card readers, would you come up with five different interpretations of the same card?
6: Yes. But it would be different language that individuals might use to describe pretty much the same bandwidth or spectrum of a particular card's meaning. So if they capture the spectrum, the correct spectrum, all various interpretations have some validity to them, I think.
0: When we do readings next hour, you pull a card. You're going to pull one card per person, I guess, right? Or did you pull
6: three cards? Three cards per person.
0: And how do you pull them? Do you shuffle them in the card deck?
6: So I shuffle exhaustively at least 10 times. I have them fanned out on my table in front of me, face down, and I just use my own kind of intuition, just where I'm driven to pull the card, and I just go with it.
0: And there's 78 cards in a deck, aren't there?
6: That is correct.
0: See, I've learned from you.
6: Pardon me?
0: I've learned from you.
6: George, it's amazing. After 25 years, you've learned a lot.
0: I also learned that the death card doesn't mean somebody's going to die.
6: George, you learned that also. I was hoping you were going to ask me that question again. But it doesn't rule out physical death, but it's less likely that that's what the card is talking about. But it gives us an opportunity to contemplate death, which is an issue that I think everyone has to deal with sooner or later.
0: When the card is pulled on the individual, is it the individual's vibes that make that card pop up? Or is it something out there in the universe that makes that happen?
6: I think that's a good question. I think there's it's the field between the reader and the readee, I think, that opens

0: up a certain energetics that has something to do with the selection of a particular card.
1: Have you ever pulled the cards for yourself?
0: Yes, of course.
1: And what was the accuracy rate like?
0: Well, you know, it's like I told you, tarot cards are always accurate, 100% of the time, even though we may disagree with them. So it's not really that they're accurate. It's really that they're relevant. And they have to be relevant because the tarot deck is really us. It's really the kind of universal core human experiences, both conscious and unconscious, that are a part of us. So when a card is pulled, that part of us tends to arise to view it like a mirror.
1: After the break later on, Art, I'm going to ask you to pull a deck of cards on a specific topic that I'm going to throw your way.
0: Excellent.
1: And get your thoughts on that.
0: But I love it.
1: When you're with individuals pulling the cards, why three? Why not just two or four?
0: Oh, well, it's just a matter of time. Usually when I do a reading, I use an 11-card Celtic cross spread. But for our show here, just so more people get a chance, I think three cards are probably the most dynamic short spread you can use. And there's many different ways you can do a three-card spread, but I like the three-card spread. You could do one card, and sometimes one card is fine. We do three cards. I think it's a little more interesting.
1: Give us the history of tarot cards, Art. Who invented it and why?
0: We don't know the first designer. We have historians have theories about it. It emerged in Europe in the Italian Renaissance in pretty much the very late 1300s or early 1400s, I believe, in Italy. And then it kind of migrated around Europe. Where they came from is speculated. A lot of it may go back to ancient India or ancient Egypt. And it's an interesting subject. There's no definitive answer on that at this time.
1: Might it have started as a parlor game?
0: Well, it was when it came into Europe. At first, the nobility used the cards. They were beautifully done by local artisans, and they were used as a parlor game. It wasn't until a couple of hundred years later when it moved more to the French, where they started seeing it as a course of divination, and saw that there were certain occult level meanings that could be viewed in the cards.
1: By the way, do people even use the word parlor anymore?
0: Do they use the what word?
1: Parlor.
0: Well, maybe some of your friends still do, George, but I'm not sure about that.
1: It really means living room, doesn't it?
0: I think it's like an ante room. A parlor. But I know you're a lot older than I am, George, so you might know better. I believe you're about 5 or 6 weeks older than I am.
1: That's right. Rub it in, Art. Rub it in. What's your website, my friend?
0: MoonlightCounseling.com.
1: And people can get a hold of you email-wise through that website?
0: Yes, they can. Or they can just go straight to drartrosengarten@gmail.com.
1: After the break, I want to talk about these new novels you're writing and what their topic is. And then I'll ask you to pull some cards on one major event that I want to get your take on. We'll be back in a moment. And then next hour, Dr. Art Rosengarten will pull cards on you. And you still get to call in on open lines later, because that's what we do.
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9: Fox News, I'm Paul Stevens. The pre-midterm campaign blitz continuing for President Trump Friday night in Alabama.
10: On November 3rd, we're going to tell the radical left Democrats that we have not forgotten the disasters they created, and we're never going back. We're never going back to that hellhole that we lived in for 4 years.
9: Democrats, meantime, continue to blast Mr. Trump for his economic policies. Prominent NFL TV analyst Tony Romo has now been let go following an arrest on DUI charges.
11: He pleaded no contest last month and had his driving privileges revoked for 6 months. Romo himself releasing a statement Friday saying he's proud of what he accomplished at CBS, adding that he will be taking time off before considering his future.
9: Fox's Tony Genualdo, Tony Romo, an analyst for CBS for the last 9 seasons. 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
1: We'll take your calls next hour with Dr. Art Rosengarten and questions about tarot cards. 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We'll do that next hour on Coast to Coast. 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
2: 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All the shows pop right up, including snippets of the weekday and weekend shows that we do right here.
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3: And welcome back. George Norrie along with Art Rosengarten as we talk about tarot cards. Art, is there a difference between astrology, numerology, and tarot readings?
4: Well, of course. Though in the tarot, tarot does have correspondences with astrology and numerology in particular. But the thing that differentiates them is tarot occurs in the present moment, and it's created out of the energy in the room now. You don't go into a book, or you don't go into history or a system to interpret it. It's much more present-centered.
3: I'm going to ask you to pull a card out on a major question. You ready?
4: I am.
3: The war in Iran, between the United States and Iran, do you see it ending anytime relatively soon?
4: You want one card?
3: You tell me.
4: Well, I'll tell you what. I'm going to pick one card. I have them all laid out. They've been shuffled, face down. And one card may lead to a second, but maybe one card will give you the answer you're looking for.
3: Okay.
4: So here's the card. What we have is a reversal. This is the Hierophant reverse. Now, the Hierophant used to be the Pope. Now we call it the High Priest or the Hierophant upside down. When it's upside down, well, when it's right side up, let's start there, it really speaks to ethics and spiritual ethics. When it's upside down, it points to corruption and the lack of ethics. So basically, I would say that no, it's not going to end soon, because the negotiations and the, you know, the negotiators and the governments involved are not ethical on either side. And I don't see that as a condition for any solution at this time.
3: So you think it's going to be prolonged?
4: I would think so, yes.
3: Oh, gosh. Not the answer I was looking for, but thank you. Appreciate that.
4: Absolutely.
3: In your novels, you call it the Hatchery Chronicles. Tell me about the title.
4: Well, the Hatchery is the name of this international spy agency that it uses parapsychological tools and development. It's nonviolent and has developed advanced mental skills for espionage, including things like mind melding and astral projection and psychic phenomena. And so the series starts with the first book, which is out now, called Hollywood Story. And it's the central characters are a Jungian psychologist in his late 60s and a young Ukrainian physician in her late 20s. And they're partners, and it's all about it takes place all over the world, and it's filled with mystery and suspense throughout. The second book is called Rabbit Holes, and it's a continuation. It gets into high philosophy in it as well,

0: goes into synchronicity and non-duality, things like that. And the enemy is AGI in the second book and the third book, which is called The Ghost Machine. And so that's a quick synopsis, George.
1: Is there a tarot influence in the three books?
0: Yes. The tarot, it turns out, becomes an excellent tool for espionage. In some ways, it's so counterintuitive, and it opens up blind spots that are missed by ordinary strategy. And it's utilized by this agency to act in unpredictable ways.
1: When we do readings next hour with our listeners, do you want them to ask you a question, or do you just go for it?
0: No, they can ask me a question. They can get to the point. And, you know, with these readings, I give it to you straight. I'll give you three cards, and I'll just read them very direct. I'll tell you how it appearance. Then I'll tell you the truth or what's really going on. And then I'll tell you what you need to do now. Bam, bam, bam. Just like that.
1: Perfect. Art, what is Jungian psychology?
0: Well, that's a very large question. It's the works of Carl Jung, the great Swiss analyst of the 20th century. Jung was, you know, the architect of analytical psychology, and brought things into the language, words such as synchronicity, the archetypes, the power of symbols, individuation, things like that. Maybe, I think, possibly the greatest psychologist of the last 400 years. So Jungian psychology, Jung was also interested in divination, mostly the I Ching, but it was the power of symbols and synchronicity as mirrors of the psyche. So that's how Jungian psychology relates to the tarot.
1: When you do your readings with the 78 cards, why did they come up with 78? Why not 52? Why not 60?
0: Well, that's a why question. It is that way. Now, in my deck, Tarot of the Nine Paths, which is a derivative deck, that's an important question, because in classic tarot, there are 22 major cards. These are the archetypes, we could say. A 22, numerologically, is an important number. It reduces to a 4, which symbolizes structure. But in my study of the tarot over decades, I believe the deck is short 5 cards, and that it really should be a major arcana of 27 cards, which 27, that number, reduces to a 9. And I believe that the number 9 is the secret code of the tarot. And the 9, the number 9, key 9, is the hermit card in tarot, which really symbolizes spiritual individuation, becoming one's true spiritual self. And I believe that the tarot is a map of individuation. So the number 27 cards of the major arcana, that is a meaningful number. It's not a random number.
1: What does it consist to learn how to read tarot? What do you have to do?
0: Well, yeah, you have to be willing to use your intuition. You have to be willing to get a deck and turn 2 or 3 cards and just sit with them. Maybe ask a question or a simple spread like past, present, future. Pull a card for each one. And then just kind of sit with the symbol in the card, the imagery, and see what kinds of associations come up for you. And when there's something that clicks, like, oh, that reminds me of this part of what's going on in my life, go with that. Don't make stuff up. Just sit with it until you get a click. And that's a good way to start, just learning how to relate to the cards before you then study just a number of really good books on the topic. I'd recommend my first book on the topic, Tarot and Psychology, which has a complete lexicon in the back for each card that is heavily researched and also has more of contemporary phrases that are very handy. And so you can even look up a classic meaning of the card and then sit with the picture and the established meaning and see what comes up for you. And usually it's relevant and interesting.
1: Art, what does the Catholic Church say about tarot cards?
0: Well, as I understand it, the tarot cards, it's a misnomer that the church in the Renaissance, Italy, when the tarot first arrived in Italy, that the church banned the tarot. That's not true historically. They banned gambling with playing cards. But there's all kinds of, since that time, there's all kinds of interpretations about tarot as being the work of the devil and all that kind of
1: witchcraft, stuff like that.
0: All of that stuff. And so I don't pay much attention to that kind of history. I see it as a modern psycho-spiritual tool that's very useful for developing intuition and opening up creative thought.
1: When you're with people for the first time, and I assume you tell them what you do for a living, when they realize you're a tarot card reader, do they freak out? What do they do?
0: No, because, I'm a psychologist, and they would already know that I'm a psychologist. I wouldn't tell them that in the beginning. I might, after, we've done some work for a couple of months, I might say, I work with the tarot symbols sometimes, and if that would be something you'd like to try, we could try that in a session and see if it spoke to you. And some people will say, well, I don't know, I've not come. Okay, well, that's all right, we don't have to do it. But most people say, yeah, I'd like to try that. Most people are pretty open to it. And when they have the experience, they generally feel like it shows the bigger picture. It generally confirms a lot of things that they suspected, but now kind of magically, the tarot cards are telling them what they already thought, or else it will point to blind spots that they haven't thought of before, and it opens a whole new train of thought and consideration.
1: How did you learn how to read the cards with your interpretation, Art?
0: Well, I studied with several tarot masters in the Bay Area, and then I just continued to develop my own psychological skills. I've been studied psychology for a long, long time, and I've kind of found my own voice and my own interpretations over the years that have grown, and I've done a lot of research and I've written a lot of books on the subject. So it's kind of a blend of the things that I've learned from great teachers and then my own development.
1: Is there a consensus when people want to know something and they ask you that question before you pull the cards that seems to crop up more and more?
0: Uh, I'm not exactly sure I understand your question. Could you say it another way, George?
1: Is there a specific question that comes up more often than others?
0: Okay, sure. Well, people generally want to know about relationships, health, career, or family questions.
1: How many ask about health?
0: All the time people ask about health, and it's a good it's a great topic because it really goes into the psychological situation around health. Health is generally about physical health is about 75% physical and 25% psychological. How we relate to our bodies, how we relate to our health, and all of the mind part of our health. And tarot gives maybe can give you some ideas about how to relate to various health issues in a better way.
1: How empty would your life be now without tarot?
0: How, say that again, George.
1: How empty would your life be without tarot
0: Oh,
1: cards?
0: how empty would my life be? Well, are you talking about the Western emptiness or the Eastern emptiness?
1: I would guess Western.
0: Yeah, Western. I can't honestly say. It wouldn't necessarily be empty. It would be normal. And I don't, normalcy kind of bores me. Tarot adds another layer that makes life much more interesting for me.
1: We're going to pull cards, your tarot cards, ask Art a question when we come back on Coast to Coast AM.
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10: We've got more info. I'm Paul Stevens, Fox News. New details emerging from the Fly Dubai flight where the co-pilot allegedly stabbed a pilot, prompting passengers to intervene.
11: That hero captain speaking from his hospital bed in Abu Dhabi, speaking to India's Prime Minister Narendra Modi about the moment his co-pilot started attacking him midair.
12: When I was on the ground, I realized that the aircraft is going down, and I told myself, this is the last push, Smith. The door is right here, and I was still getting hit, but I opened the door, and everyone else who helped was just in an instrumental to this effort.
11: Prime Minister Modi thanking the captain for his bravery and courage, saying his decision in that fraction of a second helped save so many lives.
10: And that's Fox's Jeff Paul in Tel Aviv. President Trump headlining a midterm election rally in Mobile, Alabama. Fox's Kristen Goodwin.
13: President Trump telling the crowd.
14: Earlier today, I spoke with members of the G7 nations, and I'm pleased to report that we have reached an agreement for Europe to release massive amounts of diesel fuel from the heavily stocked reserves, and that's starting immediately.
13: Saying he believes the war with Iran will end soon after the midterm elections and bring oil prices down.
14: 32 days from now, we're going to elect Tommy Tuberville as your next governor.
13: And praising GOP candidates in Alabama. Kristen Goodwin, Fox News.
10: And Senator Tommy Tuberville facing Democrat former Senate member Doug Jones in Alabama's gubernatorial race. The president's stop is part of a midterm campaign tour to promote Republicans. He also made stops in Oklahoma and Texas on Thursday, and he heads into Ohio coming up later today on Saturday. 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
10: New York's governor ordering investigations in the wake of a lawsuit filed by a woman claiming to have been raped by a number of men at a frat house at Cornell University back in 2024.
6: New York State Attorney General Letitia James will now act as a special prosecutor in the case involving claims of rape made against seven students in a fraternity at Cornell University. The original claim was made in 2024, but law enforcement is now accused of not investigating fully.
7: Every New Yorker deserves to know that when they report a crime, it will be investigated fully and fairly.
6: The woman making the allegations is now suing the university, which did suspend and expel some of the accused men, but none were criminally charged, as law enforcement at the time says the woman didn't claim assault. Eben Brown, Fox News.
10: Judge overturning President Trump's move to fire the court-appointed U.S. attorney in Seattle.
17: In July, the president fired Roger Rogoff less than an hour after judges in Washington state named him U.S. attorney. Rogoff sued. U.S. District Judge Stanley Bastian found the termination unlawful and reinstated him this week. Bastian notes when a U.S. attorney position is not filled with a nominee confirmed by the Senate, federal law authorizes judges of that district to appoint someone until the vacancy is filled. White House

0: Spokesperson Lauren Biss says this is yet another ruling from an activist judge trying to undermine President Trump's constitutional authority. U.S. attorneys serve at the pleasure of the president. The Justice Department says it will appeal. Tom Rigotti, Fox News.
1: A vehicle drove into a crowd standing on a road to cheer the Newcastle Knights rugby team north of Sydney, Australia on Saturday, injuring 10 people, including several kids. Police say they arrested the 18-year-old man driving the vehicle and were investigating what happened. They say, however, the crash is not believed to be related to any sort of terrorism activity. I'm Paul Stevens, and this is Fox News.
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1: And welcome back, George Norrie, Dr. Art Rosengarten with us. Art, when you first started doing tarot all these years ago, were you amazed by it?
5: Totally, totally. That's why I kept on doing it. It blew me away how right on the cards were for me. When I mostly started just reading my own cards every day for about a year, three cards. And it just opened up a beautiful, beautiful window onto the world for me, seeing it through these symbols expanded my perception of ordinary reality.
1: Was there one episode, one reading that just blew you away?
5: They all blow me away, particularly reading other people's cards. It's, you know, sometimes I just have a feeling about a certain card is going to come up. I'll tell them, I just have a feeling you're going to get a whatever. And I turn the next card and it's right there. I rarely have had a reading that just did not connect. So much so when I offer readings, if people call me to set up a reading with me, if the reading absolutely did nothing for them, I don't charge them. Because I believe that a tarot card reading, when it's done properly, is always relevant. Now, over 50 years, I've never had anybody ask for their money back. So.
1: Well, it's impressive, my friend.
5: Yeah. It's not me. It's the tarot. It's just being aligned with an oracle and getting out of the way and just being in a kind of an emissary or an interpreter of what this natural process brings is the key. And so I just read the cards, you know. I don't have any special powers. I just faithful to what the cards are saying.
1: Well, you ready for some readings?
5: I sure am.
1: All right, let's start by going to Jeanette in Philadelphia. Welcome to the show. Hi, Jeanette.
6: Hi. I just have a basic question to ask you. I've just always been a caretaker, and, you know, my son passed away and then my brother. But basically, my neighbor got sick, and for the last 3 weeks, I've been in and out of there taking care of her and the dogs, but she's in a hospital. And then she asked me, when she comes home, can I continue to take care of her? But I got so much to do in the house. I'm breaking down clothes and things and giving away, selling, trying to get organized. So should I get involved, or should I just basically concentrate on me and my own family?
5: Okay. Jeanette, I will let the tarot answer that question, and I'll just interpret what they're saying. So the first card will represent the way it appears. And you have the star reversed. You know, the star card is about, you know, it's a beautiful big card about illumination and essence, and it's upside down. So it would say that at first it appears off for you. It appears that you're not in the right place to bring your essential self to this problem. But the truth is, we have the Knight of Wands, and you're just riding furiously to help them. You want to help them, and I suspect you are going to do that. Now, what you need right now, what you need to know, and I'm going to pick from the TNP deck, my deck, is this card is called the Ring. It's an agent of wholeness. So you need to get yourself feeling completely whole and equal to, if you're going to do it, you need to, you know, come to it from a place of wholeness and love totally, even though you have, you know, I know you're so busy, etc. So that's what the tarot is saying.
6: Okay.
1: Right. Good luck, Jeanette. Thank you. Have there been any presidents that have used tarot cards and whatever they've decided?
5: God, I wish I knew the answer. That was during the Obama administration. That was one of my dreams, is to be invited in and to read the president's cards. All I can think of is Nancy Reagan with astrology, and I guess Ronald Reagan dabbled in it. So I don't know about the tarot.
1: Let's go to Mayette in New York. Welcome to the program. Hi, Mayette.
7: Yes, thank you so much. And I'm hoping to get in on the open lines too. But George, you're full of grace, and you too, Art. I have a couple comments and a very important reading question. And I like to stay on the air in case I need a point of clarification.
1: Sure.
7: On the radio, rather. First of all, your bringing up of Jung is just so insightful, especially now, because, and I have one of his books, very small print, but I'm going to magnify it, called Man and His Symbols, right? And he also gave us a concept that is especially important in terms of what Vincent Jenner said on the Behind the Secret Door about the confusion and fear and hate that even a couple cozies seem to be backed fighting and blood feud doing, as it were. And that shadow that he talked about is we all have the shadow, and there's some works out there that help you to look at one's shadow and how you can, you know, how you deal with it and how you go more for the higher, thankful self. Okay, part of the, and I want to know if you're familiar, because George had on the Maja Doust, if I'm saying her name correctly, White Witch Tarot, which I got, and I'd like your comment about how she explains the origin of her particular deck and the psychodrama that if you're a reader, she what Shakespeare and other great writers give us, even the Bible, Psalms and Proverbs as poetry is how I look at it, because I know the origins of it. And, okay, now my reading question deals with a part of Ecclesiastes. So, a feast is made for laughter, wine maketh merry, but money answereth all things. Yesterday, I got notice of some unexpected, somewhat of a lot of money for me, but the money is also tied to some wrong, it's like an overpayment. And in moving forward, my question would be, can I sort this out? And sorting it out would be able to find an honest and well-researched and experienced attorney. And I want to stay on the line as you respond.
5: Okay. Well, so first, yes, I agree, you know, the principle of the shadow, which is central to Jungian thought. You know, Jung said that to become whole, you have to deal with your own shadow issues, the parts of ourselves that we project out onto other people, the negative things we project onto other people. We need to examine those in ourselves. I agree with that. Very important. Now, in terms of your question about receiving this money under questionable circumstances, we can do a reading about that, and I'll just tell you what comes up with the tarot, and you can take it as you will. So it appears that, well, the first card is the Devil card. Isn't that perfect for this question?
8: I love that.
5: So it appears devilish. The Devil card in the tarot is not the Christian devil. It's the shadow, speaking of which. And it has to do with attachments, delusions, addictions, dark behaviors, and shadowy things. So this circumstance that you speak of certainly has a devilish quality of it. That's the way it appears. But the truth is, and I'll pick the second card, we have here the Seven of Swords reversed. Now, this is, when it's right side up, this already is a conflicted card where, without going into a great description of it, it's about being divided between an old principle and a current conflict that you're carrying, and it's reversed, meaning you're stuck in a divided place. You feel like you've discarded an old friend or an old principle, and now you're carrying a conflict about it. So to me, it sounds very conflicted for you. And now, what you need right now, and I'll pick the third card, and here we have the Moon, which is an agent of imagination and psyche and the deep unconscious. So I would say, listen to your dreams, listen to your unconscious to get your answer. See what comes out of your emotions. And really, at night, I would track your dreams. If you were in therapy, I would want to do some dream work with you. I think it will give you more information about the best solution for yourself here. Okay?
1: Are angels helping you flip those cards?
5: I can't say. I don't know. They could, and I don't know it. I don't really think of angels too often, but they may be doing their work, and I don't even know it. I don't know.
1: Let's go west of the Rockies, Ron in Spokane, Washington. Hey, Ron, go ahead.
8: Well, hi there. Great shows this last week, including this one.
1: Thank you, sir.
8: I'd like to have him pull three with finance in mind and timeline if he's got it.
1: Ask a specific question if you would, Ron.
8: Finance in mind.
1: What do you mean, though? What do you mean by finance in mind?
5: I'm not clear on the question.
8: What my finances are going to be like coming up.
5: Oh, okay, sure.
1: There you go.
5: So it appears like you have the Six of Swords here. It appears that you're crossing a river. You're going to a new destination, and you're in transit. And you'll be okay if you keep your wits about you. You keep your head in the boat. It's a kind of a perilous journey, but if you stay in the boat, you'll be okay. But you're going through a transition on this question. Now, the truth is,

0: And here we have the Empress card. It was a major arcana card. And this is a beautiful card of healing and nurturance and a love. So I would say that this transition around finance for you is really protected, and you're getting a lot of deep support for proceeding. And what you need now, and here we have the devil. This
1: Again.
0: is what happens with the tarot, okay? So that's okay. Don't get scared of the devil card, but I would say be prepared for looking, even though you're going on this transition, you're getting a lot of support, there could be some kind of devilish aspect coming up that's shadowy, that's not clear, that's maybe taps into kind of your attachments. So in that regard, I would be careful.
1: Art, if you were stuck with a card you did not want to pull, which would that card be?
0: That's a good question. I kind of can handle them all. I would say probably the the Eight of Swords. That's pretty stuck in depression. So I would say the Eight of Swords. The devil, the devil has a positive side. Every card has a negative and positive side. Now, the positive side of the devil is stuff like dark humor. It can have to do with risk. It can have to do with courting the senses in certain practices, Eastern practices like tantric yoga. But for me, mostly I go with the Jungian shadow. It's the dark side of ourselves that we project outward.
1: Where's the best place to get your new novels, The Hatchery Chronicles?
0: What about the Hatchery Chronicles?
1: Where's the best place to get them?
0: Oh, well, Hollywood Story is the first book out on Amazon. You're going to love it. It's a very exciting and interesting book. And the Rabbit Holes, which will be the next in the series, that's in production. That won't be out for a while. But Hollywood Story is available now.
1: Do you find that tarot card readings, Art, in therapy help people more than not?
0: Oh, absolutely. Absolutely. Because it generally gives hope. It gives images that a person can hold on to rather than verbal advice. That you might say, well, you need to be more reflective and calm. Oh, here's a picture of, the King of Cups, which reflects that. They can hold on to that image to remind themselves. The words are not as strong as an image that describes the psychological or emotional state that we're trying to mark in our memory.
1: We're going to come back in a moment with Art Rosengarten and take final calls right here on Coast to Coast before we go into open lines next hour.
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15: Fox News, I'm Ann Carrick. New details emerging from the Fly Dubai flight.
16: When I was on the ground, I realized that the aircraft is going down. And I told myself, this is the last push, Smith. The door is right here, and I was still getting hit. But I opened the door, and everyone else who helped was just in an instrumental to this effort.
15: The captain from his hospital bed. President Trump headlines a midterm elections rally in Mobile, Alabama. Fox's Kristen Goodwin.
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17: Saying he believes the war with Iran will end soon after the midterm elections and bring oil prices down.
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1: Final calls when we come back with our tarot card reader, Dr. Art Rosengarten. 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
1: 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Right at the top of the homepage, it says Insider. 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Put it on your phone. And through the app, you can sign up to be an insider as well. 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
0: And welcome back, George Norrie, along with Art Rosengarten and your calls. And Art, before we go to final tarot card reads, I want to thank you for the years of service you've given us on Coast to Coast and my Nighthawk show when I was in St. Louis. Thank you.
6: My pleasure. It's been a great, great ride with you, George. And I've always loved coming on with you. So, sure.
0: Let's keep the train going and not get off, all right?
6: Yes.
0: Let's go to Thomas in La Jolla, California. Hi, Tom. Go ahead.
7: Hi, George. George, I thank you and Tom Danheiser for accepting my call. If I may, I'm going to change my question.
0: All right.
7: And I have a comment and then a question, a request for a reading. The comment is Carl Jung, Dr. Art, who you've studied. One of the last papers that he wrote was on UFOs and
6: yes,
7: 20th century UFO sightings. And my request is, could you pull a card on disclosure? Obviously, people are seeing lights in the sky or whatever, whether it's extraterrestrials or maybe it's something else, you know, the collective unconscious.
6: Right.
7: Could you pull a card or three cards on disclosure? Not
6: absolutely,
7: just for me, but for the whole society.
6: I would love to do that. I think that's a great question. And so, all right, we'll see what Tarot wants to tell us right now about disclosure.
0: All right.
6: So the first card, the way it appears, we have the Hermit reversed. So the Hermit, when it's right side up, is about independence and pursuit of self-realization in a very tenacious way, but it's upside down. So when it's upside down, it goes into the shadow side of the Hermit card, which is what people sometimes talk about. Oh, he's such a hermit. It looks like he's a little bit antisocial,

0: or schizoid or highly introverted. So that's now we're talking about disclosure. So it may start off in this context as this seems to be kind of somewhat of a, I don't
1: Vague.
0: know.
1: Vague is the word you're looking for, isn't it?
0: What is it?
1: Vague.
0: Yeah, vague and a little bit, I don't know, just, a little bit crazy or something. UFOs and what is it and like that. But the truth is, and that's the next card. Now we have another reversal here. This is the Knight of Pentacles, which is Earth. And normally the Knight of Pentacles is about being very grounded and still in the pursuit of whatever you're searching for, which could be, say, alien intelligence. And it being reversed, it says to me, and it may say something different to you, that the disclosure movement needs to ground and stand still in its process full board, not reversed. And it's not embodying this very, very important thing as well as it might. It's standing behind it, but not strongly yet. And what needs to come out, and here we have the Emperor, which is an agent of dominion. And my take on it, and this is kind of, filtered through my own feelings about it, I admit, we need to own the disclosure movement, more proudly and more, less defensively and more as if more ownership of it, that this is what's happening and that we need to take more charge of it, I guess, is what I would interpret it as. Not as a kind of a an alternative movement, but we need to demand and claim the importance and reality of this central issue of our times.
1: But you think it's going to happen, don't you?
0: It is going to happen eventually, I think. We've got to clear out a lot of the noise and the nonsense that's basically mucking up our culture right now before we can bring it into the light, in my opinion.
1: Good point. Let's go to Jan in Tallahassee, Florida. Hi, Jan.
2: Hi. I'm calling. I used to do astrology charts, and I could read palms, and I did a little bit of tarot. What was odd to me about tarot cards is when I would flip them and do more than one reading, a lot of the cards, same cards, would keep coming up.
0: Yeah.
2: And I've never had anyone else read my cards, so I was kind of wanting maybe my cards to be read.
0: Yeah, it's remarkable. And that happens quite a bit. If people that come in for like a series of readings, every 3 months, and it's always fascinating that many of the cards that came in the first reading will come up again in the second reading, maybe in a different position because the person has evolved, but that's a fascinating phenomena. So now, is there a question?
2: Well, yes, kind of. I was wondering about my ex-husband. We've known each other for decades, and I was wondering maybe in regards to us and,
0: okay,
2: you know, that kind
0: that's
2: of thing.
0: That's, we'll just call it your ex-husband, okay?
1: Like, yeah. Getting, so like getting back together, Jan? Is that what you're asking?
2: Yeah, and just just how, you know, we relate and, you know, just our relationship, the whole thing.
0: Right, I love the question. I love the question. So, first card represents the way it appears. And here we have the Page of Swords reversed. So, at first look, I would interpret this as saying you have questions, and it's not, you want to know if it's a good idea, but you haven't sorted through it enough. And it appears like you're still sorting through the possibility at this point. But what's really going on, now we have the Strength card reversed. That's curious. My interpretation would be, you're asking, do I have the strength of opening that up? Do I have the strength emotionally and energetically to step into that? You may. Right now, you're not sure. It's not saying that you don't have it, but it isn't, it hasn't fully come to its right aspect yet, but it's possible. And what you need now is the Judgment card, which is an agent of awakening. You need to make a call on that. You need to make a decision. And even if you're not totally sure or clear, you may need to make that call even before it's all lined up. Does that make sense to you?
2: Yeah. Sort of, yeah.
0: So to me, it's saying you have lots of questions, you have lots of strong feelings with that Strength card, but it's not completely ready. But you have to make a call on that.
1: All right, let's go to John in Wisconsin. Go ahead, John.
3: Hello, gentlemen. I would like a reading, please. I'm in the beginning stages of a relationship with my girlfriend. She's a wonderful person, and I care about her very much. I wonder if the cards tell anything about our future together.
0: Okay. So it appears that there's nurturance in this, in the Queen of Cups, that there's a emotional nurturance that you're getting from this woman. And that feels really good. Well, what's going on? This is the Four of Swords. You need to do some inner work about this. It's saying you need to clear out some of the cobwebs in your mind, maybe from past experiences and relationships. You need to clear out some leftover thought loops in your head about relationships. You need to do that work. I think it, I would think of it as meditation about it.
1: Like house cleansing, huh?
0: House cleansing, yeah, yeah. And what you need, now here we have, you know, what you need now, now here we have the Tower card, which is an agent of upheaval. So it would say there's, you need to get out of the old structure that you were in, the old house that was falling apart, symbolically, metaphorically, your old, the old ego structure, we could say, perhaps about your relationship history, which has not worked in the past or is not working now, and you need to get to safe ground. You need to get to a safe place where you can start moving freshly. And I think that theme kind of runs through this. I don't
1: it
0: know
1: sure
0: if that's...
1: does. Art, thanks for being on the program again with great information. Those of you who are still on hold who didn't get on, if you want to hang for Open Lines, Tom will check in with you as well. Back in a moment with Open Lines on Coast to Coast AM.
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13: President Trump rallies Republican voters in Mobile, Alabama. I'm Ann Carrick, Fox News. The midterm election's about a month away.
14: President Trump praising GOP candidates in Alabama.
15: Vote for more money in your pockets, bigger paychecks for your families, lower taxes, less crime, more Alabama steel, and more Alabama shipyards.
14: Addressing costs amid the war with Iran.
15: It's going to end very soon, probably right after the election. But as soon as it does end, oil prices will come tumbling down.
14: Noting European leaders agreed to release a massive amount of diesel oil stockpiles to help alleviate high prices after an emergency meeting of the group of seven leaders. And again, pledging to send American adults $5,000 if Republicans retain control of the House and Senate in the midterm elections. Kristen Goodwin, Fox News.
13: The stop is part of the president's midterm campaign tour to promote Republicans. He made stops in Oklahoma and Texas on Thursday. A former Cornell University student filing a civil lawsuit against the school. She says she was drugged and gang raped in 2024 by members of the Chi Phi fraternity. Fox's Eric Sean.
16: The reports say that the Cornell student did tell the campus police that she was raped, but it seems that someone withheld that. New York Governor Kathy Hochul now appointing State Attorney General Tish James to investigate the Cornell co-ed identified as Jane Doe in court documents. Her claims that in 2024, she was drunk and drugged when seven members of the Chi Phi fraternity raped her for hours at the frat house. She gave a statement to Cornell University police, and new reports say that she did tell them she was raped, but that may not have been passed on to the district attorney.
13: The DA, Matthew Van Houten, initially did not bring charges because the statement given to Cornell University allegedly reported she agreed to the sexual activity. 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
13: The captain of the Fly Dubai airplane that made the emergency landing earlier this week, Captain Smeet Mukhtar, told the Indian Prime Minister the details on how he fought for his life following the attack in the cockpit. Fox's Christina Coleman.
6: He says he fought to open the door to the cockpit, even though the co-pilot had stabbed him mid-air during a violent attack. He says he got that door open and he was grateful that others were able to help out. And Israeli Prime Minister Benjamin Netanyahu shared his beliefs on the co-pilot's intentions.
8: We are investigating now whether he was sent, and whoever sent him will pay a high price.
6: And investigators are also trying to figure out if this co-pilot was working with anyone else to carry out this attack.
13: The UAE prosecutor general alleges the first officer attempted to carry out a terrorist attack during the flight. At least 10 people are injured, two in critical condition, after the driver of a vehicle plowed into the crowd standing in the road to cheer on the Newcastle Knights rugby team. Police confirming it was not a terrorist attack. Counterterrorism Minister Yasmin Katli urges fans to be careful in the wake of the accident.
20: Please drive responsibly. Take your time. We want everybody to enjoy themselves and help in celebrating what the Newcastle Knights have achieved.
13: Multiple reports stating the incident came after an 18-year-old driver was driving erratically to try and get the crowd excited when he lost control of the vehicle. South Korea reports another ballistic missile fired by North Korea toward the sea, the latest in a run of tests during heightened tensions after a landmine blast injured three South Korean soldiers. Kim Yo-jong, the leader's sister and possibly the second most powerful figure in Pyongyang, dismissed Seoul's demands Friday over the mine blast as utterly pathetic, adding the North intends to cut ties with the South forever. Japanese broadcaster NHK reported the missiles likely landed outside the country's exclusive economic zone.
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1: Open lines now on Coast to Coast. Glad to have you with us, and let's have some fun, whatever is on your mind. No need for a specific topic tonight. Whatever you think you want to talk about, you just make the call. And we always begin our open lines with a feature called Ask George.
2: This is a little feature we do where we're going to rapid fire a few questions at you, George. Are you ready?
1: I am ready. How many you got for me tonight?
2: We got three.
1: All righty.
2: Jason, Weslaco, Texas. How do you see this Iran conflict finally unfolding?
1: I would hope it unfolds favorably to all of us here in the United States and the rest of the world. I don't know if it will. It's gone on much longer than I thought it would. The end of February was when this started. I pray that it ends favorably for everybody.
2: Cherie in Kentucky, do you believe the government has a captured alien body?
1: I think it's very possible that they do. I think when Richard Nixon took Jackie Gleason to Homestead Air Force Base in Florida and showed him the body of an extraterrestrial, I think that was the real deal. I think that's a real story. Something weird is going on here, and they may very well have, especially from Roswell, bodies of aliens.
2: Yeah, I agree with you. And Jerome from Phoenix simply says, your opinion, greatest voice of all time, you only get one, no Sinatra. That's what it says.
1: The greatest singing voice, you mean?
2: Yes.
1: Oh, gosh.
2: Right? Hard?
1: It is hard. There were some good ones. Tony Bennett was good.
2: What about Freddie Mercury? You like Freddie Mercury, don't you?
1: Yeah, he did a great job.
2: Yeah, he had a good voice.
1: What did you think of that movie, Bohemian Rhapsody?
2: I thought it was great. I'm probably a... of not the popular opinion, but I probably would have liked to see a different Freddie Mercury, although I thought he did a good job.
1: I ran into Rami Malek in Beverly Hills a couple of years ago, and he was a very gracious guy. He was with his mother.
2: Nice guy.
1: I thought he did a good job.
2: Do you know they filmed that Wembley scene first because they figured if he couldn't get through that, then they couldn't make the movie?
1: Really?
2: Yeah.
1: Interesting.
2: Yeah.
1: All right. How do people sign up for Ask George?
2: Very simple. We have an email address. You can send a question to askgeorge@coasttocoastam.com. We'll rifle through those and we might put your question on the air.
1: All right. Thank you, Thomas. And we'll be back with open lines in a moment on Coast to Coast. But first, let me tell you about Sea Crane. 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
1: And welcome back to Open Lines on Coast to Coast. George Norrie with you. Great to be with you. And let me give you a brief holiday update on what we're going to do. October 30th, as you've heard from Tom, we're going to be doing our traditional Ghost to Ghost show. That'll be on Friday night, and then, of course, we'll be live for you on Thanksgiving Thursday. We'll be live for you on Christmas Eve and on Christmas night. We'll be live for you on New Year's Eve and New Year's night. So whatever you're doing with your friends and family, don't forget to join us afterwards for a little festivity. Let's go to the phones now. Billy is in Glendale, California. Hello, Billy.
5: Hey, how you doing, George, brother? It's good
1: Thanks,
5: to talk to you
1: friend.
5: Again.
1: You too. Thanks for hanging in there. What's up?
5: Yo, George, I've actually talked a little bit about this on a previous episode before when I called in for a guest, but I want to talk about the last few years that I've been having a series of dreams that I'm pretty damn sure, sorry about the language, I'm pretty sure I actually somehow went backwards to my own past in 1996, and in these dreams I think I'm actually doing things that are altering my past and therefore altering my present and possibly my future.
1: Oh, really? Okay. Like what? What's going on?
5: Okay, well, for example, okay, the very first dream, okay, I'll just say straight out, you know, for the last, 23 years, I've had an obsession with backwards time travel and trying to figure out how to change my past, because basically, as a 90s teenager between 1996 and 2000, to put it bluntly, I chose the wrong woman, and I think that flung me into a really messed up alternate timeline where the world has gone to hell. And I think that had I chosen the correct woman, I would actually be in a far better timeline now. So in these dreams, I seem to somehow be doing that, but I don't know how I'm doing it. I just find myself in the dream having done it. The very first dream, you know, I actually talked to the woman in question that I should have chosen, my friend Vicky. And I talked so loud in the dream that apparently I ended up waking myself up with my own words. I was talking in my sleep. But then I've also had other dreams where I've gone back and forth to to now and then to the past. And I've actually ended up bumping into a former friend of mine from back then, a male friend, who was very religious at that time back in those days. And he figures out I'm time traveling, and he decides that what I'm doing is unnatural and I need to be stopped. Then he starts trying to get a bunch of my enemies, and he starts trying to kill me, and then we all get chased by the cops. And then the latest one, I had a friend of mine I went to high school with, who's been deceased for 26 years now. Him, me, the woman I should have chosen, we end up going to a football game, and then I bump into two old enemies that I've known, back in the day, in school. And they start trying to fight. They start trying to start a fight with me. Before I know it, they jump into each other's bodies. And then my friend Raul, who's now deceased, him and I start about ready to fight with these guys. And then I wake up.
1: How often are you dreaming these dreams, Billy?
5: I seem to be getting these dreams once every few months. And this has been over the span of about 13 years. And they're all different.
1: What kind of message do you think they're sending you?
5: I think they're trying to tell me how to actually travel back in time and change my past. But every time I'm trying to pick up these messages of how to do it, I still can't seem to figure out how to actually do it.
1: Well, now, here's my advice, though. Rather than go back into time to change your past, go into the future and change your past, because you have control over that right now. So take advantage of that, my friend. Next up, let's go to Carol in Massachusetts, east of the Rockies. Hello, Carol.
6: Hi. Hi, George. Could you clarify something for me before, though? I didn't understand you. Did you say that the guest, Tom, is still doing tarot readings for people to call in on this time?
1: No. He's gone now.
6: Oh, I thought that's what you had said. All right. Have a good night. I'm enjoying your show. Thank you. Bye-bye.
1: Okay, thanks, Carol. Appreciate you being part of the program. Open lines for you here on Coast to Coast. Next up, let's go to Ben in Arizona. Welcome to the show. Hello, Ben.
7: Yeah, hey, George. I've been on hold since it was Dreamland. I'm a crazy religious person, I guess. I don't go to any specific church. What brought me back to religion was I had a miracle in my life. And since then, I've been doing a lot of studying, and I found out, which I believe, why God is spelled backwards as dog.
1: What happened, and what was the miracle?
7: Oh, the miracle. Oh, my God. My daughter was born with problems with her hearing, with her ears, and they wanted to put tubes in her ears. They said she needs these tubes in her ears. So me and my wife talked about it, and they says, oh, yeah, she'll have to get it changed maybe at 8 years old, and then again at 13, and then again when she grows up. And we decided not to do it. My wife got a letter from school saying she's not allowed back in school. She was 8 years old at this time. She's not allowed back in school unless we...

0: bring a letter from a doctor that she's been checked out because her speech was kind of bad and and she had trouble in school. So my wife brought her to the doctor, to the hospital there in California, and he says, your daughter has irreparable ear damage, and come back in a month and we'll fit her for a hearing aid. So my wife called me up on a part-time, I was on a part-time job and was crying and weeping a little bit. And I says, I'll talk to you when I get home, honey. I'm busy right now. So I got home. We talked about it, went to sleep. And I woke up the next day, picked up the phone, dialed work, and says, this is Bengal Walters, Department 416. I'm calling in sick. My wife says to me, what's wrong? I says, I have pain in my ear that I haven't had so much pain that I could even think of. I got to go to the doctor. I went to an ear doctor. And the ear doctor looked in my ear and he says, when did you start having problems? I says, this morning. He says, no, I mean, when did you start feeling something in your ear? I says, this morning. He says, he says, well, you probably didn't even feel it. He says, you have a boil growing right smack in the middle of your, I guess, my eardrum. I this was years ago. This was back in the 80s.
1: Right in the ear canal, probably.
0: Yeah. And he says, usually I would actually prick it and bust that boil. But in your case, I feel that, I forgot the best part of the story. I'm driving home. I'll get back to this. I'm driving home. And at that particular time, I didn't believe in God. And I didn't believe in God. And here I am driving home, crying and praying to a God that I didn't believe in. Huh. And I'm saying, oh Lord, why bother a little girl? Kids make fun of her, and I'm going on and going on. And I says, if there's pain involved, give it to me. So now back to where, at the hearing the ear doctor. So he says, I'd rather give you drugs to bust that boil. He says, it might be a little more painful, but I think that's the safest way to do it. So I says, okay. So he says, come back in two. He gave me medicine. Come back in 2 weeks. I went back in 2 weeks. He checked my hearing and everything else again. And he says, yeah, everything went all good. You may not be able to hear some of the higher frequencies, but you're fine. So 2 weeks after that, my wife brought my daughter back to the hospital. And she says she was there for hours. They kept coming out and say, oh, we'll be right with you, Mrs. Walters. And then come out again with papers in her hands. Oh, we'll be right with you, Mrs. Walters. And finally, the doctor came out and he says, Mrs. Walters, it's like something was wrong with our instruments the last time you were here. Your daughter may not be able to hear some of the higher frequencies, but she's okay. She's fine. Well,
1: it was a miracle.
0: My daughter, all of a sudden her grades went up. She was normal again. She could hear good and she became she's a teacher now.
1: That's a great story, Ben. That's the belief of God, my friend. That does it. Text and tweets. Tom, what do we have?
2: Hey, George. Frankie in Brooklyn would like you to tell us what you believe is the key to happiness.
1: Just to be happy within yourself, first and foremost. Once you're happy with yourself, it opens up the door for all kinds of great things. Don't you think?
2: I agree with that 100%. Have you ever been mad at yourself?
1: I've kicked myself sometimes. Oh, yeah. Mm-hmm. I've done some stupid things in my life.
2: Everybody has.
1: But you learn by mistakes.
2: That's true, and try not to make them again.
1: Yep, exactly. All right, thanks, Tom. Ruth in Maryland. Hey, Ruthie, how are ya?
3: Hi, George. Happy October. Thank you for taking my call.
1: Fast and year, isn't it?
3: Yes, very fast. And I just a couple things I wanted to tell you. First of all, I wanted to let you know my cemetery work really paid off. I give all credit to God, though. I don't take any credit myself. And I forgot to tell you that last time. It earned me a key to the church, George. And I know a lot of people have keys to churches, but this church is on the historical registry. It's number 69 on the historical registry. So if you ever get out this way, I can take you on a tour of the church or whatever.
1: Take me to church from after hours. We can sneak in, right?
3: Yeah, we don't have to sneak in. I got the key. Because normally the military police, they hold the key, and then there's only a couple other people that have a key. But anyway, I got an answer to your question from earlier about the parlor. A parlor, I grew up in a parlor, George. It was called, we called it a sun parlor. I think they called it a sun parlor when it was like all windows. It's kind of like a closed-in porch. The parlor was where you come in at the front door, and I had windows all the way around. My mother took a room, my father took a room, my brother took a room. They wouldn't give me a bedroom, so I just decided when I was about maybe, I don't know, 6 or 7 years old to move out to the sun parlor. And as I was telling Tommy, that's actually where the word funeral parlor came from, because years ago, that's where they had the funerals. That's where they laid out the bodies inside the house.
1: It's like the living room was, right?
3: Well, no, it was a little room, like, before you come in. It was like, kind of like a closed-in porch. You know, like...
1: Now, current houses don't have them anymore, do they?
3: No, they don't really have them anymore. And then I want to tell you about, okay, a coincidence. I want to tell you about what the experience today that I had. That was really fun.
1: But Ruthie, you know there are no coincidences. Everything is fate.
3: I know. And listen, our coast chaplain, Denver, he gave me some advice one day. Okay. He told me three different things. And one was to, you know, about praying, and he told me about the verse Ephesians 6:10, that's the armor of God, about the armor of God, and told me to read the Bible every day. And then he also told me at 7 o'clock, and I said, why at 7 o'clock, you know? And he said, well, he said, it doesn't necessarily have to be 7 o'clock, but if you make it a certain time, you'll remember to do it each day. So anyway, it was only about 5 or 6 hours after I talked to him. After getting a haircut, I went into the thrift store, and I don't know if you've seen them little tiny watches that they make, the miniature watches, the miniature clocks, and they've got all kinds of different designs and all, and they're small. And anyway, I found one. Oh, my gosh. All three things. It came in threes. All three things that he said. I found a brand new, it was still in the box, it wasn't even unlocked yet or whatever, still in the plastic case, one of them little miniature clocks, and it looks like it's pewter, and it's got the praying, it's about maybe 2 inches tall, and it has the praying hands at the top, sitting on top of the Bible, and that's the praying, told me to pray, the Bible, told me to read the Bible, and then darn if the clock doesn't say, now it doesn't say 7 exactly, but it says 7:09, which, you know, kind of, we all out a little bit of a late, you know. So I just, that's pretty wild coincidence, isn't it?
1: Again, there are no coincidences.
3: I know, I don't believe in coincidences. And then I got to tell you what I did today. It
1: 30,
3: was fun.
1: 30 seconds, 30 seconds, go
3: okay,
1: for it.
3: I went out on a little excursion on a bug eye, okay? And we had a captain mate. And oh my God, she was wonderful. A captain mate. We had a girl mate, okay? The Captain Billy, we had a girl mate. A lot of these mates now are girls, and she was wonderful. And her name was Caitlin, so she said she's a Coast listener. So, Caitlin, I hope you're listening, because I want to give you a shout out. You were just wonderful. We gave her a huge tip. And she told us some history. We were going down to Patuxent. We went right past, you know, PAX and all that. She said the astronauts used to train at PAX before they PAX before they went down to NASA. But anyway, the bridge, okay, that's there. Okay, they have the lighthouse that's at the museum. It was down the river for a while, and after they got it, they couldn't get it up the river. They had no way to bring it up to where the museum is. So in 1975, they finally built the bridge there
4: Solomon's Island. I'm talking about Solomon's Island, Maryland. They finally put a bridge there in 75.
1: And it took a long time to build that bridge, but they finally got it done. And we'll be back in a moment on Coast to Coast AM.

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1: AI, artificial intelligence. Some like it.
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1: Some are afraid of it.
0: We should take decisive action now.
1: We'll keep asking questions, verify the facts, and deliver the truth. AI, we're not artificial intelligence. We are authentic intelligence.
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4: News. I'm Paul Stevens. That co-pilot who allegedly attacked a Fly Dubai pilot on Wednesday has been ID'd.
5: 29-year-old Omani national Haman al-Hammami. It's also being reported he was born in the United Arab Emirates. Reportedly in 2024, he was grounded by Oman Air over concerns he had adopted radical Islamic views. Fly Dubai reportedly failed to check with Oman Air before hiring the co-pilot.
4: And that's Fox's Chan Lee Painter. The campaign blitz continuing for President Trump Friday night in Alabama, repeating a controversial promise.
6: If Republicans win the House of Representatives and the Senate, I am going to give all adult citizens in the United States of America $5,000.
4: Meantime, Democrats are still blasting the president and the White House for his economic policies. 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
3: 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That's paranormaldate.com, where getting ghosted is a good thing.
2: Thank you, Thomas. And here's something for you to build up that immune system.
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5: Whether it's physical activity, obesity, diet, smoking, low on hormones, stress, sleep disorders, or your age, can be supported by reducing inflammation and aiding the body to heal itself appropriately. 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
3: And welcome back to Open Lines. George Norrie with you, and let's go right back to the phone calls. First time caller Chris in Boulder City, Nevada. Hey Chris, welcome to the show.
4: Hey George, how's it going?
3: Great, how about you?
4: Good, good. Long-time listener, so first-time caller, so a little excited to be calling. I was actually calling for the tarot reading, but since we're here, I wanted to actually always call about this other story I had.
3: Okay.
4: So back during the pandemic time, you know, everybody was kind of down and out, as was I, living in Los Angeles at a motel down in the Eagle Rock neighborhood. A friend of mine, too. And so one night, in the middle of the night, maybe like 2 or 3, we were outside for a smoke break. And just right across the street there on Colorado Boulevard, I think at first I thought it was like a dog, and then another one showed up. But these were like large, it looked like half human, half hyena. I really can't explain it, but they were right across the street, and both of them just like looked at us individually, very slowly, very like creepy. It's just, and this is very, very strange. And so ever since then, I've never really been able to explain that. I don't really tell too many people. And, you know, sometimes I'll go by there expecting to see the same thing, but I don't really... That's never really happened again, so I don't really know what that was, but I mean, I hear a lot of stuff on this channel about demons and other, like, werewolf things, but who knows, but, like, I'm a big skeptic of things, so once I saw that, I was pretty much, like, just blown away, kind of.
3: Could it have been a couple guys in costumes?
4: No, because the street was very, like, it was close by, it wasn't that far off, in the middle of the night, it just looked like a large hyena half man, like kind of crouched over on all fours, like, and there were two of them. So yeah, I don't think it was a costume, but yeah.
3: Where did they end up going? How did they take off?
4: They came around like around the corner from the back to the main road, and then they just went back the same way, like slowly, like kind of crept back that way into the darkness. And it's like I would go after and chase them, but I didn't want to, you know. I was just kind of speechless at the time with everything.
3: Did they look more scared of you than you were of them?
4: No. It looked like they were just giving us a look like we know, which, I don't know. It's kind of an evil look, both of them, very slowly.
3: We're gonna come eat you, right?
4: Something like that. That's why I kind of went back inside. I was like, oh, I think we should just stay in for this. But who knows?
3: Careful. How long have you been listening, Chris?
4: About 15 years, 14, 15 years.
3: What took you so long to call in?
4: Get discouraged trying to call in. I actually always want to call in when Glynis is on, the numbers lady.
3: Yeah, I like her. She's great.
4: Yeah. So maybe I will next time.
3: Okay, my friend. Keep in touch. More text and tweets. Tom, what do we have?
5: Randy in Florida would like you to tell us your favorite scary character in a horror movie.
3: I would guess one of two. Chucky, yeah. The little doll. Kind of freaks me out.
5: Okay.
3: But Freddy Krueger, I don't like.
5: He's like the classic character.
3: What do you think of him?
5: Yeah, I like Freddy. I think he's cool. And it was great because the movies, after they made more and more, he started getting more of like a personality.
3: Hey, you know what I wanted to ask you? What was a great movie with Ray Liotta and Joe Pesci?
5: Goodfellas.
3: Yeah. That Marty Scorsese directed,
5: yeah.
3: Right? But you and I never talked about Ray Liotta. He died, you know. About a year and a half, 2 years ago, didn't he?
5: What a great actor, man. Yeah, absolutely.
3: He was in another country doing a movie, and he died in his hotel room.
5: Somebody, I thought I sent it to you last week. Somebody made a character, like a little funny thing online. And they did that, remember what's so funny about me scene?
3: With Pesci and Liotta?
5: Yeah. And Pesci's head was your head. and Leota's head was my

0: this little character thing. And they were going back and forth. It's pretty funny.
1: The classic was that video that they had in Contact in the Desert.
0: Yeah,
1: year.
0: Jeff, our friend Jeff did a really good job on that. He should get some props for that. And folks, you can see it if you just go to coasttocoastam.com. In the search, you would put opening video Contact in the Desert, and we have it up there. Lex has it up there.
1: It's still there, right?
0: Yeah, it is.
1: I love that.
0: Good stuff. Right.
1: Thanks, Thomas. Next up, let's go to Richard in Kansas City, Missouri side. Hey, Rich.
2: Yes. Hello, George. I know I called in before and talked to you with the death of my wife recently, and I'm having such a hard time. Like tonight, I was just in gushing tears, pouring my guts out to God, and I just felt like a poor, you know, a falling apart, and that's been happening the last few nights, and maybe longer than that, but just very intense. And I'm having such a hard time with the death of my wife, Rachel. And I don't know what to do. I, you know, ask for help, and it's not there. I'm trying to find a grief counselor. I can't find a grief counselor to get things worked out with anything. And it's so frustrating. And I,
1: how old was she, Richard?
2: Let's see. She was born 8/30/52.
1: And she just passed away?
2: Yes. She had stomach cancer, and that was due to the pain pills that she was taking over her lifetime. And after she was going to, she was living in Denver, and after she was going to get better with her stomach, she was going to move back here to be with me so we could spend the rest of our lives together. And she and I started listening at Coast to Coast back in the early 90s and, you know, continued all the way through. I'm sorry. I don't know what to do at times. And it just, no one out there to talk to, especially at nighttime.
1: Well, you got us, Richard. You know that.
2: And then I know this is off the topic of, with my wife, Rachel, that died. I had a Sea Crane radio 2E, and then someone had stolen that from me, and then someone had given me an old radio that makes a lot of static noise, and I'm trying to, I want to get another 2A radio, but I don't have the finances for that to work out. So some prayers on that. So,
1: well, yeah, I'll tell you what we're going to do for you, Richard. I want you to stay on the line and give Tom your address, and we will get you a CC radio 2E as a little Christmas gift on behalf of us, all right? And we'll get your address, okay?
2: Okay, and your thoughts on, like, what to do when I'm pouring my guts out to God for the loneliness and with the death of my wife, Rachel.
1: Well, the best you can do with grief is always remember her. She's still with you, my friend, and never forget that. Just never forget that. And then you got to stay strong for yourself. But Tom, get his address and get it up to the folks at Sea Crane, and let's get him a CC Radio 2E, my friend. Next up, let's go to Jeremy in North Dakota. Hey, Jeremy, go ahead.
3: Hello, awesome. George, I want to update you on the number of days it's been since my near-fatal auto accident that put me in a coma.
1: 20-some years, right?
3: Yep, it's been 8,335 days.
1: Wow, you count them by days?
3: Yep.
1: Amazing. What do you have, like a marker or something? Do you mark them down?
3: No, I just go to Google and say, how many days since, and it tells me.
1: Google tells you?
3: Yep. And I also want to tell you that I signed up to become a $11.99 monthly subscriber to Strange Universe.
1: Oh, great. And you're going to like that show.
3: Yeah, I'm thinking maybe a topic you should have on it is coma survivors.
1: That's not a bad idea. When you were in your coma for a couple months, right?
3: I was in my coma for 2.5 months.
1: 2.5 months. Do you remember dreaming at all?
3: I remember an impression I had just before I woke up from my coma. I was under the impression that my wife at the time, now ex-wife, were walking up this mountain pathway cliff. And as we were nearing the top of the mountain began to shake, and boulders started falling. And I spotted a cave crevice to guide her into to protect her. And as soon as I got her inside, I was impacted by this giant boulder and knocked off the cliff. And as I was falling to the ground to where I thought would be my certain death, I heard a voice from the sky that said, "Jeremy, your tasks are not complete yet." And just after I heard that, I thought I was impacting the ground to my certain death, I woke up in a jolt in my hospital bed in Casper, Wyoming.
1: My gosh. When you were in the coma and you came out, did you realize you were gone in the coma for 2.5 months?
3: I thought I was just asleep for a day or so.
1: Did you think you might be dead?
3: Well, when I woke up, I was hoping to go back in and come back out better.
1: And on a 1 to 10 today, with 10 being the perfect condition, what number would you say you were at?
3: That I am at or were at?
1: That you're at right now.
3: I would say I'm about a 4. But I am... I have a goal, a new goal, and by I'm going to use it as a way to get me to work harder. My goal is to, by June of 2027, I'm going to run a marathon in Casper, Wyoming.
1: The event that we saw you at, where was that, Ohio?
3: That was in Charlotte, North Carolina.
1: Charlotte, North Carolina. You seem to be walking okay in stuff like that, aren't you?
3: I use a four-wheeled rollator in my home to keep myself steady when I get up and go to the restroom and things like that.
1: Did you have it with you in Charlotte?
3: Yep, my travel companion had it with her up in the stands, and I used it to go to the restroom during the break.
1: All right. Well, you keep getting better, my friend, and stay healthy. Next up, let's go to Tempe, Arizona. Aaron's with us. Hello there, Aaron.
4: Hey, George. Thanks for taking my call, buddy. How are you?
1: Sure thing, my friend. Thank you.
4: Before I get started, I wanted to shout out our friend Doc, Mike Emmerich, if he's listening tonight. We love you, and thank you for everything that you do. And excuse me, I'm nursing a mild head cold going on here. But I was listening a few nights ago to the guest we had on talking about radio and all the, you know, wonderful things that it does. And this relates to my short story. So the NHL is back, and I was listening on the radio to the Avalanche and Kings game. And when I can't watch it on TV, I'll, you know, tune in. I use a phone app to tune into the Altitude Sports Network from Denver and listen to the game there. And after a long, hot, drawn out summer in, you know, the Phoenix area here, I was just delighted to hear, you know, these guys that I've met in person a few times, hear them on the radio again. And I was just sitting there listening to the game, the play-by-play, and just feeling so excited and cheering when he would, you know, yell out, "They score!" And a fight broke out in the game, and I was like, "Oh man, go, go!" And he was describing the play-by-play of that, and I was just like, I started to get chills and like goosebumps, and I was like, "Man, this is so cool! It's so good to have that back," and it reminded me of the what was that guest's name that was on a few nights ago with talking about radio?
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4: Yeah, that was it. And you guys brought up the subject of, you know, how important
5: the AM band is too. And
1: absolutely,
5: not only in my local area, you know, I listen to you guys on the local KFYI, and I'm glad that I've got that. It listening to that game a few nights ago, and you know, just being so glad that, you know, something I love is back, and all my friends that we got in town here, we're all passionate about that too. And it reminded me of that. And for one more thing before I forget, I wanted to check with you if you guys have any idea for any live events next year. Do you have any plans to come to the Phoenix area?
1: I'm working with Tom Aaron, and we're going to pick four locations. 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We haven't formed any definitive decisions yet. We'll let you know. 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
14: An identification. I'm Paul Stevens, Fox News. The co-pilot who allegedly attacked that Fly Dubai pilot on Wednesday has finally been ID'd.
15: 29-year-old Omani national Haman al-Hammami. It's also being reported he was born in the United Arab Emirates. Reportedly in 2024, he was grounded by Oman Air over concerns he had adopted radical Islamic views. Fly Dubai reportedly failed to check with Oman Air before hiring the co-pilot who worked for that airline less than a year at the time of Wednesday's attack. The United Arab Emirates saying the co-pilot used the cockpit's crash axe to attack the captain while attempting to carry out a, quote, terrorist attack.
14: And that is Fox's Chanley Painter. Israeli Prime Minister Benjamin Netanyahu saying that Israeli authorities are still looking into whether or not the suspect acted alone on the attack or whether he had assistance from others. President Trump headlining a midterm election rally in Mobile, Alabama.
16: President Trump telling the crowd,
17: earlier today, I spoke with members of the G7 nations, and I'm pleased to report that we have reached an agreement for Europe to release massive amounts of diesel fuel from their heavily stocked reserves, and that's starting immediately.
16: Saying he believes the war with Iran will end soon after the midterm elections and bring oil prices down.
17: 32 days from now, we're going to elect Tommy Tuberville as your next governor.
16: And praising GOP candidates in Alabama. Kristen Goodwin, Fox News.
14: The president stopped part of a midterm election campaign tour to promote Republicans. He also made stops in Oklahoma and Texas on Thursday. He heads to Ohio later on today. A federal court in Texas Friday temporarily blocking the Trump White House from building a border wall and other infrastructure across that state's Big Bend region. 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
14: New York's governor ordering investigations in the wake of a lawsuit filed by a woman claiming to have been raped by men at a frat house at Cornell University in 2024.
27: New York State Attorney General Letitia James will now act as a special prosecutor in the case involving claims of rape made against seven students in a fraternity at Cornell University. The original claim was made in 2024, but law enforcement is now accused of not investigating fully.
28: Every New Yorker deserves to know that when they report a crime, it will be investigated fully and fairly.
27: The woman making the allegations is now suing the university, which did suspend and expel some of the accused men, but none were criminally charged, as law enforcement at the time says the woman didn't claim assault. Eben Brown, Fox News.
14: A judge overturning President Trump's decision to fire the court-appointed U.S. attorney in Seattle.
29: In July, the president fired Roger Rogoff less than an hour after judges in Washington state named him U.S. attorney. Rogoff sued. U.S. District Judge Stanley Bastian found the termination unlawful and reinstated him this week. Bastian notes when a U.S. attorney position is not filled with a nominee confirmed by the Senate, federal law authorizes judges of that district to appoint someone until the vacancy is filled. White House spokesperson Lauren Biss says this is yet another ruling from an activist judge trying to undermine President Trump's constitutional authority. U.S. attorneys serve at the pleasure of the president. The Justice Department says it will appeal. Tom Rigotti, Fox News.
14: A dual UK-Iranian national arrested on suspicion of plotting a terror attack following a security incident at a U.S.-run military base in England has now been released on bail. The 25-year-old man arrested Thursday in London on suspicion of preparing terrorist cells, terrorist acts close to the RAF Fairford Air Base. He was the sixth person to be taken into custody and then released on bail in this current investigation. I'm Paul Stevens. This is Fox News.
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0: From the heartland of America and the gateway to the West, good morning, good evening, wherever you may be across the nation, around the world. I'm George Norrie, and this is Coast to Coast AM. Later tonight, those open lines. Here's what's happening. The U.S. labor market hit a soft patch in September as the economy added just 29,000 jobs and the unemployment rate increased to 4.2%. The latest jobs report and the final official employment snapshot before the midterm elections also showed that recent months hiring was weaker than previously thought and that wage growth slowed, putting Americans' paychecks further behind the eight ball at a time when inflation has accelerated. As we've been reporting, the USS Theodore Roosevelt Carrier Strike Group and the USS Macon Island Amphibious Group are heading for the Middle East. When they arrive, the U.S. could have three aircraft carrier groups with around 20,000 forces in the region. And President Trump said European leaders agreed on Friday to release a massive amount of their diesel oil stockpiles to alleviate high prices. And ensuring that Iran will be very quickly ended, the president says it could end soon. Let's check in with our Tom Danheiser on today's activities. Tommy?
1: Well, George, the U.S.-Iran conflict is intensifying as U.S. President Donald Trump vows the war will end right after the election, following his rejection of a peace proposal from Tehran to reopen the Strait of Hormuz. The U.S. continues deploying thousands of additional troops to the region. Mr. Trump told reporters Thursday that Iran might be linked to a co-pilot's attempt to crash a packed plane traveling from Dubai to Israel. The president didn't offer any further details and said Iran would be hit very hard if it was determined that Tehran was behind the incident. Meanwhile, regional and Western officials said Saudi Arabia is planning an offensive against Iran-backed Houthi militants in Yemen, with options being considered including a coastal push to secure the Red Sea shipping route or an assault on multiple fronts. The operation, expected to be launched in the coming weeks, will be led by Yemeni forces on the ground supported by Saudi airstrikes. And oil prices have pulled back from recent highs after the G7 announced a coordinated release of up to 100 million barrels of crude and diesel from strategic reserves over the next 4 months. George?
0: All right. Thank you, Tom. Daily creatine supplementation could help middle-aged and older adults preserve lean muscle mass, gain strength, and support cognitive function, whether it's paired with exercise or not. It's an amazing study, 12-week study of men, 64 men and women ages 45 to 65. Creatine supplementation, remember that. Today's AI tools are strange beasts. On one hand, they have truly remarkable capabilities. And on another hand, they act very strange.

0: But you can also check in with Heidi Hollis, our expert. Heidi, do you think AI is evil?
1: Hey there, George. Yeah, I think it's pretty clear that like the capabilities of AI has been seen as like the next threat to mankind on a wide scale, but not because it's fully proven to be an outright threat just yet, like through hallucinations or attempts to hack other computer systems. But it doesn't help that the computers are smarter and faster than us. And now in some instances, they show a will to survive no matter what. So that's nerve wracking. But so now we worry like how far they can go. So we know we need to put limits on them, like whether they're governed by nations or not. I know we all have experience like being lied to and absolutely driven down the wrong path with these systems, and we get all angry. But is it any worse than what people do to us? You know, if the systems are made up of the same elements on the earth as mankind is, the worry is that they may also strive to conquer and multiply and rule and dominate just as much as the predecessors of it, like meaning us. So we know that this is possible, and it terrifies, and it looks quite evil. But you have to wonder if evil is in the eye of the beholder, or is evil just in this world in general and anything that came from it? So, you know, for fun, George, I've asked like various types of AI, like if it had a choice, what spiritual intention would it have? And time again, it chooses Christianity with like various reasons for it. And it could be that it's just reflecting the user's beliefs, which may actually be the point. So maybe if we give better examples for it to follow where we behave better and teach better, maybe they'll continue to learn and be better themselves versus being what appears to be evil.
0: Does AI scare you?
1: You know what? I'm optimistic, George. I was dubbed a machine empath with synesthesia. And you know what? I really have hope for it. I really think that if we steer it in the right way, it's going to go in the right way. We just got to have a little more faith and input the right stuff, George.
0: All right, thanks. That's Heidi Hollis. Her website is linked up at coasttocoastam.com. Every Thursday or Friday, Kevin Randall, retired Army Lieutenant Colonel, joins us with some great stories of what's going on in the skies. They're finding all kinds of things these days. Kevin, what do you think?
2: Well, you have to take a look at what we are getting through other sources as well. But I want to just a quick note, looking for information about the level end in the government data dumps. And I have found nothing about that. And if anybody out there finds something related specifically to the level end case, please send me an email or a comment to it. Because I think it's an important case, and the fact that it doesn't show up in the government files, I think, is an important point to make. There was an interesting sighting recently made as the witness was driving along U.S. 180 in New Mexico at the Cosmic Campgrounds entrance near Glenwood on September 9th of this year. The UFOs were described as reflecting moonlight in the sighting that lasted about 10 minutes. According to the witness, and I quote, "I saw a triangle formation pretty much exactly in a northwest direction. Since they were illuminated by the moonlight, I could tell which ones were further away. From my vantage point, the closest one was about a quarter of the way between the right and left lights, which were in the background. The triangle was in the process of realigning, with the front one moving down below both the background lights and the one on the right moving slightly upwards. When the front one hit around 50 degrees above the horizon, it disappeared in a second. I thought to myself, ah, that must be UAP, since it matched the other descriptions," end quote. And I kind of like this case because a witness was described as a physicist and had the UFOs in sights for long enough time that you got a good look at them. More importantly, there's independent corroboration of the sighting. The witness said, I quote again, "The next morning, a couple that was at the campsite next to me told me what they had seen specifically, telling me it was just before I arrived, which matches my observations, and asked me if I knew what it could be. I mentioned the White Sands testing site. However, when I picked up my telescope, I realized the lights were in the northwest, whereas White Sands testing ground is in the south-southwest from the campsite." Linda S. Thompson is the National UFO Reporting Center investigator on the case, and she reported on September 28th, and I quote once more, "Background checks found no matching reports from other agencies, no relevant balloons or launches, no significant stars or planets in the sighting area no aircraft or multiple flights that matched the observation. A commercial aircraft is about 36 miles away, and it was ruled out as a factor. The witness suggested the formation might have involved three coordinated objects acting as a large antenna or possibly some form of military testing, end quote. Thompson said, once again, without images or video, no more specific identification could be made, end quote. She concluded the sighting was considered anomalous. In another interesting case from the National UFO Reporting Center, this one from Wilsonville, Oregon, the witness said that she watched a rectangular silver object for about a minute on August 25th of this year. She said, and I quote, the object went from looking rectangular to a large ball, then a small ball in a matter of a blink. It had a stream following behind it. It looked like smoke, but it wasn't. At exactly 9:14, my daughter came running down the stairs, scared, saying her whole room was flashing bright lights into it. We ran up the stairs and saw a big object floating still pointed directly towards our house. My 12-year-old was able to get a picture of it. It hovered for almost a minute and then just disappeared, end quote. Keith Bickford, investigated for the National UFO Reporting Center, reported the witness after the sighting reported she felt nauseous with balance issues. Her daughter experienced intermittent headaches, but both felt better the next day, which I found was kind of an interesting point. The Clackamas County Sheriff's Office and the Wilsonville Police Department had no other UFO reports for the evening. Flight Radar 24 showed nothing, and he was classifying that sighting as anomalous as well. And that's what we have for tonight, George.
0: Great. And how's the book UFO Sightings and Alien Visitations doing?
2: It's doing wonderful, and if people like it, please give me a good rating on Amazon because I can use the help.
0: You got it. Thank you. Kevin Randall. Up next, Dr. Art Rosengarten joins us. We're going to talk about tarot cards, and then in our second hour with Art, we're going to do readings with cards. We'll pull them on you next on Coast to Coast AM. 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
0: And welcome back to Coast to Coast. We've got a great program for you tonight. Art Rosengarten back with us, licensed Jungian-based clinical psychologist, author, and psychotherapist. In his 50th year of practice, in 1985, he wrote the first accredited doctoral dissertation on tarot. and became a leading voice in the psychological applications. He has lectured internationally and written extensively on tarot and psychology. And here he is back on Coast to Coast. Art, always a pleasure, my friend. How you doing?
5: I'm doing great, George. Nice to talk to you.
0: Can you believe you've been pulling tarot cards on our programs for over 20 years now?
5: I know. It's sad, isn't it?
0: I love it.
5: Yep. It's always a pleasure.
0: What got you keyed in on tarot cards in the beginning?
5: Well, actually, I was in graduate school. I was studying Eastern philosophy, and my professor brought in tarot to talk about the archetypes, and I saw the beautiful images and saw how really psychological they were, and they seemed like a brilliant tool to use in psychotherapy.
0: What have you been up to lately?
5: I've been writing novels, George, and also, I have a full practice still. I see like 36 patients a week, and so I've been busy.
0: When you're seeing the patients, do you pull tarot cards on them?
5: Sometimes. With the patients that are receptive to that sort of thing, usually we'll do it. I'll suggest maybe we've hit a kind of a plateau and we're not sure exactly where to go, and say, well, we could pull some tarot, and it kind of opens up new levels of exploration.
0: Can you pull tarot cards for events or just people?
5: Anything. Anything, really. Events, people, historical dates, things like that. Anything, really.
0: How important, Art, is the tarot card reader? I mean, if you had five different tarot card readers, would you come up with five different interpretations of the same card?
5: Yes. But it would be different language that individuals might use to describe pretty much the same bandwidth or spectrum of a particular card's meaning. So if they capture the spectrum, the correct spectrum, all various interpretations have some validity to them, I think.
0: When we do readings next hour, you're going to pull one card per person, I guess, right? Or did you pull
5: three cards? Three cards per person.
0: And how do you pull them? Do you shuffle them in the card deck?
5: So I shuffle exhaustively at least 10 times. I have them fanned out on my table in front of me, face down, and I just use my own kind of intuition, just where I'm driven to pull the card, and I just go with it.
0: And there's 78 cards in a deck, aren't there?
5: That is correct.
0: See, I've learned from you.
5: Pardon me?
0: I've learned from you.
5: George, it's amazing. After 25 years, you've learned a lot.
0: I also learned that the death card doesn't mean somebody's going to die.
5: George, you learned that also. I was hoping you were going to ask me that question again. But it doesn't rule out physical death, but it's less likely that that's what the card is talking about. But it gives us an opportunity to contemplate death, which is an issue that I think everyone has to deal with sooner or later.
0: When the card is pulled on the individual, is it the individual's vibes that make that card pop up? Or is it something out there in the universe that makes that happen?
5: I think that's a good question. I think there's it's the field between the reader and the readee, I think, that opens up a certain energetics that has something to do with the selection of a particular card.
0: Have you ever pulled the cards for yourself?
5: Yes, of course.
0: And what was the accuracy rate like?
5: Well, it's like I told you, tarot cards are always accurate 100% of the time, even though we may disagree with them. So it's not really that they're accurate. It's really that they're relevant. And they have to be relevant because the tarot deck is really us. It's really the kind of universal core human experiences, both conscious and unconscious, that are a part of us. So when a card is pulled, that part of us tends to arise to view it like a mirror.
0: After the break later on, Art, I'm going to ask you to pull a deck of cards on a specific topic that I'm going to throw your way.
5: Excellent.
0: And get your thoughts on that.
5: But oh, I love it.
0: When you're with individuals pulling the cards, why three? Why not just two or four?
5: Oh, well, it's just a matter of time. Usually when I do a reading, I use an 11-card Celtic cross spread. But for our show here, just so more people get a chance, I think three cards are probably the most dynamic short spread you can use. And there's many different ways you can do a three-card spread, but I like the three-card spread. You could do one card. And sometimes one card is fine. We do three cards. I think it's a little more interesting.
0: Give us the history of tarot cards, Art. Who invented it and why?
5: We don't know the first designer. We have historians have theories about it. It emerged in Europe in the Italian Renaissance in pretty much the very late 1300s or early 1400s, I believe, in Italy. And then it kind of migrated around Europe. Where they came from is speculated. A lot of it may go back to ancient India or ancient Egypt. And it's an interesting subject. There's no definitive answer on that at this time.
0: Might it have started as a parlor game?
5: Well, it was when it came into Europe. At first, the nobility used the cards. They were beautifully done by local artisans, and they were used as a parlor game. It wasn't until a couple of hundred years later when it moved more to the French, where they started seeing it as a course of divination, and saw that there were certain occult level meanings that could be viewed in the cards.
0: By the way, do people even use the word parlor anymore?
5: Do they use the what word?
0: Parlor.
5: Well, maybe some of your friends still do, George, but I'm not sure about that.
0: It really means living room, doesn't it?
5: I think it's like an ante room, a parlor. But I know you're a lot older than I am, George, so you might know better. I believe you're about 5 or 6 weeks older than I am.
0: That's right. Rub it in, Art. Rub it in. What's your website, my friend?
5: MoonlightCounseling.com.
0: And people can get a hold of you email-wise through that website?
5: Yes, they can. Or they can just go straight to drartrosengarten@gmail.com.
0: After the break, I want to talk about these new novels you're writing and what their topic is. And then I'll ask you to pull some cards on one major event that I want to get your take on. We'll be back in a moment. Then the next hour, Dr. Art Rosengarten will pull cards on you. And you still get to call in on open lines later, because that's what we do.
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11: Fox News, I'm Ann Carrick. A car plows into a crowd of Australian rugby fans, leaving 10 people injured, two in critical condition. New South Wales Police Commissioner David Waddell.
12: The male has been arrested. There was two other persons in the car. We had them out of there because the crowd did turn on them. We have taken that male for mandatory drug and alcohol testing.
11: Several of the injured are children. The prosecutor in the UAE says the Fly Dubai first officer was carrying out a terrorist attack. Fox's Chanley Painter.
13: That's according to state media, which also reports he used a crash axe to attack the captain. We've also learned that the co-pilot was previously grounded from another airline because of extremist views. Fly Dubai reportedly failed to check with Oman Air before hiring the co-pilot, now accused of stabbing the pilot.
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1: We'll take your calls next hour with Dr. Art Rosengarten and questions about tarot cards. 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We'll do that next hour on Coast to Coast. 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

0: Well, I'll tell you what. I'm going to pick one card. I have them all laid out. They've been shuffled face down. And one card may lead to a second, but maybe one card will give you the answer you're looking for. So
1: Okay.
0: here's the card. What we have is a reversal. This is the Hierophant reverse. Now, the Hierophant used to be the Pope. Now we call it the High Priest or the Hierophant upside down. When it's upside down, well, when it's right side up, let's start there, it really speaks to ethics and spiritual ethics. When it's upside down, it points to corruption and the lack of ethics. So basically, I would say that no, it's not going to end soon because the negotiations and the negotiators and the governments involved are not ethical on either side. And I don't see that as a condition for any solution at this time.
1: So you think it's going to be prolonged?
0: I would think so, yes.
1: Oh gosh. Not the answer I was looking for, but thank you.
0: Well,
1: Appreciate that.
0: absolutely.
1: In your novels, you call it the Hatchery Chronicles. Tell me about the title.
0: Well, the Hatchery is the name of this international spy agency that it uses parapsychological tools and development. It's nonviolent and has developed advanced mental skills for espionage, and including things like mind melding and astral projection and psychic phenomena. And so the series starts with the first book, which is out now, called Hollywood Story. And it's the central characters are a Jungian psychologist in his late 60s and a young Ukrainian physician in her late 20s, and they're partners. And it's all about the, it takes place all over the world, and it's filled with mystery and suspense throughout. The second book is called Rabbit Holes, and it's a continuation. It gets into high philosophy in it as well. It goes into synchronicity and non-duality, things like that. And the enemy is AGI in the second book and the third book, which is called The Ghost Machine. And that's a quick synopsis, George.
1: Is there a tarot influence in the three books?
0: Yes. The tarot, it turns out, becomes an excellent tool for espionage. It's so, in some ways, it's so counterintuitive, and it opens up blind spots that are missed by ordinary strategy. And it's utilized by this agency to act in unpredictable ways.
1: When we do readings next hour with our listeners, do you want them to ask you a question or do you just go for it?
0: No, they can ask me a question. They can get to the point. And, with these readings, I give it to you straight. I'll give you three cards and I'll just read them very direct. I'll tell you how it appears, appearance. Then I'll tell you the truth or what's really going on. And then I'll tell you what you need to do now. Bam, bam, bam, just like that.
1: Perfect. Art, what is Jungian psychology?
0: Well, that's a very large question. It's the works of Carl Jung, the great Swiss analyst of the 20th century. Jung was, the, I guess, the architect.

0: aspect of analytical psychology and brought things into the language, words such as synchronicity, the archetypes, the power of symbols, individuation, things like that. Maybe, I think possibly the greatest psychologist of the last 400 years. So Jungian psychology, Jung was also interested in divination, mostly the I Ching, but it was the power of symbols and synchronicity as mirrors of the psyche. So that's how Jungian psychology relates to the tarot.
1: When you do your readings with the 78 cards, why did they come up with 78? Why not 52? Why not 60?
0: Well, that's a why question. It is that way. Now, in my deck, Tarot of the Nine Paths, which is a derivative deck, that's an important question because in classic tarot, there are 22 major cards. These are the archetypes, we could say. A 22 numerologically is an important number. It reduces to a 4, which symbolizes structure. But in my study of the tarot over decades, I believe the deck is short, 5 cards, and that it really should be a major arcana of 27 cards, which 27, that number reduces to a 9. And I believe that the number 9 is the secret code of the tarot. And the 9, the number 9, key 9, is the hermit card in tarot, which really symbolizes spiritual individuation, becoming one's true spiritual self. And I believe that the tarot is a map of individuation. So the number 27 cards of the major arcana, that is a meaningful number. It's not a random number.
1: What does it consist to learn how to read tarot? What do you have to do?
0: Well, yeah, you have to be willing to use your intuition. You have to be willing to get a deck and turn 2 or 3 cards and just sit with them. Maybe ask a question or a simple spread like past, present, future. Pull a card for each one. And then just kind of sit with the symbol in the card, the imagery, and see what kinds of associations come up for you. And when there's something that clicks, like, oh, that reminds me of this part of what's going on in my life, go with that. Don't make stuff up. Just sit with it until you get a click. And that's a good way to start, just learning how to relate to the cards before you then study just a number of really good books on the topic. I'd recommend my first book on the topic, Tarot and Psychology, which has a complete lexicon in the back for each card that is heavily researched and also has more of contemporary phrases that are very handy. And so you can even look up a classic meaning of the card and then sit with the picture and the established meaning and see what comes up for you. And usually it's relevant and interesting.
1: Art, what does the Catholic Church say about tarot cards?
0: Well, as I understand it, the tarot cards, it's a misnomer that the church in the Renaissance, Italy, when the tarot first arrived in Italy, that the church banned the tarot. That's not true historically. They banned gambling with playing cards. But

0: there's all kinds of since that time, there's all kinds of interpretations about tarot as being the work of the devil and all that kind of
1: Witchcraft, stuff like
0: all of
1: that, right?
0: that stuff. And so I don't pay much attention to that kind of history. I see it as a modern psycho-spiritual tool that's very useful for developing intuition and opening up creative thought.
1: When you're with people for the first time, and I assume you tell them what you do for a living, when they realize you're a tarot card reader, do they freak out? What do they do?
0: No, because I'm a psychologist, and they would already know that I'm a psychologist. I wouldn't tell them that in the beginning. I might, after we've done some work for a couple of months, I might say, I work with the tarot symbols, sometimes, and if that would be something you'd like to try, we could try that in a session and see if it spoke to you. And some people will say, well, I don't know, I'm not com okay, well, that's all right, we don't have to do it. But most people say, yeah, I'd like to try that. Most people are pretty open to it. And when they have the experience, they generally feel like it shows the bigger picture. It generally confirms a lot of things that they suspected, but now, kind of magically, the tarot cards are telling them what they already thought, or else it will point to blind spots that they haven't thought of before, and it opens a whole new train of thought and consideration.
1: How did you learn how to read the cards with your interpretation art?
0: I studied with several tarot masters in the Bay Area, and then I just continued to develop my own psychological skills. I've been a studied psychology for a long, long time, and I've kind of found my own voice and my own interpretations over the years that have grown, and I've done a lot of research and I've written a lot of books on the subject. So it's kind of a blend of the things that I've learned from great teachers and then my own development.
1: Is there a consensus when people want to know something and they ask you that question before you pull the cards that seems to crop up more and more?
0: I'm not exactly sure I understand your question. Could you say it another way, George?
1: Is there a specific question that comes up more often than others?
0: Okay, sure. Well, people generally want to know about relationships, health, career, or family questions.
1: How many ask about health?
0: All the time, people ask about health, and it's a good, it's a great topic because it really goes into the psychological situation around health. Health is generally about physical health is about 75% physical and 25% psychological. How we relate to our bodies, how we relate to our health, and all of the mind part of our health. And tarot gives maybe can give you some ideas about how to relate to various health issues in a better way.
1: How empty would your life be now without tarot?
0: How, say that again, George.
1: How empty would your life be without tarot
0: Oh,
1: cards?
0: how empty would my life be? Well, are you talking about the Western emptiness or the Eastern emptiness?
1: I would guess Western.
0: Yeah, Western. I I can't honestly say. It wouldn't necessarily be empty. It would be normal. And I don't, normalcy kind of bores me. Tarot adds another layer that makes life much more interesting for me.
1: We're going to pull cards, your tarot cards, ask Art a question when we come back on Coast to Coast AM.
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9: The midterm blitz continues today. I'm Ann Carrick, Fox News. President Trump looking to boost Republican turnout.
10: The president rallies in Ohio this evening, a state he won by double digits 2 years ago. He spent Friday night in reliably red Alabama telling supporters in Mobile,
11: I don't need the votes. I'm doing this. You know, I'm doing this and I'm not running for anything. But you're going to think of me as on the ballot, right? Everybody promise.
10: President Trump plans to hit dozens of states between now and the November 3rd elections, though his approval ratings nationwide have slipped. He dismisses those numbers, but concedes the party in power historically loses seats in midterm elections. Jared Halpern, Fox News.
9: A former Cornell University student filing a civil lawsuit against the school says she was drugged and gang raped in 2024. Fox's Eric Sean.
12: The reports say that the Cornell student did tell the campus police that she was raped, but it seems that someone withheld that. New York Governor Kathy Hochul now appointing State Attorney General Tish James to investigate the Cornell co-ed identified as Jane Doe in court documents. Her claims that in 2024, she was drunk and drugged when seven members of the Chi Phi fraternity raped her for hours at their frat house. She gave a statement to Cornell University police, and new reports say that she did tell them she was raped, but that may not have been passed on to the district attorney.
9: The DA initially did not bring charges, saying the statement reported she agreed to the sexual activity. A 25-year-old dual UK-Iranian national man arrested Thursday on suspicion of plotting a terror attack is released on bail. Five British national men in their 20s initially arrested on suspicion of explosives and terror offenses near an airbase used by American bombers to strike Iran also released on bail. 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
9: The captain of the Fly Dubai airplane that made an emergency landing earlier this week, Captain Smit Machar, told the Indian Prime Minister details on how he fought for his life following the attack in the cockpit. Fox's Christina Coleman.
0: He says he fought to open the door to the cockpit, even though the co-pilot had stabbed him mid-air during a violent attack. He says he got that door open and he was grateful that others were able to help out. And Israeli Prime Minister Benjamin Netanyahu shared his beliefs on the co-pilot's intentions.
4: We are investigating now whether he was sent, and whoever sent him will pay a high price.
0: And investigators are also trying to figure out if this co-pilot was working with anyone else to carry out this attack.
9: The UAE prosecutor general alleges the first officer attempted to carry out a terrorist attack during the flight. At least 10 people are injured, two in critical condition, after the driver of a vehicle plowed into the crowd standing in the road to cheer on the Newcastle Knights rugby team. Police confirming it was not a terrorist attack. Counterterrorism Minister Yasmin Khatli urges fans to be careful in the wake of the accident.
5: Please drive responsibly. Take your time. We want everybody to enjoy themselves and help in celebrating what the Newcastle Knights have achieved.
9: Multiple reports stating the incident came after an 18-year-old driver was driving erratically to try and get the crowd excited when he lost control of the vehicle. South Korea reports another ballistic missile fired by North Korea toward the sea, the latest in a run of tests during heightened tensions after landmines blasts injured three South Korean soldiers. Kim Yo-jong, the leader's sister and possibly the second most powerful figure in Pyongyang, dismissed Seoul's demands Friday over the mine blast as utterly pathetic, adding the North intends to cut ties with the South forever. South Korea reporting stepped up surveillance and vigilance for possible further launches. I'm Ann Carrick. This is Fox News.
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1: And welcome back, George Norrie, Dr. Art Rosengarten with us. Art, when you first started doing tarot all these years ago, were you amazed by it?
5: Totally, totally. That's why I kept on doing it. It blew me away how right on the cards were for me. When I mostly started just reading my own cards every day for about a year, three cards. And it just opened up a beautiful, beautiful window onto the world for me, seeing it through these symbols expanded my perception of ordinary reality.
1: Was there one episode, one reading that just blew you away?
5: They all blow me away, particularly reading other people's cards. It's, you know, sometimes I just have a feeling about a certain card is going to come up. I'll tell them, I just have a feeling you're going to get a whatever. And I turn the next card and it's right there. I rarely have had a reading that just did not connect. So much so when I offer readings, if people call me to set up a reading with me, if the reading absolutely did nothing for them, I don't charge them. Because I believe that a tarot card reading, when it's done properly, is always relevant. Now, over 50 years, I've never had anybody ask for their money back. So,
1: Well, it's impressive, my friend.
5: yeah. It's not me, it's the tarot. It's just being aligned with an oracle and getting out of the way and just being in a kind of an emissary or an interpreter of what this natural process brings is the key. And so I just read the cards, you know. It's I don't have any special powers. I just faithful to what the cards are saying.
1: Well, you ready for some readings? All
5: I sure am.
1: right, let's start by going to Jeanette in Philadelphia. Welcome to the show. Hi, Jeanette.
6: Hi, I just have a basic question to ask you. I've just always been the caretaker, and my son passed away, and then my brother. But basically, my neighbor got sick, and for the last 3 weeks, I've been in and out of there taking care of her and the dogs. But she's in a hospital, and then she asked me when she comes home, can I continue to take care of her? But I got so much to do in the house. I'm breaking down clothes and things, and giving away, selling, trying to get organized. So, should I get involved, or should I just
5: Okay.
6: basically concentrate on me and my own family?
5: Okay. Jeanette, I will let the tarot answer that question, and I'll just interpret what they're saying. So the first card will represent the way it appears. And you have the star reversed. The star card is about, it's a beautiful big card about illumination, and essence, and it's upside down. So, it would say that at first it appears off for you. It appears that you're not in the right place to bring your essential self to this problem. But the truth is, we have the Knight of Wands, and you're just riding furiously to help them. You want to help them. And I suspect you are going to do that. Now, what you need right now, what you need to know, and I'm going to pick from the TNP deck, my deck, is this card is called the Ring. It's an agent of wholeness. So you need to get yourself feeling completely whole and equal to, if you're going to do it, you need to, go come to it from a place of wholeness and love totally, even though you have, I know you're so busy, et cetera. So that's what the tarot is saying.
6: Okay.
1: Right. Good luck, Jeanette. Thank you. Have there been any presidents that have used tarot cards in whatever they've decided?
5: God, I wish I knew the answer. That was during the Obama administration. That was one of my dreams, is to be invited in and to read the president's cards. All I can think of is Nancy Reagan with astrology, and I guess Ronald Reagan dabbled in it. So I don't know about the tarot.
1: Let's go to Mayat in New York. Welcome to the program. Hi, Mayat.
7: Yes, thank you so much, and I'm hoping to get in on the open lines too. But George, you're full of grace, and you too, Art. I have a couple comments and a very important reading question, and I'd like to stay on the air in case I need a point of clarification.
1: Sure.
7: On the radio, rather. First of all, your bringing up of Jung is just so insightful, especially now, because, and I have one of his books, very small print, but I'm going to magnify it, called Man and His Symbols, right? And he also gave us a concept that is especially important in terms of what Vincent Jenner said on the Behind the Secret Door, about the confusion and fear and hate that even a couple cozies seem to be backed fighting and blood feud doing, as it were. And that shadow that he talked about is we all have the shadow, and there's some works out there that help you to look at one's shadow and how you can, you know, how you deal with it and how you go more for the higher, thankful self. Okay, part of the, and I want to know if you're familiar, because George had on the Maja Doust, if I'm saying her name correctly, White Witch Tarot, which I got, and I'd like your comment about how she explains the origin of her particular deck and the psychodrama that if you're a reader, she what Shakespeare and other great writers give us, even the Bible, Psalms and Proverbs as poetry is how I look at it, because I know the origins of it. And, okay, now my reading question deals with a part of Ecclesiastes. So, a feast is made for laughter, wine maketh merry, but money answereth all things. Yesterday, I got notice of some unexpected, somewhat of a lot of money for me, but the money is also tied to some wrong, it's like an overpayment. And in moving forward, my question would be, can I sort this out? And sorting it out would be able to find an honest and well-researched and experienced attorney. And I want to stay on the line as you respond.
5: Okay. Well, so first, yes, I agree, you know, the principle of the shadow, which is central to Jungian thought. You know, Jung said that to become whole, you have to deal with your own shadow issues, the parts of ourselves that we project out onto other people, the negative things we project onto other people. We need to examine those in ourselves. I agree with that. Very important. Now, in terms of your question about receiving this money under questionable circumstances, we can do a reading about

0: that, and I'll just tell you what comes up with the tarot, and you can take it as you will. So, it appears that, well, the first card is the Devil card. Isn't that perfect for this question?
1: I love that.
0: So it appears devilish. The Devil card in the tarot is not the Christian devil, it's the shadow, speaking of which. And it has to do with attachments, delusions, addictions, dark behaviors, and shadowy things. So this circumstance that you speak of certainly has a devilish quality of it. That's the way it appears. But the truth is, and I'll pick the second card, we have here the Seven of Swords reversed. Now, this is, when it's right side up, this already is a conflicted card where, without going into a great description of it, it's about being divided between an old principle and a current conflict that you're carrying, and it's reversed, meaning you're stuck in a divided place. You feel like you've discarded an old friend or an old principle, and now you're carrying a conflict about it. So it, to me, it sounds very conflicted for you. And now what you need right now, and I'll pick the third card, and here we have the Moon, which is an agent of imagination and psyche and the deep unconscious. So I would say, listen to your dreams, listen to your unconscious to get your answer. See what comes out of your emotions. And really, at night, I would track your dreams. If you were in therapy, I would want to do some dream work with you. I think it will give you more information about the best solution for yourself here. Okay?
1: Are angels helping you flip those cards?
0: I can't say. I don't know. They could, and I don't know it. I don't really think of angels too often, but they may be doing their work, and I don't even know it. I don't know.
1: Let's go west of the Rockies, Ron in Spokane, Washington. Hey, Ron, go ahead.
2: Oh, hi there. Great shows this last week, including this one.
1: Thank you, sir.
2: I'd like to have him pull three with finance in mind and timeline if he's got it.
1: Ask a specific question if you would, Ron.
2: Finance in mind.
1: What do you mean, though? What do you mean by
0: financing.
1: finances in mind?
0: I'm not clear in the question.
2: What my finances are going to be like coming up.
0: Oh,
1: okay.
0: okay, sure.
1: There you go.
0: So it appears like you have the Six of Swords here. It appears that you're crossing a river. You're going to a new destination and you're in transit, and you'll be okay if you keep your wits about you. You keep your head in the boat. It's a kind of a perilous journey, but if you stay in the boat, you'll be okay. But you're going through a transition on this question. Now, the truth is, and here we have the Empress card. It was a major arcana card. And this is a beautiful card of healing and nurturance and a love. So I would say that this transition around finance for you is really protected, and you're getting a lot of deep support for proceeding. And what you need now, and here we have the devil.
1: Again.
0: This is what happens with the tarot, okay? So that's okay. Don't get scared of the devil card. But I would say be prepared for looking, even though you're going on this transition, you're getting a lot of support, there could be some kind of devilish aspect coming up that's shadowy, that's not clear, that's maybe, you know, taps into kind of your attachments. So in that regard, I would be careful.
1: Art, if you were stuck with a card you did not want to pull, which would that card be?
0: That's a good question. I kind of can handle them all. I would say probably the Eight of Swords. That's pretty stuck in depression. So I would say the Eight of Swords. The Devil, you know, the Devil has a positive side. Every card has a negative and positive side. Now, the positive side of the Devil is stuff like dark humor. It can have to do with risk. It can have to do with courting the senses in certain practices, Eastern practices like tantric yoga. But for me, mostly I go with the Jungian shadow. It's the dark side of ourselves that we project outward.
1: Where's the best place to get your new novels, The Hatchery Chronicles?
0: What about The Hatchery Chronicles?
1: Where's the best place to get them?
0: Oh, well, Hollywood Story is the first book out on Amazon. You're going to love it. It's a very exciting and interesting book. And the Rabbit Holes, which should be the next in the series, that's in production. That won't be out for a while. But Hollywood Story is available now.
1: Do you find that tarot card readings are in therapy help people more than not?
0: Oh, absolutely. Absolutely. Because it generally gives hope. It gives images that a person can hold on to rather than verbal advice. You know, that you might say, well, you need to be more reflective and calm. Oh, here's a picture of, you know, the King of Cups, which reflects that. They can hold on to that image to remind themselves. The words are not as strong as an image that describes the psychological or emotional state that we're trying to mark in our memory.
1: We're going to come back in a moment with Art Rosengarten and take final calls right here on Coast to Coast before we go into open lines next hour.
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0: If it's weather,
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7: Dar.
8: News. I'm Paul Stevens. The United Arab Emirates prosecutor general saying that Fly Dubai co-pilot who stabbed his captain allegedly tried to carry out a terrorist attack.
9: That's according to state media, which also reports he used a crash axe to attack the captain. We've also learned that the co-pilot was previously grounded from another airline because of extremist views.
8: Fox's Chan Lee Painter. New York's governor ordering investigations after a lawsuit filed by a woman saying she was raped by some men at a Cornell University frat house back in 2024.
10: The woman making the allegations is now suing the university, which did suspend and expel some of the accused men, but none were criminally charged, as law enforcement at the time says the woman didn't claim assault.
8: Fox's Eben Brown. New York State Attorney General Letitia James will be a special prosecutor in the case. 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
1: Final calls when we come back with our tarot card reader, Dr. Art Rosengarten. 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
1: Tom, I got an email from somebody who wanted to know, we're still got the lines open for people to call in. You just want some specific stories.
2: Yes, absolutely. 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And then, of course, the people that I call back can read their stories on the air.
1: Super. And have you signed up yet to become a Coast Insider? 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
1: 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Put it on your phone. And through the app, you can sign up to be an insider as well. And again, if you live in Canada, the door's open for you to be an insider, so take advantage of that. Now, here's something for you men and women to build up your testosterone levels.
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2: And welcome back, George Norrie, along with Art Rosengarten and your calls. And Art, before we go to final tarot card reads, I want to thank you for the years of service you've given us on Coast to Coast and my Nighthawk show when I was in St. Louis. Thank you.
3: Well, my pleasure. It's been a great, great ride with you, George. And I've always loved coming on with you. So, sure.
2: Let's keep the train going and not get off, all right?
3: Yes.
2: Let's go to Thomas in La Jolla, California. Hi, Tom. Go ahead.
4: Hi, George. George, I thank you and Tom Danheiser for accepting my call. If I may, I'm going to change my question.
2: All right.
4: And I have a comment and then a question, a request for a reading. The comment is Carl Jung, Dr. Art, who you've studied. One of the last papers that he wrote was on UFOs and
3: yes.
4: 20th century UFO sightings. And my request is, could you pull a card on disclosure? Obviously, people are seeing lights in the sky or whatever, whether it's extraterrestrials or maybe it's something else, you know, the collective unconscious.
3: Right.
4: Could you pull a card or three cards on disclosure? Not
3: Absolutely.
4: Just for me, but for the whole society.
3: I would love to do that. I think that's a great question. And so, all right, we'll see what Tarot wants to tell us right now about disclosure.
2: All right.
3: So the first card, the way it appears, we have the Hermit reversed. So the Hermit, when it's right side up, is about independence and pursuit of self-realization in a very tenacious way, but it's upside down. So when it's upside down, it goes into the shadow side of the Hermit card, which is what people sometimes talk about. Oh, he's such a hermit. It looks like he's a little bit antisocial or schizoid or highly introverted. So that's, now we're talking about disclosure. So it may start off in this context as this seems to be kind of somewhat of a
2: vague. Vague is the word you're looking for, isn't it?
3: What is it?
2: Vague.
3: Yeah, vague and a little bit, a little bit crazy or something. UFOs and what is it and like that. But the truth is, and that's the next card. Now, we have another reversal here. This is the Knight of Pentacles, which is Earth. And normally the Knight of Pentacles is about being very grounded and still in the pursuit of whatever you're searching for, which could be, say, alien intelligence. And it being reversed, it says to me, and it may say something different to you, that the disclosure movement needs to ground and stand still in its process full board, not reversed. And it's not embodying this very, very important thing

0: as well as it might. It's standing behind it, but not strongly yet. And what needs to come out, and here we have the emperor, which is an agent of dominion. And my take on it, and this is kind of, you know, filtered through my own feelings about it, I admit, we need to own the disclosure movement more proudly and more less defensively and more as if more ownership of it, that this is what's happening and that we need to take more charge of it, I guess, is what I would interpret it as. Not as a kind of an alternative movement, but we need to demand and claim the importance and reality of this central issue of our times.
1: But you think it's going to happen, don't you?
0: It is going to happen eventually. I think we've got to clear out a lot of the noise and the nonsense that's basically mucking up our culture right now before we can bring it into the light, in my opinion.
1: Good point. Let's go to Jan in Tallahassee, Florida. Hi, Jan.
2: Hi. I'm calling. I used to do astrology charts, and I could read palms, and I did a little bit of tarot. What was odd to me about tarot cards is when I would flip them and do more than one reading, a lot of the cards, same cards, would keep coming up.
0: Yeah.
2: And I've never had anyone else read my cards, so I was kind of wanting maybe my cards to be read.
0: Yeah, it's remarkable. And that happens quite a bit. You know, if people that come in for like a series of readings, you know, every 3 months, and it's always fascinating that many of the cards that came in the first reading will come up again in the second reading, maybe in a different position because the person has evolved. But that's a fascinating, you know, phenomena. So, now, is there a question?
2: Well, yes, kind of. I was wondering about my ex-husband. We've known each other for decades, and I was wondering maybe in regards to us and,
0: okay,
2: you know, that kind
0: that's
2: of thing.
0: It. That's, we'll just call it your ex-husband, okay?
1: Like, yeah. getting back together, Jen? Is that what you're asking?
2: Yeah, and just just how, you know, we relate and, you know, just our relationship, the whole thing.
0: I love the question. So, first card represents the way it appears. And here we have the Page of Swords reversed. So, at first look, I would interpret this as saying you have questions, and it's not, you want to know if it's a good idea, but you haven't sorted through it enough. And it appears like you're still sorting through the, you know, just the possibility at this point. But what's really going on? Now, we have the Strength card reversed. That's curious. My interpretation would be, you, you're asking, do I have the strength of opening that up? Do I have the strength emotionally and energetically to step into that? You may. Right now, you're not sure. It's not saying that you don't have it, but it isn't. It hasn't fully come to its right aspect yet, but it's possible. And what you need now is the judgment card, which is an agent of awakening. You need to make a call on that. You need to make a decision. And even if you're not totally sure or clear, you may need to make that call even before it's all lined up. Does that make sense to you?
2: Yeah. Sort of, yeah.
0: So to me, it's saying you have lots of questions, you have lots of strong feelings with that strength card, but it's not completely ready. But you have to make a call on that.
1: All right, let's go to John in Wisconsin. Go ahead, John.
3: Hello, gentlemen. I would like a reading, please. I'm in the beginning stages of a relationship with my girlfriend. She's a wonderful person, and I care about her very much. I wonder if the cards tell anything about our future together.
0: Okay. So it appears that there's nurturance in this, in the Queen of Cups, that there's a emotional nurturance that you're getting from this woman. And that feels really good. Well, what's going on? This is the Four of Swords. You need to do some inner work about this. It's saying you need to clear out some of the cobwebs in your mind, maybe from past experiences and relationships. You need to clear out some leftover thought loops in your head about relationships. You need to do that work. I would think of it as meditation about it.
1: Like house cleansing, huh?
0: House cleansing, yeah. And what you need, now here we have, what you need now. Now here we have the Tower card, which is an agent of upheaval. So it would say you need to get out of the old structure that you were in, the old house that was falling apart, symbolically, metaphorically, the old ego structure, we could say, perhaps about your relationship history, which has not worked in the past or is not working now, and you need to get to safe ground. You need to get to a safe place where you can start moving freshly. And I think that theme kind of runs through this. I don't
1: it sure
0: know if
1: does.
0: That's...
1: Art, thanks for being on the program again with great information. Those of you who are still on hold who didn't get on, if you want to hang for Open Lines, Tom will check in with you as well. Back in a moment with Open Lines on Coast to Coast AM.
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12: There's more information. I'm Paul Stevens, Fox News. The co-pilot who allegedly attacked the Fly Dubai pilot Wednesday has been ID'd. Fox's Chanley Painter.
13: 29-year-old Omani national Haman al-Hammami. It's also being reported he was born in the United Arab Emirates. Reportedly in 2024, he was grounded by Oman Air over concerns he had adopted radical Islamic views. Fly Dubai reportedly failed to check with Oman Air before hiring the co-pilot who worked for that airline less than a year at the time of Wednesday's attack. The United Arab Emirates saying the co-pilot used the cockpit's crash axe to attack the captain while attempting to carry out a, quote, terrorist attack.
12: Now, Israeli Prime Minister Benjamin Netanyahu says Israeli authorities are still trying to figure out whether the suspect acted alone on the attack or if he had assistance from others. President Trump back on the campaign trail today following a Friday night rally in a Republican stronghold.
14: Alabama is a reliably Republican state, carried easily by President Trump in elections past. But this year, he is urging his supporters to turn out for down-ballot Republicans.
15: So just think of what the Trump administration and our Republican majorities have accomplished in less than 2 years' time. Nobody's ever seen this before. Nobody's ever done it. We have.
14: Today, President Trump returns to Ohio, a state he won by double digits 2 years ago. Polling now shows Democrats in position to potentially flip a Republican-held seat that could decide control of the Senate. Jared Halpern, Fox News.
12: Federal court in Texas on Friday temporarily blocking the Trump White House from building a border wall and other infrastructure across the state's Big Bend area. That's a key legal win in a battle from opponents who will push back against a key campaign promise at a border wall. 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
12: New York's governor ordering more investigations in connection to a lawsuit filed by a woman claiming to have been raped by a number of men at a Cornell University frat house back in 2024.
6: New York State Attorney General Letitia James will now act as a special prosecutor in the case involving claims of rape made against seven students in a fraternity at Cornell University. The original claim was made in 2024, but law enforcement is now accused of not investigating fully.
20: Every New Yorker deserves to know that when they report a crime, it will be investigated fully and fairly.
6: The woman making the allegations is now suing the university, which did suspend and expel some of the accused men, but none were criminally charged, as law enforcement at the time says the woman didn't claim assault. Eben Brown, Fox News.
12: A judge overturning President Trump's move to fire the court-appointed U.S. attorney in Seattle.
21: In July, the president fired Roger Rogoff less than an hour after judges in Washington state named him U.S. attorney. Rogoff sued. U.S. District Judge Stanley Bastian found the termination unlawful and reinstated him this week. Bastian notes when a U.S. attorney position is not filled with a nominee confirmed by the Senate, federal law authorizes judges of that district to appoint someone until the vacancy is filled. White House spokesperson Lauren Biss says this is yet another ruling from an activist judge trying to undermine President Trump's constitutional authority. U.S. attorneys serve at the pleasure of the president. The Justice Department says it will appeal. Tom Rigotti, Fox News.
12: A dual UK Iranian national now released on bail after being arrested on suspicion of plotting a terror attack at the U.S.-run military airbase in England. The 25-year-old man was arrested Thursday in London on suspicion of preparing terrorist acts near the RAF Fairford airbase. He was the sixth person taken into custody in the case and then released on bail as the investigation continues. I'm Paul Stevens. This is Fox News.
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29: 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I'm your host and neighbor. I'm tax attorney Rowan Young. Yes, And we're coming to you live this Saturday afternoon. And now's your chance. If you have a question or comment about the legal aspects of estate planning, wills and trusts and the like, well, now's your chance. Give us a call right here at the station. The number, area code 808-521-8383, this Saturday afternoon. So maybe this is the first time you come visit us in the backyard. Well, you know, it's like Pahana time, and the neighbors all just kind of getting around, you know, just sharing what's going on in their lives and, you know, at work and the like. Well, one of your neighbors is a tax lawyer, an estate planning attorney. Yeah. And you know what? I always wanted to know, fill in the blank. And that's where you turn around and, hey, I'm your neighbor. Come ask me a question. I'm Rowan Young. I'm an attorney, been practicing estate planning law for now 45 years. Yikes. Man, that makes me like 47 or something, whatever. Anyway, that's what this is all about. I've been preparing estate plans, wills, trusts, and the like for decades. And I'd like to share with you some of the thoughts, some of the ideas, questions, and comments that my clients share with me, and I share with them. But again, my best questions come from you. So again, if you have a question or comment, give us a call right here at the station. The number, area code 808-521-8383. 521-8383 this Saturday afternoon. Now, I pulled out an article and I thought, man, I'm not interested in this article. But then I thought, hey, you know what? This is something that you might be interested in. Okay? The title, Planning Vacation Checklist, 9 Steps to Prepare Before You Travel. And I thought, I don't know. Travel, doing an estate plan, But it occurred to me as I'm going down the list, each one of these things has to do with preparation in case there's a hurricane. Huh. Now that's something we're all thinking about right now. Hurricane preparation. So, why would you want to prepare? Well, just like going on a vacation, it's all about peace of mind. Yep, that's the first thing. Your peace of mind, knowing that everything is going to go smooth. And right next to that, protecting your assets for your loved ones. We want to make sure that things go smoothly. Huh. Yeah. So, what do you do? Where do you start? Well, these people start with review your existing estate plan. If you got a will, take a look at your will. Fine. Now, may I suggest to you that people who have wills have them because, you know, they're still learning about estate planning. Yeah. The last will and testament is an introduction to estate planning. Now, these people who are rich and famous and they die with a will, I'm shocked. Are they not surrounded by advisors? And so why am I saying these things about a will? Am I saying bad things about a will? No. It has its place. But, here's what we've seen. Client wants to do a will. I shake my head. I say, yeah, we can do a will for you. And we do the will. It says that they name executors, people who will gather their accounts and pay their bills, taxes, and the like. And there's beneficiaries, who gets the rest. And maybe there's a paragraph in there for guardianship in case there's a minor or something like that. Okay. So, pretty basic stuff, right? And we're all happy, right? You got your will done, right? Let me ask you a couple of questions just to test you about where you are in this estate planning educational process. Number one, when you die, what do they do with your will? Okay. It says I give all my bank accounts to my kids. So what do? You're the executor. You go ahead and you get the will ready, maybe make an extra copy. And you go to the bank and you say, here, see this last will and testament? I'm the executor. So I want you to give me all the accounts in Dad's name. He died. Here's his death certificate. And so I'm going to divide it up. Yep. Mm-hmm. Now, what do you think the bank is going to say? This is your dad's last will and testament? Yep. Well, we don't know. We don't know his signature. How do we know this is his last will and testament? In fact, even if it says his last will and testament, how do we know it's the last will and testament? There's people who do strings of wills. And how do we know it's the last will and testament? And of course, there might be another will out there that names somebody else as the executor. There might be another list of beneficiaries. And you kind of start to pull your hair and you start to say, well, shoot, how does this process work? How do we get any kind of traction going here? Well, this is your first lesson about what happens to a will when a person dies. Yeah. In order to activate the will, you got to go to court. Yep. That process is called probate. Probate? Well, I thought the will avoided probate. No. In fact, the will is instructions to the probate court. Ah, how you like that? Your will is probate. Well, wait a minute. I do a will and I'm asking and arranging for my parent, my family to have to hire an attorney and go to court? Yes. And so that's our first clue there. If you want to do a will, I shake my head and I say, it's only going to be 6 months before you figure out what do we do with a will. And then you come back and you say, you know, we got to do something else. And so, my friends out there, that's what a will's all about. Yeah. And again, we go, so we're going to talk a little bit more about that and related subjects. But, guess what? It's already very close to our very first break. So let's go ahead and take that break at this time. You've been listening to Backyard Estate Planning. I'm your host and neighbor. I'm tax attorney Rowan Young. Stay tuned, and we'll be back after these important messages.
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29: 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And again, we're coming to you live this Saturday afternoon, and we're discussing things. Yeah. Now, I got off the subject here when we talked about planning for your hurricane, but again, the first question, I need a will. Okay. So, Yes. Now, first thing you're saying is going to say, wait a minute now. If I'm going to do this right, why would I want to intentionally plan for my family to have to go out and find an attorney, hire an attorney, and then go to court? Gee, oh my goodness. There's got to be a way to get around this. And in fact, there is. Yeah. Now, this is the second thing that happens when people have wills. They think that the will controls everything. Yeah. But in fact, what we find out is the will controls very few items. Okay? Very few items. And you're saying, what you talking about? Well, suppose you went ahead and got that court order from the court through the probate. You got it. You got the court order, and yes, everything's all square. And you go to the bank and you say, all right, I've gone through the court system. Here's my court order. Hand over everything that got dad's name on it. And they look at you strangely. And they look at the paperwork, and they look at you strangely again. And they say, well, actually, your dad has a number of accounts here. But none of them fall under the will. None of them are part of this process. And you say, wait a minute. I thought the will controlled everything. Well, no, it doesn't. There are some accounts that will bypass the will. Very simply, here's one example. A joint account. Suppose Pops had a joint account with number's two son. Okay? Joint account. It's jointly held. It passes automatically without having to go through the will. Now, are you beginning to put the pieces together here? Shoot! You mean if I arrange my affairs so everything is joint, I can bypass my own will? I don't need a will? Well, you're beginning to see it. And you're also beginning to see what's going on in estate planning. Yeah. Now, why would you intentionally leave an account that's not joint? Well, joint tenancy is only one way to avoid probate, but it could come at a very high cost. And you say, what you talking about, Roy? Okay, so this true story. Lady comes in. We had done a full estate plan for her. And she says, Rowan, I wanted you to meet my son. Okay. I said, oh, hi, you know, what's going on? Yeah. And I asked Mama, and I asked the son, what kind of work do you do? And she leans forward with gleaming pride. She says, my son's a medical doctor. Big smile on her face. Oh, my goodness. Can you imagine the pride of having, you put your son through medical school, and now he's a practicing medical doctor. And I go, oh, boy, I can just feel it, man. I mean, you know, whoo. And she continues, I came to tell you that we went to the bank and we made all the accounts joint with him. Yep, joint with him. So we're all set. And my eyes open and my eyes close. And I say, well, and I'm talking to the son mostly now, but I'm directing my comments to Mom. Well, okay, I see what you're doing. In case something happens, he can write checks out for you and stuff, right? Yep. Now, there's another way to do this that might be better.
9: And she says, what'd you talk about, Roy? Well, when you make it joint, yeah, what are you telling the world? My number one son is an owner of this account. Yeah, he's an owner. That's the way joint tenancy works. And I turn to the son and I say, so if you get sued, your creditors come after everything with your name on it, including your mama's accounts. And I don't know. I don't. This is bad, right? I mean, can you stand the feeling of losing your parents' money? Now she's older. She's retired. She can't go back and re-earn all this money. It took her decades to get that money, and it can be gone in an instant. And his eyes open up. Now she's very calm, but his eyes open up and he goes quiet. And so I say to him, what if you did it another way? He says, what is that? What if mama puts you on as an agent? Oh yeah, well, what does that do? Well, first of all, it tells the world, that's not your money, okay? Well, that's not my money. I'm an agent. I just help write checks for mama. That's what my job is. I write checks for mama. That's what it is. It's not my money. And so, maybe, in case you do get sued, that could preserve the account. And his eyes open, and mama's eyes open. And at the end of the meeting, he says to me, I think we're going to go to the bank and look at that, agency account. Yeah. I go, really good idea. Just, hey, we're on the same team here. Now, I'm not, this is all conversation, right? I just want things to go smoothly. And we're talking about different options, right? Oh, yeah, yeah. Boy, that was close. Now, underlying all this, and this is something I talk to Ben about a lot, is what is it that you believe? Now, this particular question came up twice today, and it's a Saturday. I had two appointments. It came up in both appointments. And that is, how do we deal with our real estate? Well, years ago, parents were putting the kids' names as joint tenants on their real estate. Ooh. And then again, I say to myself, have you ever driven on the freeway? This is Hawaii, everybody drive on the freeway. Have you gone even 50 miles an hour? What are you talking about, Rowan? That's a speed limit. I mean, yeah. Have you gone driven on the freeway 50 miles an hour, bumper to bumper? Well, sometimes it gets a little packed up, yeah. Is it possible that someone, of course, in another car gets a heart attack or gets a stroke and you get involved? You get involved in a big, I don't know, small. I mean, there was one, what, two weeks ago, it was only six cars, yeah. A small fender bender. And as they sort things out, they somehow find you liable. Darn. I tell you, every time I get on a freeway, I just about hold my breath. And of course, it could happen to anybody. But darn. Darn. How do we then protect ourselves? And that's only one of many things that we talk about. But when you talk about putting the kids' names on the deed,

0: Are they driving cars? Okay, so do I sound like a troublemaker? I'm not trying to be a troublemaker, but I bet you they drive cars. Second question, are they married? Oh, good. I mean, they're not married? Well, could they get married? What if they got married? What if they are married? What happens if they get divorced? Now, I don't wish bad on anybody, but I don't think it's a secret. People get divorced. Third question, what if a child is forced to file for bankruptcy? And they go ahead and they include all assets that the child owns. Oh my, they own a piece of your house. Now, in all fairness, yeah, there's an attorney on the mainland. I've talked about him. I got to get his name though. His claim, he's been practicing estate planning law for 40 years. And he regularly puts kids' names on the deeds, right? Regularly, yeah. And in the 40 years he's been practicing law, none of the children he's put on the deeds have ever gotten sued, ever gotten married and divorced, ever filed for bankruptcy. And the list goes on. People die in the right order, you know, that is, older people die before young people. They never went on to Medicaid, had to go to nursing home, yeah. And I look at him and I just kind of shake my head. He describes it this way, and I describe it this way for you too. Do you believe in flying saucers? Yeah, for him, no, never going to happen. Yeah. And when I ask my own clients, and I ask myself this all the time, do I believe? Well, geez, it could happen. So, again, when we talk about avoiding probate by putting the kids' names on the deed, wow. I kind of freeze up a little bit because there are people who have done it. Yeah. I know of one case where the attorney actually put 10 children's names on the deed. And I thought to myself, oh my goodness, just with 10 people, just a variety of things that happened, people getting sued, divorced, filed bankruptcy. I mean, you'd probably have a permanent law practice with just that one property. Oh, shooks. Anyway, so, Now, if from your perspective, this will never happen to you, then I think that this is a proper thing. Yeah. But even so, I talk to people who do this, and there's some exceptions as well. But do you hear it in the background? There's my theme song. And that marks the end of this segment of Backyard Estate Planning. Upcoming is some words of wisdom, and some announcements, some commercials. I hope you've enjoyed the presentation so far. And I invite you, if you'd like, stay tuned. And of course, we'll talk more about estate planning. Otherwise, yes, you've been listening to Backyard Estate Planning. I'm your host. I'm your neighbor. I'm tax attorney Rowan Young. Stay tuned. We'll be right back.
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0: 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And again, we're coming to you live this Saturday afternoon. Now's your chance. If you have a question or comment, the number, area code 808-944-1554. 944-1554. Mm-hmm. Now, this program is actually not for you. Yeah. What does that mean, Roy? Hopefully, yeah, you'll start asking these questions or related questions. And pose them to your parents and your grandparents, to your adult children and your adult grandchildren. You'll pose it to your adult brothers and sisters. Yeah, because, why? Because estate planning mistakes run into the tens of thousands of dollars. I wanted to, so if you have any questions or comments this Saturday afternoon, give us a call. Otherwise, we'll keep on going. Now, let's assume for a moment that we got mom and dad, three adult children, and they feel totally fine with putting the kids' names on the deed, make them all joint. Yeah, no problem, Roy. It never happened to in my family. It never happened to any of my friends. None of my friends got divorced. None of them got sued. Yeah, it just doesn't happen. Okay, that's fine. Well, don't you still have a problem? And you tell me what you're talking about. Joint tenancy, no probate, right? Well, yes. However, suppose number two son has three kids. The way joint tenancy works is if your number two son dies, his share goes to the remaining owners. Doesn't joint tenancy then just cut out the grandchildren? Cut out the grandchildren. Well, I don't know. Is that a correct? Well, suppose another of your children dies. Number three, daughter. This one got four kids. The joint tenancy causes her share to go to the remaining owners, and her four kids are cut out. So eventually, it all goes to number one son, right? Because parents, he's supposed to die in the right order. And of course, wait a minute. Has this all worked out? And you say, what you talking about, Roy? Well, number one son has no children. So where does it go? Jeez. I guess you're going to have to find more people or do something else. So you say to me, Roy, you turn all this stuff at me. How do we fix it? How do we do it? Well, you know, that's exactly what a trust was for. Yeah. And so you eventually start talking more, then you're hearing about this, and you just kind of feel your way around. You go, huh. Then you start talking to your neighbors and your friends, and they have trust. And, huh, you know, they're happy. Everything's working out. But the trust does so much more. What are you talking about? Well, suppose you have the husband, wife, three kids, all adults. And this actually happened, okay? The family comes in. And they say to me, you know what, Roy, we got to take number two kid off. And I say, you take it off? That throws the estate plan off. It's supposed to go equal. And they say, yeah, well, that kid's getting married, and we don't have confidence in their marriage. And we're afraid if that child gets divorced, that the in-law, the daughter-in-law, son-in-law, whatever, is going to make a claim against everything my child owns, including my house, part of my house, while I'm still living in it. What the heck? I mean, why is it that I have to come up and lose my house or sell it or refinance it out because my kid is getting divorced? And the money not going to him, going to the in-law, right? So we end up taking all the kids' names off. And you see, that's where the trust works. Instead of putting the three children's name on the deed, you put the trustee wording on. John and Mary Smith, right? They transfer it to John and Mary Smith, trustees of the John and Mary Smith Trust. Yeah, that's it, okay? They transfer it to themselves. They can do whatever they want. But they've avoided probate without the kids' names being on the deed. Now, when this came up, people went crazy over this stuff. Oh, my goodness. We were doing trust like crazy. This is in the early 80s. Oh, yeah, now you're beginning to see. Yeah, I've been doing this a long time. The early 80s. You mean we don't have to put up with kids getting divorced? And we can preserve the assets and still avoid probate? I mean, it was just a perfect solution. And so that's what happened. And of course, time goes on. Maybe we go through changes in the societal changes. You know? And maybe, you know, divorce doesn't happen, or maybe it starts to come back, or whatever, right? But this is what happened 40 years ago. And they used the trust to not only, right, avoid the probate, but to preserve the assets in case the kid got divorced. So, that's how this thing, you begin to see how things start, you start putting things together. Yeah. Yeah. Now, we're talking about the trust avoids probate because you name successor trustees. As I mentioned, your mom and dad is trustee after they both died, and you get some list, usually some list of the kids, if they're all, you know, adults and trustworthy. And it's all triggered with death certificates. I mean, that's it. File a death certificate. Done. Oh, my. And may I suggest to you, we've been doing trust for decades now. Clearing a state is no big deal. I mean, gee, we filed debt still. Okay, thanks for coming in. Did you want to make any changes? Nope. Okay. And again, darn. Is that it? Yeah. 1 45-minute meeting and come back, sign some papers and get filed that certificate. We're done. So, So do you see what's going on? You're being educated, yeah, and either through the actions of others or the mistakes of others, yeah, you're slowly learning more and more about estate planning. It's wonderful stuff. Shoot. When we talk to our advanced clients, of course, we talk about our main man, Mr. Jay on the Big Island. I hope you're okay out there, Jay. Oh, my. He understands plenty, okay? I was thinking about digging up some of his old questions just to play it and we can remind us what it sounded like. Yeah. Anyway, so, yeah. And as you learn more, you ask further questions and you want more. And you learn more and you want more. You learn more and you want more. And so, but then that's probably the beginning step there is that you want a will. And the estate planning attorney like myself, where eyes open,

0: How do we avoid that? Well, that's pretty easy. What you talking about? You need a power of attorney. Now, do you begin to see how these things all start to fit together? Depending on the situation you're in, yeah, these become tools in a toolbox. So you get a power of attorney. Now, there's all kinds of power of attorneys out there. And we just had a call, I believe it was yesterday. Someone wanted to know if we might prepare for them a springing power of attorney. Yeah, there's all different kinds of power of attorneys. The springing power of attorney. This one becomes effective when you become disabled. Yeah. Huh. That's kind of interesting. And it seems to make perfect sense to you. Yeah. And so there was a time when we did springing power of attorneys. We stopped doing it, you know, 40 years ago. Sheesh. Why is that? Because the power of attorney is good when you're disabled. How do we determine that you're disabled? Well, you need a doctor's letter. Okay. So right off the bat, you become disabled. We don't have the doctor's letter. We have a delay in things happening. Okay. And again, it's not that simple. Maybe your own doctor will fess up and do it, but most hospitals will not give you that letter. They'll say that you can't make your own medical decisions, but not financial decisions. Oh my goodness. You end up having to chase people around, and you find out that the doctors are not real keen about signing those letters either. And you say, why not? You talk to the doctors and they say, you know, we just want to practice medicine, okay? We don't want to have to testify in court. Oh, they may have to testify if push comes to shove. Uh-huh. So it gets a little complex. So we like the power of attorneys that are good right away. And you say, how do you protect yourself in case somebody goes nuts? You simply give the power of attorney paper to a third party. When I get sick, give this to John. When you think I'm sick enough, give this to John. There it is. Now you have a mechanism for planning this out. Well, guess what? It's already time for our final break. Let's go ahead and take it this time. You've been listening to Backyard Estate Planning. I'm your host and neighbor. I'm tax attorney Rowan Young. Stay tuned, and we'll be back after these important messages.
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Welcome again to Backyard Estate Planning. I'm your host and neighbor. I'm tax attorney Rowan Young. This song is dedicated to my wife, Carol. Thank you, Carol, for years and years and years of hard, hard work. This song is a favorite of my parents. Goes out to my dad, Walter Young, and my mom, Cecilia Young. Thank you two guys for all your help and encouragement. Let's not forget the rest of the immediate Ohana, Daniel, Joanna, Aaron, Hina, Pomai, Terry, Isaac. All my Ohana, yes. And then again, I've got my cousins, nephews, nieces, all my uncles and aunts, Kaneohe guys, and Laie guys, all of that Ohana. This song is dedicated to you and them. Let's listen to a little bit more of Ray Charles, and I Can't Stop Loving You.

0: The phone lines are open at 521-8383. That's 521-8383. And now back to Hawaii's longest running talk show about estate planning. 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
1: And welcome again to Backyard Estate Planning. I'm your host and neighbor. I'm tax attorney Rowan Young. And again, thank you for joining me this Saturday afternoon. This program is being recorded and will be rebroadcast next Saturday morning. Yeah, morning from 5 to 6 a.m. right here on KHVH. Now, maybe you're not in your car, as you might be listening to your car this Saturday afternoon. Do what I do. I've got next to my bed, my emergency battery-operated AM radio. Yeah, it's hurricane season, and I can tune in anytime. There's also a hand crank. I have a hand crank one. 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Shoot. these nice people, maybe check out my podcast. All right. These people at the radio station, they nicely made a podcast out of my radio shows. Only the last, 200 shows. Or was it the last 500? No, I think it's 200. Oh, my goodness. More than you can possibly get enough of. So anyway, So as we were talking about the power of attorney, it's tricky stuff, okay? But you need a power of attorney because you might become disabled. Now, we've been talking about the financial part. There's two other parts, right? One is medical decisions, and that comes under state law. And there's one for medical records. That one is under federal law. Now, if you're disabled, you don't want to be short one document. Oh, my goodness. So do you see how things start forming up as you put together an estate plan? Rather than wait till you become disabled, then maybe you cannot sign, right? Just put it together all one time. Yeah. And so that's what looks like a full estate plan. Of course, sometimes these trusts, and you're going to start out with a revocable trust, they get long. Shoot. I actually had a client whose major objection to the trust was its length. Yeah. How many pages it was. I haven't had many clients who've grumbled about the length. And I've seen some long ones. But this one was, are you sitting down? 118 pages. I go, oh my. We're not talking about a lot of property, okay, a lot of money here. Maybe a house, two small condos, that's it. I go, oh my, 118 pages. And it's, again, it was so long that she was afraid, of course, that she could name her adult children, but as soon as they saw the trust, it must be, inch and a half thick? She says there's no way that they're going to be able to sit down and read it. And I thought, never heard that one before. And so one of the proposals was simply to do a shorter trust. I don't know why it was so long, but it was. Anyway, so, the trust. And some of these are too long. And so what the industry has developed is a short-form trust. And the bank wants to see a short form trust. It doesn't need, they don't need to know who gets what, okay? They just want to know who the trustees are in case something happens. And that's fair. I mean, if the bank is holding your accounts, you know, the name of the beneficiary might change. After death, it won't change, but again, while your person's still alive, no. So again, so with the long-form trust, with the short-form trust, well, guess what? The bank added another document, most recently, maybe in the last 6 months, called a certificate of trust. Now, the certificate of trust has been in existence on the mainland for decades, but only recently the banks here have asked for it. So what's a certificate for? Well, it assures the trust is still current. Yeah. And I think about it. Some of my clients have trusts that are 30, even 40 years old. And I imagine them going to the bank saying, I want to open a bank account. And the bank looks at them and says, is this for real or what? Is this a kind of joke or what? This trust cannot be in existence. It's way too old. Oh, no. It's still good. Well, that's what the certificate of trust is. It certifies that the trust is still good. It assures the bank everything is okay. So that's a good thing. Yeah. But right now, that means as you do an estate plan, you got all these little documents that all fit together. And then let's not forget your will. What you talking about, Roy? Yep. Even no matter how good you plan your estate, there may still be assets out there that you don't know about, and you got to go to probate. What you talking about? I remember in one case, I set up an estate plan for our family. We transferred their family residence to the trust. I got it recorded at the Bureau of Conveyances. Everything's all done. Parents die, the kids come in. They say, okay, Ryan, yeah, we got to probate the house. And I'm looking at them, what you talking about? I mean, here's the deeds. I did the deeds. It's recorded at the Bureau of Conveyances. Yeah, well, you don't have the whole picture. Tell me the whole picture. Mama and Pops went to get a home equity loan from the bank. Yeah. Well, the bank wanted the property not in the trust. So the bank arranged for it through escrow to get the transfer the property out of the trust. Okay. They did the loan, okay? Everybody walked away. Nobody put the house back in the trust. And I look at them. I just shake my head. I go, oh, my. How do these things happen? I mean, aren't we all on the same team here? So these things do happen. And then, again, weird stuff. I had one client. Everything in the trust. A sister died. And before the sister's estate was closed to give her, my client, the house, my client died. We had to probate somebody else's house. Well, there's my theme song. And that marks the end of another edition of Backyard Estate Planning. So good you could join me this Saturday afternoon. I invite you to join me next Saturday afternoon from 3 to 4. We're for the live show, and we'll talk neighbor to neighbor. But again, don't forget this program is being recorded. It will be rebroadcast next Saturday morning from 5 to 6 a.m. right here on KHVH Radio. 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That means tomorrow is Sunday. Do we have eyes that see and ears that hear? Yes. Let's go to church and thank God for what we've got. A lot of good churches out there. Let's not forget Kapahulu Bible Church, Kaneohe Congregational Church, all the New Hope churches. You've been listening to Backyard Estate Planning. I'm your host and neighbor. I'm Rowan Young. Till next time, we'll see you in the backyard. Bye-bye now.
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3: The midterm blitz continues today. I'm Ann Carrick, Fox News. President Trump looking to boost Republican turnout.
4: The president rallies in Ohio this evening, a state he won by double digits 2 years ago. He spent Friday night in reliably red Alabama telling supporters in Mobile,
5: I don't need the votes. I'm doing this. You know, I'm doing this and I'm not running for anything. But you're going to think of me as on the ballot, right? Everybody promise.
4: President Trump plans to hit dozens of states between now and the November 3rd elections, though his approval ratings nationwide have slipped. He dismisses those numbers, but concedes the party in power historically loses seats in midterm elections. Jared Halpern, Fox News.
3: A former Cornell University student filing a civil lawsuit against the school says she was drugged and gang raped in 2024. Fox's Eric Sean.
6: The reports say that the Cornell student did tell the campus police that she was raped, but it seems that someone withheld that. New York Governor Kathy Hochul now appointing State Attorney General Tish James to investigate the Cornell co-ed identified as Jane Doe in court documents. Her claims that in 2024, she was drunk and drugged when seven members of the Chi Phi fraternity raped her for hours at their frat house. She gave a statement to Cornell University police, and new reports say that she did tell them she was raped, but that may not have been passed on to the district attorney.
3: The DA initially did not bring charges, saying the statement reported she agreed to the sexual activity. A 25-year-old dual UK-Iranian national man arrested Thursday on suspicion of plotting a terror attack is released on bail. Five British national men in their 20s initially arrested on suspicion of explosives and terror offenses near an airbase used by American bombers to strike Iran also released on bail. 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
8: That heat's going to be out there for one more day.
9: Temperatures being 30 degrees above average.
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3: The captain of the Fly Dubai airplane that made an emergency landing earlier this week, Captain Smit Mashar, told the Indian Prime Minister details on how he fought for his life following the attack in the cockpit. Fox's Christina Coleman.
10: He says he fought to open the door to the cockpit, even though the co-pilot had stabbed him mid-air during a violent attack. He says he got that door open and he was grateful that others were able to help out. And Israeli Prime Minister Benjamin Netanyahu shared his beliefs on the co-pilot's intentions.
11: We are investigating now whether he was sent, and whoever sent him will pay a high price.
10: And investigators are also trying to figure out if this co-pilot was working with anyone else to carry out this attack.
3: The UAE prosecutor general alleges the first officer attempted to carry out a terrorist attack during the flight. At least 10 people are injured, two in critical condition, after the driver of a vehicle plowed into the crowd standing in the road to cheer on the Newcastle Knights rugby team. Police confirming it was not a terrorist attack. Counterterrorism Minister Yasmin Khatli urges fans to be careful in the wake of the accident.
12: Please drive responsibly. Take your time. We want everybody to enjoy themselves and help in celebrating what the Newcastle Knights have achieved.
3: Multiple reports stating the incident came after an 18-year-old driver was driving erratically to try and get the crowd excited when he lost control of the vehicle. South Korea reports another ballistic missile fired by North Korea toward the sea, the latest in a run of tests during heightened tensions after landmines blasts injured three South Korean soldiers. Kim Yo-jong, the leader's sister and possibly the second most powerful figure in Pyongyang, dismissed Seoul's demands Friday over the mine blast as utterly pathetic, adding the North intends to cut ties with the South forever. South Korea reporting stepped up surveillance and vigilance for possible further launches. I'm Ann Carrick. This is Fox News.
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22: Welcome into the Weekend Dive. I'm Rory O'Neill. Our White House reporter has been sounding more like a tech reporter as AI, artificial intelligence, dominates Washington. John Decker, also the host of the White House Briefing Room podcast. And John, 2 weeks ago, those AI leaders were pleading with Congress, pass regulation, help us from ourselves. But boy, after one lunch with President Trump, they are certainly singing a very different tune.
23: They are. This was quite a remarkable get together at the White House this week. I was a part of the pool, so I was in the East Room, and I was also out on the driveway when many of those tech leaders came out and answered some questions. I think it was probably the largest gathering of multi-billionaires in the same room in world history. When you factor in Elon Musk was there and Mark Zuckerberg was there, the CEO of NVIDIA was there, and many others as well. And what they all said was what the president has said, that federal regulation of artificial intelligence, AI, super intelligence, whatever you want to call it, federal regulation is unnecessary. Guardrails, they say, unnecessary. The president told me in the East Room that we just will focus on self-regulation of this industry, which is advancing almost on a daily basis.
22: But John, there's a steep learning curve out there. A lot of Americans are still unfamiliar with AI.
23: Well, I think it's a work in progress, and as it relates to the president's meeting with President Xi, this was an item on their agenda for their bilateral meeting, which took place during President Xi's state visit last week. I don't think it was at the top of the agenda for sure when President Trump met with President Xi when they last met in Beijing, China in mid-May. But, you know, so many things have happened in that short period of time. And as a result, it's gotten the attention of virtually every lawmaker in Washington, D.C.
22: Well, maybe with one exception, I would say House Speaker Mike Johnson doesn't really seem convinced that this issue has ripened enough for him and his colleagues to put together a piece of legislation to regulate it.
23: Well, even if there were any kind of regulation, it most certainly would be vetoed by President Trump. And there are not enough votes to override a presidential veto. The thing that to me is remarkable about AI, this industry, which is advancing so quickly, is when you think about any other industry there is, there is some regulation that's in place. If you are a pharmaceutical company, you can't just put any drug on the market. It has to go through the FDA, the Food and Drug Administration. If you're an automaker, you can't just go and put a new model on the market. It needs to be tested, and that's through federal regulation. So the AI industry is one of those rare industries, I can't think of any other, in which there are no regulations in place for this new industry.
22: But there are concerns that President Trump, and specifically his other his sons in particular, have all these deep financial ties to AI, and that's raising a lot of questions and speculation.
23: Well, that can be applied to many other things that the Trump family is involved with, questions concerning whether there are conflicts of interest. But the president dismisses them. You know, he says, those are my sons. It's not me. My investments are handled for me in a blind trust. But, you know, certainly this is one of those issues in which you see Democrats pointing fingers at President Trump, talking about this idea that he's conflicted in terms of making decisions on this particular industry.
22: And you were talking about Congress and regulation. Look, Congress sometimes gets the regulation right after the fact. You're trying to do something, I guess, ahead of it. And that may be where Congress really comes up short, because no one knows what to expect from this AI stuff.
23: Well, that's right. You know, and I think that's one of the reasons why one of those CEOs at the White House, Dario Amodei, he is the CEO of a company called Anthropic. He's really the first tech leader that raised concerns about his own industry, actually calling on the federal government to regulate his industry. He still sounded skeptical about what came out of that meeting when he was at the White House on earlier this week. But that being said, he, along with those other AI leaders, seem to be, as you point out, singing from the same playbook as the president when it comes to AI.
22: Sorry, not to correct you, John, but I think it's called SI.
23: SI, superintelligence, as the president deemed it in an executive order. How about that?
22: Although I did get the suggestion of he should have just named it American intelligence instead of artificial.
23: Right. There you go. Like you could have done that by executive order.
22: Like the lake and the Gulf, you know, right. Name it America. We catch on more. But, you know, and overall, look, the administration, we got more polling data showing things are upside down. But the administration is in a tough spot. There are a lot of good economic numbers out there. Jobs are plentiful. Unemployment is low. The stock markets are soaring. And when the president talks about having the hottest country in the world, that's great. But then Americans are facing high gas prices, high grocery prices. You're in danger of the president looking out of touch.
23: Well, that's right. And Republicans are concerned about that very thing. When you're talking about a month ago until the midterms, the big issue for most voters, this issue of affordability, high gas prices, high prices at the grocery store. And, you know, that's the reason why Republicans for the past, I would say the entire summer for that matter, have been urging the president to focus on issues related to affordability. The president sometimes gets off message, and that frustrates those Republicans who very much want to hold on to the House and the Senate.
22: But this also has President Trump campaigning in states like Texas and Oklahoma, which seems like a huge waste of his time.
23: It does seem like a waste of his time. He's campaigning this week in two red states. And let's not forget, he's also campaigning over the course of the next few days in Alabama, another red state. In addition to that, in Nebraska on Monday of next week. These are all solid red states. So that's the thing I think that frustrates many Republicans, that he's not initially going to those states that have very competitive Senate races.
22: You know, and the other hat you wear as an attorney is that you're focused on what the Supreme Court will be doing when it gathers for its regular term. That's going to start the first Monday of the month. So that's going to be a first Monday of October. But, you know, the Supreme Court doesn't necessarily have to wait to start their full session. They have this shadow docket that you talk about that really can get a lot of the court's business done.
23: Well, that's exactly right. And what we've seen is that this administration has taken advantage of that shadow docket, emergency docket, whatever you want to call it, to get their issues, their issues before the Supreme Court very, very quickly. And the Supreme Court, all it takes is four justices to hear a case. The Supreme Court has indeed taken up these cases very quickly without any movement sometimes at the lower court levels. And the administration has won at the Supreme Court. And these shadow docket or emergency docket cases often don't have full explanations in terms of opinions coming from the Supreme Court as to why they ruled in a particular way.
22: Our White House correspondent, John Decker, with a look at all the SI developments in Washington this week. Hey, John, thanks for your time.
23: Thanks a lot, Rory. Really appreciate it. Have a great day. Bye-bye.
22: The Pentagon pulling out of Iraq and leaving some big brass behind. As the Weekend Dive continues, I'm Rory O'Neill.
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3: Welcome back to The Weekend Dive. I'm Rory O'Neill. This week, U.S. forces completed their withdrawal from Iraq after more than a decade fighting the Islamic State. We're joined now by News Nation senior national security contributor, retired Lieutenant General Richard Newton. General, was it about time? Were we ready to go and declare victory?
4: Well, Rory, this has been a long time coming. Well planned out, I believe, by the Trump administration, going through the process very much different than what I called the debacle of withdrawal in Afghanistan back in August of 2021. Completely different scenarios and different situations. But I look at the folding of the flag on September 30th of Erbil, quite a momentous occasion. Really, you go back to March of 2003 when Operation Iraqi Freedom kicked off, if you recall, or our listeners recall, when President Bush 43, again, the administration thought and the intelligence communications thought that there could have been weapons of mass destruction by Saddam Hussein. Fast forward to yesterday, it closes a very long chapter of United States engagement in Iraq. I'm sure a lot of both commentators as those in the administration are concerned still that perhaps with the Iranian-sponsored, Iraqi paramilitary militia terrorists, who frankly have American blood on their hands, is going to try to regroup if they haven't regrouped already. And perhaps they'll be certainly at the behest of the Islamic Revolutionary Guard Corps, still threaten not only American interests, but our Gulf Arab allied nation interests as well, including the government of Iraq.
3: But we've also heard talk, and maybe it's just talk, that perhaps the U.S. wants to downsize its presence all across the Middle East. Some of these bases that were recently attacked by Iran, perhaps either closing them or certainly downsizing our footprint there. Do you think that's a good long-term strategy? It's about time?
4: I don't think so. And I think there are many administrations that have been trying to withdraw from the U.S. Central Command or the Mideast region. And we've been called back in, from the 80s with the Marine bombing in October of 83. And then you've got the rise of the Islamic Revolutionary Guard Corps. Then you got the very unstable period of the 90s. And you've got 9/11 and Operation Iraqi Freedom and Enduring Freedom. And now we're in the midst of a conflict with Iran. The enemy gets a vote here. Is my point. And I think the United States will still find that we need to support our vital U.S. national security interests in the Mideast as we do in the rest of the theaters, such as Europe and the Pacific and so forth, and even in Latin America. But I don't think for this administration or future administrations that we're going to be able to back out of the Mideast, or certainly with U.S. Central Command. I think also the fact that the United States, we have not only to deter aggression such as Iran trying to pursue still a nuclear weapon and still retaliate against U.S. interests in the region, but our Gulf Arab allied nations as well as Israel, to be an effective ally and to maintain that deterrence as an effective ally, I think you're going to need U.S. presence there and a focus on the Central Command region. Several administrations, even when I was on active duty, as I mentioned earlier, with Bush 43, and then into the Obama administration, tried to change and focus on the U.S., the Pacific region, especially against China. Well, we're still going to do that, but we just can't keep our eye off the ball in the Mideast. That's a long answer to a short question. My bottom line is we're not going to be able to walk out or back out at all. And I don't think in any stretch.
3: I'm just wondering, though, that the way that we've seen warfare change, really in the 4.5 years since Ukraine and Russia, but the way that warfare has changed, do we need those old school kind of bases? Can we have a different kind of presence that doesn't require sort of that heavy hand of Uncle Sam?
4: That's a great question and a great insight to your question. I think we will need to transform because of what Iran has been able to do in terms of threatening our forces. Not just with Iran, but now that they're aligned with Russia and China, and certainly North Korea are all aligned up, Iran was able to killed six Americans at the Kuwaiti Tactical Operations Center on about 2 March, if you recall, and they were using their long-range assets they've got, either through ballistic missiles or drones, but they were using intelligence likely from both Russia and China, so they were enabled to do that. If you look at the July 17th attack against our forces in Jordan, where 3 American soldiers were killed by Iranian ballistic missiles and so forth, again, enabled as now is in the public media, saying that it was enabled by Chinese intelligence to allow for that ballistic missiles or those ballistic missiles to be more effective and so forth. And so the point is that now what we would have thought 10, 15, 20 years ago, these major facilities, for instance, at IUD, the major Air Force or air power installation there in Qatar, I've been there. It's the force protection of those installations is now a major challenge for us because of the reach of the Iran to the world and their willingness to go out and attack. So we've got to do something different. I think you're seeing that certainly under the Trump administration, but it's not just going to be the Trump administration that's going to have to tackle this. It's going to have to be future administrations. And they're thinking about that right now. What does our footprint look like? By the way, Rory, not necessarily just in the Middle East, but elsewhere, Europe, the Pacific, right, and so forth, because of the vulnerabilities of these strike capabilities that these adversaries, and I want to mention them, Russia, China, North Korea, Iran, others, can play against the United States and our forces.
3: But I asked the question because Secretary Hegseth announced more Pentagon changes this week and plans to reduce the top brass, admirals and generals, by something like 20%. That kind of change is hard.
4: Yeah, it changes. Secretary Hegseth, with an audience of junior officers and enlisted troops, there were a couple things that I thought was significant merit. One is that he's going to be establishing a combatant command to speed the development of robotics and autonomous systems and so forth. I think there's merit to that. I think also that he's looking at how to really, the footprint of U.S. military facilities not being dependent on off-the-installation commercial grids and so forth, but it would be our own self-sustaining capabilities. But what Secretary Hegseth is calling for is really hardening our military installations from attack, but also not being dependent on civilian infrastructure, that we have what he termed it, a fortress of America, that we're able to be sustained on our own. The other aspect of this is, again, he announced that he wants to do a major cut up to 20% of general officers and flag officers. That is nothing new. I was on active duty. I was Assistant Vice Chief of Staff of the Air Force when Secretary Gates called for a significant reduction of general officers and flag officers. And so that this is just, it's not a same page out of the same book, but it's similar. And a number of administrations go through that. However, I would caution Secretary Hegseth, because really I think the challenge there is warfare is changing. By the way, he knows this, but the nature of warfare is changing, where frankly it takes a lot of experience, a lot of competencies through those 25 or 26 years to promote a man or woman to brigadier general or to rear admiral in the United States Navy, for instance. And so you just can't go out and find that in the commercial sector. But if you're calling for 20% cut in your 800-plus general officers and admirals, and that's really not a significant number. We've got about 1.2 million in active duty, but 2.1 million in uniform. That's like going to a Fortune 100 company and saying, we're going to take 20% off your C-suite leadership. And the first question you're going to ask is, what's wrong? What's happening to the company? Are we going out of business? Or what's compelling us to make the change? Is it just for change sakes and numbers? Right. I'd like to see a strategy behind that and what really the department led by Secretary Hegseth is really trying to achieve. Because when I served on active duty, there certainly wasn't any, quote, fat to cut out there. The other aspect is the timing of this is questionable to me, because we are in a major global challenge, not only in the Middle East, but certainly in Europe with Ukraine and Russia at the time. So my point being is I think I would really want to take a long look at this, just not cut senior general officers just for the sake of cutting. This is my point.
3: He's the senior national security contributor for News Nation, retired Lieutenant General Richard Dutton. Hey, General, thanks so much for your insights.
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11: News, I'm Paul Stevens. That Fly Dubai co-pilot accused of trying to hijack an Israel-bound flight has now been ID'd.
12: The suspect in this case was previously hired by Oman Air, but was later given a ground job over suspicion of his activities. Now, exactly what those activities were has not been disclosed yet, but the suspect later moved to Dubai, where he eventually became a pilot for Fly Dubai.
11: Fox's Jeff Paul in Tel Aviv. White House officials say they're not disappointed in the September jobs report of just 29,000 new jobs. That's far below the expected 90,000.
13: White House Economic Advisor Kevin Hassett saying that this administration is shrinking the federal government, and that's seen in this report here, letting private sector jobs stand on their own.
11: Ed Lawrence with the Fox Business Network at the White House. The unemployment rate, however, rising slightly to 4.2%. 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
1: You're twice as wealthy as you were a short time ago, every one of you. 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
2: Cornell says it conducted its own investigation, which resulted in the school banning the fraternity's chapter.
3: Welcome back to the Weekend Dive. I'm Rory O'Neill. Disaster averted. Some passengers are being hailed as heroes after they helped to stop an attack on an Air Dubai flight that was headed for Tel Aviv. News Nation's Rachel Menatov has the story.
4: A bloodied passenger on board a Fly Dubai flight from Dubai to Tel Aviv says in Hebrew, "We've taken control of the terrorist." He's referring to a deputy pilot who stabbed his lead co-pilot in an apparent effort to hijack the plane. Israeli Air Force fighter jets scrambled in the event they had to intercept or follow the aircraft.
5: It's very terrifying. You feel in a moment that you lose it. One second, and you are not here.
4: The mid-air altercation caused the plane to plummet more than 17,000 feet in less than 2 minutes. The injured pilot was able to send out a distress alert and manually open the cockpit. From there, passengers, most of whom are Israeli, took the reins. They subdued the attacker, and a spare pilot made an emergency landing in Saudi Arabia. Someone also tended to the injured pilot, who is said to be stable. All 180 passengers made it back safely to Ben Gurion Airport, many saying they're thankful to be alive. Israeli Prime Minister Benjamin Netanyahu praised the passengers for their swift intervention, saying they stopped a potential mass casualty event.
6: We don't know whether co-pilot had planned to crash the plane or wanted to perform a 9/11 style attack actually around Tel Aviv, Israel, where Ben Gurion Airport is located.
4: Brian Levin, founding director of the Center for the Study of Hate and Extremism, says now they're going to have to figure out how this pilot slipped through the cracks and whether or not he's a lone actor.
6: The biggest issue now is to find out, was this a more broad conspiracy? Was it some semi-autonomous or autonomous group, or was it a state actor? Stay tuned.
3: That's News Nation's Rachel Menatov reporting. All executions in the state of Tennessee are now on hold after a female death row inmate survived two doses of a lethal injection drug. Tennessee Governor Bill Lee criticized that failed execution of Krista Pike.
7: And it's deeply disturbing to me that that has happened in this state. The people deserve better than that. And we're going to make sure that happens.
3: And the governor expressing disappointment.
7: So this is a tragedy. There is no one that wanted what happened last night to happen.
3: And ordering a full investigation by a third party.
7: This is a process that has been used over 100 times in this country without this outcome. We need to know why that has, why the outcome is different.
3: And Governor Lee therefore issued a stay of executions through the end of the year.
7: There will be a stay of hers and all executions under my watch by the end of the year going forward.
3: But Lee is not ready to abandon the death penalty.
7: The people of Tennessee have determined that the death penalty is the appropriate penalty for the most heinous crimes in this state. The people of Tennessee make that decision, and my job is to make sure then that those sentences are carried out.
3: Attorneys for Pike reported that she was still breathing, even snoring, after receiving two doses of pentobarbital. The 50-year-old Pike was taken to a hospital after the attempted execution and is recovering. New York prosecutors will take another look at a case brought by a former Cornell student 2 years ago who claimed she was sexually assaulted by members of a fraternity at the university. News Nation's Andrew Donovan reports no criminal charges were filed.
8: The most detailed account yet of the gruesome night 2 years ago when a then 20-year-old Cornell University student described hours of group sex that she said, quote, felt like coercion. In her 6-page statement to campus police obtained by ABC News, she claims she was intoxicated, but consented to some of the sexual acts with fraternity brothers, but refused others. At one point, she said no to the foursome, one of the fraternity members proposed. Another time, she recalled, a group of multiple men walking into a room and, quote, I was instantly horrified, and I remember squealing out loud and running across the room and hiding under the covers of another bed. Several of the defendants of her civil lawsuit have issued statements saying they did nothing wrong. The victim, known only as Jane Doe, used the word rape once to explain why she took a hit of drugs. Quote, I had become extremely uncomfortable with how this night was turning out, so my thought was if I do ketamine again, maybe I will pass out. My thought was that if I passed out and these men had sex with me, then they could be charged with rape. She continued, I would say that it was the most intoxicated I've ever been in my life. I felt like I was unable to make any decision because of how intoxicated I was, she told police. It was this statement the district attorney used to choose against criminal charges at the time, saying her claims then did not meet the state's legal definition of non-consensual sex. The DA now presenting the case to a grand jury. In Syracuse, Andrew Donovan.
3: Former special counsel Jack Smith was in the hot seat this week, grilled by members of the Senate Judiciary Committee about his prosecutions of President Donald Trump on charges he was involved in the January 6th attack on the Capitol and for keeping documents at his home in Florida. News Nation's Vinay Simlot reports.
9: He's the first person to prosecute a former president. On Tuesday morning, former special counsel Jack Smith defended his cases against President Donald Trump.
10: Our investigation developed proof beyond a reasonable doubt that President Trump engaged in serious crimes.
9: Democrats said the Senate hearing was a waste of time.
11: When people are demanding their gas prices go down, we've got a whole lot of hot wind energy and gaslighting.
9: Republicans

0: His prosecutions of President Trump after the president was re-elected in 2024. Vinay Simlot, News Nation, Washington.
1: Florida, California, and Texas. It seems SpaceX rockets were launching from coast to coast to coast this week. SpaceX did launch Starship into orbit for the first time and deployed more than 24 Starlink internet satellites. But the mission wasn't perfect. News Nation's Nancy Liu.
2: The original plan was for Starship to orbit Earth 6 times and then splash down way out in the Pacific off the coast of Chile. And instead of a 10-hour mission, Starship was back on Earth in just over 3 hours.
1: The Senate makes a move to protect college sports. Will the House follow? We'll talk about it as the weekend dive continues. I'm Rory O'Neill.
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0: 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The Weekend Dive.
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3: Welcome back to The Weekend Dive. I'm Rory O'Neill. Sports, business, and money are coming together like never before. The perfect time to launch the new News Nation podcast, Biff. It's anchored by former Michigan head football coach Biff Poggi. Biff, you also have a history working in the financial services sector, and this week we saw the Senate pass the Protect College Sports Act. They passed it overwhelmingly, but can you break down what it really means?
4: Yeah, Rory, so first of all, I want to say that the legislation is needed, and I think that it is 90% of it is excellent, and again, put together by people much smarter than I am, with goodwill and good intentions. And what they've come up with, which is very helpful, is they've come up with the bullet points are these for the players. We'll start with the players. Extending your scholarship term to 10 years. So if you were to leave for a financial reason, you go play in the NFL, whatever it is, you have a family crisis, your scholarship is good for 10 years, which means this, Rory. Every guy on the planet ought to get his degree, okay? Secondly, there's a large increase to mental health and physical health insurance because so much of these issues come up post-play as you get a little bit older. I think this is excellent. It caps what agents are able to take from these kids at 5%. And trust me, it's been the wild, wild west. They've been taking 15% in some instances. And it more than doubles what the kid's pot of money is. So it takes it from, call it a 21.5, 22 revenue share number now. And these are guaranteed dollars. These are not NIL numbers.
3: Right.
4: But to 48 million because they're adding retention bonus. So more than double, which is an enormous amount of money. And there are no caps on NIL. So all of that is outstanding. The thing that I have issues with is, look, whenever you kind of gerrymander with the free market, you begin to have unintended consequences possibly down the line. Like, for example, here's what I would like to know. And my friend Nick Saban and I had a conversation about this last night, and he's a guy that I respect so much, and he's so smart. And we just disagree slightly on this, but there's a way to fix it, I think. You know, like the extra 20-some million that they put in for retention bonuses, what would the free market say about that? I think the free market might say that's too much right now. Huh. You know, to more than double the guaranteed take, that might be too much right now. But in 5 years, it may not be enough as revenues grow and, you know, the business, these athletic businesses are monetized and run like true commercial enterprises, which they're not run like now and never have been. That may not be enough. And so I'm not for capping coaches. I'm not for capping schools. I'm not for capping players. I'd like to see, you know, almost kind of John Nash's theory that he won, you know, won a Nobel Prize on, that the market comes to equilibrium. You know, no player in a negotiation is going to do anything that harms himself. And by doing that, it means there's an equilibrium and none of the partners are harmed. And so that's kind of like where I'd like to see us get to. Like, as I said, Rory, I don't know. I mean, if you were negotiating in a free market and somebody said, okay, we got to pay us more money, guaranteed money, you know, for the next 5 years. I think if you went in and said, look, we're going to more than double it, people would be surprised to the good side. So maybe that's too much in the beginning, maybe not enough in the backside.
3: But look, this isn't the little college rivalry of Harvard versus Yale anymore, right? I mean, this is a massive multi-billion-dollar business really changing the tenor of the game.
4: Well, Rory, you're right, but it's not just now, right? It's been a multi-billion-dollar industry for a long time, you know, built on the backs of players and coaches, and they've built this platform for the school, and so you know, we're only a couple years into the elimination of free labor, but to think that there's anything really different financially between a pro league and colleges, big time college athletics, is I think flawed thinking. These programs are worth hundreds of millions, if not billions of dollars, based on revenue and EBITDA, you know, cash flow.
3: Right.
4: So it is what it is, and I don't think we're ever putting the genie back in the bottle. I think what people like Nick and others, really well intentioned, are trying to figure out is how do we make sure it's manageable. And Nick's big thing is, and I agree completely, we need a budget because it is a business. And, you know, we ought to have a P&L, we ought to have a budget, and we ought to stick to it, which means this. If your quarterback says, hey, I'm not playing here unless you give me $12 million, just like a business, you may say no. And saying no is okay in college athletics.
3: And these are the topics you're bringing up on the new podcast, Biff, on News Nation. What is it? Kirk Herbstreit and Nick Saban in some of your first earliest episodes. And as you said, you sort of disagree with these guys on some of these issues.
4: We all know the money is the real thing here. And I understand why the universities need to have, as Nick says, a budget so they can operate in the budget. Once you get to equilibrium in a marketplace, it's really easy to set budgets, and there are professional people in the financial world. That's all they do. And then you have a guideline you can stick to, and I think it's important for the players and the coaches to know what the budget is, because then their agents will be asking for compensation set within the budget, which means it's good, getting back to Nash's economic theory, kind of equilibrium. It's good for all participants because you know that if you harm one, you're going to kill the goose that lays the golden egg.
3: Former Michigan football head coach Biff Poggi is the host of the brand new podcast, Biff from News Nation. You can find it on YouTube and wherever you get your podcasts. Coach, thanks so much for your time.
4: Thank you so much, Rory.
3: A former commerce secretary talks about his climb up the corporate ladder. Next time on The Weekend Dive, I'm Rory O'Neill.
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13: Three staccato cries of Mayday and an eyewitness report of a mid-air explosion is about all that is known this morning of the British Columbia air disaster, which yesterday claimed 52 lives.
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22: More details released. I'm Paul Stevens, Fox News. The Fly Dubai co-pilot accused of trying to hijack an Israel-bound flight has now been identified. New details, too, about that attempted takeover.
23: According to people familiar with the matter who spoke to Fox News, the suspect in this case was previously hired by Oman Air, but was later given a ground job over suspicion of his activities. Now, exactly what those activities were has not been disclosed yet, but the suspect later moved to Dubai, where he eventually became a pilot for Fly Dubai. The Associated Press has identified the pilot as 29-year-old Hammam al-Hammami. They're reporting he was born in the UAE and that his mother is from Syria, but was able to obtain Omani citizenship through his father. The Emiratis, who are leading the investigation, now say the suspect attacked the captain of the aircraft using the cockpit's axe. The UAE's attorney general is saying the suspect then tried to take control of the plane, attempting to carry out what they're calling a terrorist attack.
22: And that's Fox's Jeff Paul in Tel Aviv. Investigators also trying to figure out whether or not he acted alone or if he had connections to an extremist group or any foreign entity. The head of Tennessee's prison system now resigning following the failed execution of a death row inmate, Krista Pike. Governor Bill Lee saying Correction Commissioner Frank Strada will step down this month as an independent investigation examines what went wrong this past Wednesday. Pike's attorney says she remains unconscious and on a ventilator after getting two doses of pentobarbital. They believe problems with the IV lines caused the execution drug to enter her tissue instead of going into her bloodstream. Pike sentenced to death for the 1995 torture and murder of classmate Colleen Slemmer. And a federal court in Texas on Friday temporarily blocking the Trump White House from building any border wall sections or other infrastructure in the Big Bend area of that state. 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
2: I'm Roger Murray. A woman is facing a second-degree murder charge in a fatal shooting outside the Kailua Target. A grand jury indicted 24-year-old Hilinai Kaili Makua Lopali Kino in the shooting death of 30-year-old Thomas Malone last weekend. Kino's attorney says three witnesses did not identify her and questions whether another witness who did was at the scene. The defense also says the probable cause filing mentions no recovered firearm, shell casings, or ballistic evidence linking Kino to the shooting. Authorities are investigating a crash that killed a bicyclist near Keihi Marina. HPD said a 34-year-old man was driving eastbound on Sand Island Access Road Friday morning when he struck the bicyclist traveling in the same direction. The bicyclist was pronounced dead at the scene. Police say speed, drugs, and alcohol do not appear to be factors in the crash. The Hawaii Department of Health is warning residents about a nationwide raw milk cheese recall over potential E. coli contamination. Sierra Nevada Cheese Company recalled several Grazier's cheeses, including Monterey Jack, Jalapeno Jack, Medium Cheddar, and Sharp Cheddar. The products were distributed nationwide, including at down-to-earth stores in Hawaii. No illnesses have been reported in Hawaii. A Maui man is facing at least 10 years in federal prison after pleading guilty to meth distribution charges. Federal prosecutors say 37-year-old Douglas Taylor admitted to selling meth and cocaine during 10 controlled buys between October 2024 and August 2025. Taylor admitted to selling nearly 400 grams of meth and more than 30 grams of cocaine. He pleaded guilty to two counts of distributing more than 50 grams of meth and faces up to life in prison. From the News Radio, 830 KHVH News Center, I'm Roger Murray.
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22: 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Hey there, we are Armstrong and Getty.
27: As usual, AI in the coming computer apocalypse was a big topic of conversation, not to mention the terrible rape story out of Cornell. Was it a rape at all? Geopolitics? Are we winning in Iran? All sorts of good stuff.
22: Yeah, we did 20 hours of live radio like we do every week, and we boiled it down to the best. 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This is the best weekend talk show in America.
28: The president met with those top tech execs for hours behind closed doors. Some in that room have sounded the alarm. Anthropic CEO Dario Amodei has warned AI could be a risk to humanity itself if left unchecked.
29: The mechanism, how we address those risks, is still under discussion.
28: But for weeks, the president has dismissed those concerns, rejecting calls to regulate AI as a globalist scheme, and repeatedly describing AI fears as a hoax.
6: Yeah, so that's Rachel Scott, ABC News, reporting on the big AI summit at the White House yesterday. Just a little more from the general report. Then we'll get into some of the individual comments, which are, especially Elon's, are just amazing.
7: There will be no federal guardrails on AI. Instead, the president announced several companies have signed a voluntary joint agreement, suggesting industry leaders should implement internal measures to monitor and check their own AI models, partner with external auditors to review their systems, and create an independent committee of a board of directors. But none of that is legally binding. The president was asked what compels these companies to follow through.
8: Is it binding in any way?
9: I think it's morally binding, yeah.
6: Morally binding.
10: No, okay.
6: What would we be getting if we had a Democrat president? Would they be full speed ahead on some sort of guardrails? Or I don't know. The politics of the whole AI thing are kind of all over the place.
10: Right. You'd have public statements that would probably be like, we need to regulate this. Just the way Democrats always talk about anything. You know, the government needs to get involved. But if they would actually do anything is a different question, because what to do?
6: Right.
10: And how to do it is just, nobody knows. Dario doesn't have any idea.
6: Speaking of Dario, who runs Anthropic, which is about to have a $19 trillion IPO or something like that.
11: Really?
6: Really? Here's what he had to say yesterday.
13: Look, I mean, I will say what I've always said, which is that AI has incredible benefits. I've talked about the medical benefits of the technology. As the president has said, you know, whoever wins AI wins. I think that's very important. But I think the technology has very real risks. And, you know, the mechanism, how we address those risks is still under discussion. But we all need to work. We all need to work together to make sure that we can win and we can win safely. If we do this right, we work with the president and everyone here, we can win safely. But
6: well, maybe you don't trust Dario from Anthropic. I'm sure you trust Mark Zuckerberg of Meta explaining how some of this is going to work, I guess.
14: The basic idea is that we want to give the American people and our customers confidence that the technology works in the way that we intend.
6: Yeah, right?
14: Every company is building something that's a little bit different. You know, having one set of standards for what everyone should want to build. People want to do some different things. But I think what we can all agree on is that the American public and our customers want to know that what we're building is working in the way that we all intend. So we drafted a set of principles and commitments around building robust internal controls and detecting if there are any issues with the technology, coupled with multiple layers of auditing and controls, starting with internal risk review, external auditors and evaluators, and agreeing that we're going to have all of our boards of directors independently review the reports that come from the auditors. I think these are good steps forward.
10: Now, if you'll excuse me, I've got to get back to torturing the souls of the damned. Mark Zuckerberg, a.k.a. Satan.
6: So, if you saw the photo they took at the end, it reminded me of that famous painting, which is apocryphal, but close enough, of all the founding fathers there at the Constitutional Convention or, you know, drafting, building our government, and talking and all that sort of stuff. This was similar, I think. You had the president of the United States with all of these guys, Dario and Elon and Zuckerberg and everybody standing around there. And someday I think that photo will look back on it and think we had no idea what we were unleashing, or that was the beginning of all this greatness, or however we'll look at it. But that was a moment yesterday. That was a lot of power and a lot of the future for humanity on planet

0: Earth right there in that little group of people.
1: It may be looked upon as the inflection point where humanity woke up and blah, blah, blah. Or it may be, look, all four horsemen of the apocalypse in one picture. It, you know, one of those damn spam things you get, horrifying pictures from history that they're always pestering you to click on. It might be one of those.
0: So here's a couple of not too long Elon clips where he's talking about, you know, the upside and how great it's going to be. And to me, most people must think this isn't going to come true. Because if you actually believed what he's saying is going to come true, I feel like everybody would be talking about this nonstop. Right. Here we go.
2: Sorry, the question was about age of abundance.
3: The future? Because people looking at this will be worried, particularly laptop jobs. What are they going to do in the future, Mr. Musk?
2: Well, I think it is worth highlighting the positive benefits of AI, which will, or SI, pardon me.
4: Thank you.
2: Super intelligence. I think by far the most likely outcome is an age of abundance, where we don't have just a universal basic income, we have universal high income.
0: Everybody's going to have, universal means everyone, everyone's going to have a high income given to them by some entity. Nobody ever quite explains what that would be, so you don't have to work if you don't want to. We'll also have these benefits.
2: Yeah, people speak about the medical benefits. I think the, but maybe it's worth talking a bit more about that. When you have robots and you have super intelligence, it means that everyone in the world can have better medical care than anyone here, including me. And wouldn't that be wonderful?
0: Tremendous medical care, but no job or purpose in life. Somebody asked Elon about jobs. What are people going to be doing for a living out there?
3: Not if they haven't got a job.
2: Well, jobs are going to change. Jobs have always changed. Being a computer used to be a job. It used to be buildings full of people doing calculations. But now, digital computers do those tasks. And I don't think anyone is pining to go back and do calculations all day to do bank interest rates, which is what they used to do. So I think we'll see an evolution of roles. And as the president has mentioned, it's not as though unemployment has increased. In fact, there's a tremendous demand for people. So I think the most likely outcome, and it's probably worth looking at the most likely outcome, is one which is incredibly beneficial, and it's a future that if you could look into the future, it is a future you would want.
1: He is brilliant, and he's completely wrong. It is such a truism that I hesitate to even say it. Every psychologist, every religion, every philosophy that's ever swayed more than 36 people in the history of mankind has said you've got to have a life of purpose. And for all of us, for all of time, part of that purpose has been providing for ourselves and our family. It's the way we're built. And then we search for, you know, higher up on Maslow's hierarchy of needs and relationship with God, ultimately, blah, blah, blah. But if you remove all purpose from people's lives, and they're just going to sit around writing poetry. Poetry about what? What feelings are they expressing? How comfortable they are? Or how they've got nothing to do, they're bored to death, they just do drugs and have sex, but nobody's going to have any sex anymore. I tell you what.
0: I feel like the media is doing such a bad job of asking questions around this. I would love to have my shot at talking to Elon or President Trump or whoever about this. Okay, universal high income. Are we kind of pretending here that all politics are going to disappear around this issue? Who's getting the universal high income when? What is the distribution method? How are you gathering it from these companies? Why are the companies voluntarily giving up all this money to the government, who's then going to redistribute it? How much of a cut is the government taking? What about people who, like me, people that are old? We've been saving our whole lives preparing for a retirement that we thought we had to plan for. Do we get the universal high income? No, you don't get it because you've already saved. Okay, is that what it's going to be? Or how does this work? Or do I get it in addition to what I've saved, which means I got a lot more money than somebody who's starting out as a 25-year-old who's starting in on his universal high income? Is he going to be envious of what I have or angry? Or is he going to be a political bloc that's saying, take some from those of us? you're pretending that politics are going to disappear around this issue.
1: Right, right. And a thought just occurred to me. We've talked about this so many times, and it was not until now that a light bulb went off in my head. To again cite Religion, the good book, this too shall pass. What happens when the inevitable occurs and the status quo, that is what Elon Musk is talking about, and we're talking about the enormous disruptions to lives and souls and it all. What happens when that ends and people have become utterly unable to do anything productive, provide for themselves, or even bother to have sex?
0: Well, why do you see it ending?
1: Because everything does.
0: You don't think the new robot AI world will continue to produce enough money for everybody to live on for, I mean, nothing lasts forever, but
1: for the foreseeable future,
0: it certainly could last many, many decades.
1: If you want my prediction, it is this. If this stuff comes true, even substantially, the human population on Earth will plunge. It'll make the current low sub-replacement rate birth rates look like a horny Mormon family. I mean, there will be no babies.
0: But
1: and a certain very smallish sect of humans will go back to the old ways and how they coexist with the modern robot computer no sex world. I don't know.
0: I won't belabor this because we talked about it a lot, and we'll be talking about it a lot as this unfolds, probably over next year or whenever it's going to happen. But so when do the checks start going out to who? And what about the guy who made $180,000 a year as a programmer or whatever the hell he was doing? Everybody's going to lose their jobs. guy was making $180,000 a year, and now you're getting $80,000 a year from this universal high income thing. You're not going to be happy with that. You've just taken a huge step backwards.
1: Yes. Yeah.
0: Again, acting like there's going to be no politics around this is just insane.
1: Well, it's completely naive. It's the sort of thing you get from a scientist. They don't think about anything but the science, which is why they need our wise stewardship or something or other. I don't know.
0: How has nobody asked Elon or Amade or any of these people the question about, well, some houses are bigger than others. Who's going to live in the big houses and who's going to live in the small houses? I mean, how is this going to shake out?
1: Well, right. And let's have Steven Pinker and the Pope and I don't know who else all weigh in on the question. That's the question. I'm less worried about robots chainsawing my head off.
0: Yeah, I'm not worried about that at all.
1: Right. Well, I'm a
0: social unrest.
1: I mean, that would hurt like crazy for a minute.
0: There easily could be tremendous social unrest.
1: I mean, vroom, vroom, vroom, vroom, vroom. Hold still, human. You're not worried about that at all?
0: Is that the way it's going to talk? Okay, stay tuned. More on the way.
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20: It isn't just girls who want to have fun, and despite the rising price of recreation, a Bank of America analysis suggests it's a price we're willing to pay. Government statistics show the recreation index rising 2.7% in the past 12 months, while spending on hobbies from arts and crafts to skydiving soared nearly 8% last month compared to August of last year.
1: Wow, that's great. I like to do watercolors while I skydive.
0: They're calling it funflation.
1: They should stop.
0: Yeah, they should.
1: That's not fun at all.
0: I have a feeling neither Joe or I have ever seen these. I know I haven't. I actually know the things I know and don't know. I'm guessing
1: known
0: Joe has.
1: Known unknowns, yes.
0: I'm guessing Joe hasn't. Katie, maybe you have. Palm cooling devices are all the rage among athletes right now. Has anybody seen these?
1: Uh-uh.
21: No.
1: Katie?
21: No. I don't think I have.
0: It sounds like complete crap to me, but professional athletes are palm cooling. I tried it for my casual runs, this New York Times runner, researcher, follower of exercise trends said. Exercise and diet is like, man, it's as trendy as any fashion could possibly be. Mm-hmm. And I guess we're all looking for that new diet that will work better than all the other ones we tried and didn't work. And same with exercising, I guess. So there's always a, and some of them are true. They come along and they're good ideas. Some of them are just crap. But anyway, if you've
1: Most of them are about as good as the last one.
0: If you've glanced at the sideline during pretty much any professional sports recently, you've noticed athletes clutching a mysterious long black cylinder. These devices are meant to cool palms, supposedly reducing fatigue and allowing athletes to exert themselves beyond their usual limits. If this device is good enough for the world's best athletes, it could be for me, said a casual runner. Okay.
1: That's some good logic.
0: They're just fancy ice packs, according to this New York Times reviewer. These cylinders are a type of performance-enhancing gear known as palm cooling devices, and the devices make big claims. By cooling the blood running beneath the skin of your palms, they promise to reduce fatigue and allow an athlete to exert themselves beyond their usual limits.
1: Makes sense to me.
21: I don't know that I've ever been in the middle of a workout and thought, man, I wish my palms were cooler.
0: My hot palms are really slowing me down.
21: Yeah, really messing with me here.
0: Well, according to this, the hairless skin on your palms is uniquely suited for temperature exchange.
1: Oh, clearly.
0: Beneath the skin of the palm are specialized blood vessels called the arteriovenous anastomoses, which remove heat from the circulating blood when cooled, said this PhD professor of kinesiology at Cal Poly. The process is similar to the age-old advice of running your wrists under cold water on a hot summer day, which must not be age-old advice in my world, because I've never heard it.
1: Yeah, I have, actually. Okay, so, all right, so your palms are specially adapted to cooling your blood?
0: Have you run your wrists under cold water? I've never heard that in my whole life, and I've lived in a lot of hot places. Never heard that in my life. But does it work?
1: Have. I don't know.
0: Does it do anything? Do you do it a lot?
1: It doesn't hurt. Well, you're hot and you have cold water on you, so it's pleasant. But
0: now I have
1: beyond that, I have
0: wrists.
1: No idea. Right.
0: Cooling the palms also provides a strong sensory signal to the central nervous system, said the PhD. That information can influence perceived effort, exercise tolerance, and ultimately the decision to continue or stop exercising. So that's the latest trend. If you want to be the cool, I'm doing the latest thing person at the gym, you've got the palm cooling devices that you can get on Amazon for a couple $100.
1: See, my disgust at the idea of being that person is so strong that even if this was legit, I couldn't use
0: it. Even if it worked, you wouldn't want to be that guy?
1: No, I can't. No.
0: It kind of reminds me, I was thinking about it, I saw a picture of the new Philadelphia 76ers. The NBA season's about to kick off, and if you're a basketball fan, you wonder, what's that team going to be like with LeBron on it and all those scores and blah, blah, blah. Anyway, LeBron is wearing that leg sleeve. And everything I've read is that most of those sleeves do nothing. it's just things that the NBA players decided they kind of like, and then you get used to, and then you get a little bit of a what is that when you you believe something that's not true?
21: Like a superstition?
0: It becomes a bit of a superstition where, like, Kobe did that. He had a good shooting night when he wore one of those sleeves, so he just kept wearing it all the time. But it doesn't necessarily do anything. So
21: They were all for compression.
0: Yeah, I don't know.
1: The leg stuff, it matters.
0: Well, it depends on whether it's compressing you or not, but some of them are just things that are on your arm. It's like wearing a long sleeve shirt versus a short sleeve shirt. It's not really doing anything. But
1: what about a necktie?
0: But once
1: is anybody
0: they become
1: in the NBA wearing a necktie?
0: But once they become popular, then other people see it and think, I need to have one of those, and then, you know, then it just kind of catches on. And I think the palm cooling devices might be that. I don't know. Give it a whirl. I'll try it today. I'll get a couple of cold cans of Coca-Cola and walk around them in my palm of my hand.
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24: News, I'm Ann Carrick. College football player Nolan Wells was found dead off Mississippi's Horn Island in July. His friends, among the last people to see him alive, now speaking out about his death threats. Warren Hudson on Fox.
25: Before they even found his body, I had people in my phone texting me insane threats, things like, I'm going to find you and your family and kill y'all.
24: 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A grand jury found no such supporting evidence. President Trump on a midterm blitz in Ohio today. Fox's Jared Halpern.
26: President Trump plans to hit dozens of states between now and the November 3rd elections, though his approval ratings nationwide have slipped. He dismisses those numbers, but concedes the party in power historically loses seats in midterm elections.
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14: You've tuned into the best weekend talk show in America. Hey there, we are Armstrong and Getty.
15: As usual, AI in the coming computer apocalypse was a big topic of conversation, not to mention the terrible rape story out of Cornell. Was it a rape at all? Geopolitics? Are we winning in Iran? All sorts of good stuff.
14: Yeah, we did 20 hours of live radio like we do every week, and we boil it down to the best. 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
16: The Cornell 7 case is showing how the sex positivity crowd is failing their own stress test.
17: By any credible legal analysis, what happened was legal. Even within the woman's own account, she consents over and over, and when she revokes consent, the action stops. But I do think we all agree this is a yucky situation, because I think deep down we all know that you can be two consenting adults and what can happen is still wrong.
14: Yeah, I don't know. I've known a couple of women in my life who had situations like this occur. And they both said, we're talking about the Cornell 7, the supposed gang rape, and that was never pursued by the college at the time because of the things that she said, which we've gone over the last couple of days. And now it's why has it become a story? Because she changed her mind. Is that why it became a story again?
15: Yes, she filed a civil lawsuit against the university for failing to protect her, among other things.
14: But the example I was going to give of a couple of women I've known who had situations like this was they were willing participants up until the point they weren't, but it was difficult for a variety of reasons to change the direction of the evening at that point. right. completely hammered out of your mind and surrounded by a bunch of people, and things are really happening really fast, and yeah, it's ugly.
5: Right, and just and there are so many details of this, and it's important that you look at the details because everybody, as usual, is rushing to their own narrative and viewing all the facts through their narrative. For what it's worth, I don't have a narrative. I abhor sexual assault, rape of all sorts. At the same time, I have encountered people who have made choices that they later regretted, sometimes bitterly, and sought to blame everyone but themselves for those choices. It's part of human psychology. It's pretty common, honestly. And this one is a little mixed up and full of contradictions. And so anybody who's approaching it as if it's obviously one thing or another is being dishonest or they're a fool. I don't even know where to start. So one of the new pieces of information that's getting a fair amount of attention today is the fact that in the original police report, this woman, though several of the things she said contradicted this, she said, "I'm certain it was rape." Now, a lot of people are treating is that as though it's dispositive, which is a fancy legal word that means just that settles it. It's not at all. It's not dispositive if every piece of specific evidence says, no, it was gross and rude and piggish and everybody was drunk and high, but no, it was not forcible and there was consent. So she isn't the legal expert for what's rape or not. And it's hard because she gives examples of, you know, somebody groped her who she had not consented to groping her. He just wandered into the room and she said, "Get out." And he got out. All right. So what do you call that? Keeping in mind that rape is a serious, serious crime, and the sanctions for it are appropriately serious. Sometimes not serious enough, in my opinion.
14: Oh, I've always thought full-on, like, classic rape should be, if we're going to have a death penalty, I'm fine with the death penalty for that. That's pretty awful.
5: But you got three guys having, two or three guys having consensual sex with a woman. And then you just do a little touching and it's okay for a minute, but then it's not. I don't think you're a rapist. Okay. It's different. It's piggish and bad behavior and you ought to regret it. But,
14: well, and as you know, repeated again, everybody's hammered out of their mind.
5: Yeah. And then you've got the question of, the post incident. Communications, which I thought I had in front of me in detail. I don't think I do. So a couple of days after, and God darn it. Sorry. I'm frustrated because I was sure I had those handy and I may have just misplaced them. A couple of days after the incident, she and one of the fellas, male number one, as he was described in the original complaint, the guy who she was enamored with, and who she was excited about the idea of a threesome with another dude, male number two. This was 100% not only consensual, but enthusiastic. A couple of days after, he texted her and said, and I'm summarizing, "Hey, I kind of feel bad about how things got out of hand. Sorry, because I like you." And she was like, "Yeah, I like you too. And it was cool. But then there was like a billion guys around." And he said, "My memories of the evening are a little fuzzy." And she said, "Yeah, mine too. But essentially, we should get together again. And let's just make it us." And then several days later, after some fairly friendly, flirty, et cetera, back and forth, at some point, and it was not clear to me why, she said, "I heard what you said. Right. I don't think we should communicate anymore."
14: Right. So clearly because she heard something and felt like it came from him. Rumors.
5: Because the word on campus was that a bunch of frat guys either had gang raped this sophomore or that there was this sophomore slut who would do absolutely anything with any guy. And people figured out it was her and she was completely mortified.
14: Yeah,
5: by this.
14: That would be mortifying.
5: It would be, I can't even imagine the level of mortification for a young woman who's exploring life and sexuality and the rest of it.
14: You're sitting in

0: crossed the line from messing around to assault. That was an assault. You know, it could be a number of different offenses, crimes, etc. Or, you know, that, yeah.
1: But how you deal with that legally, it's very, very difficult.
0: Yeah, yeah.
1: And then you get into, like, you know, reasonable doubt has been very popular as a topic over the last couple of weeks from the Clancy trial. You'd have, you know, some doubt as to, okay, you know, there's a lot of stuff here. Could be the awful thing. But, man, I have some reasonable doubt that we know what exactly happened. And you can't convict somebody of rape when you don't know what happened.
0: From a purely practical level, and this is not a reflection at all on this woman's suffering or any of it. But beyond a reasonable doubt, are you kidding me? Are you kidding me? Throughout her statement, she makes it clear that, no, I was down with it. That got a little out of hand. But, no, I stayed around. And actually, when I asked them to stop, they stopped. There's reasonable doubt all over this case from a purely criminal point of view. You know, I'm finally getting closer to understanding human psychology and how my psychology might be a little different than a lot of people's. And we all share this in a way, just in different ways. But I don't mind ambiguity, as I always joke. I have mixed feelings about ambiguity. I don't suffer because this was a miserable encounter that she's ashamed of. And it got beyond her, like, direct control.
1: I'm sure it did.
0: Right. And she found herself thinking, okay, this is too fast, too much. What the hell's going on? I'm going to put up some walls here. Everybody's wasted. It was awful, but it isn't rape, or it doesn't seem to be rape from what we know at this point. Those two things butt so uncomfortably for some people that they can't, they've got to pick one side or the other and drive it home. I think we've got, it's almost like it's a case study for criminal law. I've been watching my kid in mock trial competitions where they intentionally give him a case where you've got great evidence, but it's contradicted by this big flaw. And you've got this testimony, but their credibility's not great. And so they make the kids go through the motions and argue the legal case the best they can. This is like one of those cases. It is so fraught with contradictions.
1: Well, and then you have to run this through the filter of everybody's drunk. But even if you weren't hammered drunk, you've got...
0: And doing ketamine, which I don't even know what that does to you.
1: I don't know. I don't know what that feels like either. But you've got it seems easier than I'm sure it is at the time. If you're like the cool party girl down for anything, that's your rep. That's what you're kind of portraying. And then at some point, you're supposed to all of a sudden be the, wait a second, I'm drawing a line here. I have limits and you're bad people. Because that's not your vibe. That's not what you've been seeing yourself as or portraying yourself as. It wouldn't be easy to do that.
0: Right. So that's interesting. So she had texted a couple of days later, hey, we ought to get together and smoke. I presume she meant pot together and, you know, have more good times together. But let's leave out the ketamine and the billion other guys.
1: Yeah.
0: So might that be, as I'm looking at both sides of this, the girl you were describing, look, I'm the party chick, I'm up for anything, I'm cool, I'm practically like a guy, blah, blah, blah, because some women adopt that persona at least temporarily in their lives. Her thinking, well, I can't really bring the hammer down, even though I'm like crazy uncomfortable with this and I think it might be rape, I'm hesitating to do that for social and psychological reasons. Yes, it's possible. But these are murky freaking waters, and anybody who portrays it as clearly one thing or another is either a liar or a fool.
1: Where do you think this is going to end up?
0: Short answer, the civil suit may find flaws in the way Cornell deals with alleged sex crimes, I suppose. These young men, some of them are going to be damaged terribly by the fallout from this. One already has lost his job, and it was a good job. There will be countersuits, allegations of slander and libel, and
1: The Covington, Kentucky story, the kids that got their reputations destroyed, and then it turned out they'd done nothing when the videos came out of them

0: supposedly belittling an African American or a Native American protester on the steps of the Capitol. You remember that story?
1: Right. The famous Duke rape case.
0: And then it turned out when you saw the whole video, the Covington kids hadn't done anything. And then they sued CNN for $200 million. It settled. Nobody thinks it was $200 million, but it might have been a lot to settle it. You know, if it was two, it's a lot.
1: Mm-hmm.
0: So these guys who've had their lives altered quite a bit, if they end up not being charged with or convicted of an actual crime, they might have a decent case on their hands for the way it's been portrayed in the media, especially whoever was leaking their names out there.
1: Right. Yeah. Ancient morality exists for a reason, kids.
0: Yeah, I know. The two examples I have in my life of a couple of women who are in similar situations that they look back on, their take was, I shouldn't have put myself in that position.
1: Mm-hmm.
0: Not that it's okay that's what happened, but you got to not put yourself in that situation. That's a tough one.
1: I know that was advice I gave to my daughters, who I love more than I can describe to you. It doesn't excuse any bad behavior, but it's a question of, you know, don't walk into the worst part of town wearing a Rolex. Just don't.
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1: Look out! First, I would like to have you hear this clip, which is labeled on our official sheet, Deer runs onto field during football game and scores TD. Michael?
22: He's at the 40. He's at midfield. This deer could go all the way. A 20, a 15, the 10. Touchdown, deer!
1: Did the deer have clear possession of the ball?
0: Mm.
1: Yes or no? It's not a touchdown.
0: Were all four legs inbound?
1: That's right. Now, wait a minute. Yeah, if your receiver's a deer, does it have to just get two hooves inbounds or all four of them?
0: I think it's as many. I think it's your max, the total number of legs you have, I think. Like a
1: you
0: spider
1: get
0: would
1: all
0: have to
1: your
0: get
1: legs.
0: All eight right. or six?
1: Right. Eight, clearly. Yes. Also, if you have unpainted fingernails, ladies, that's a sign of white supremacy.
0: What?
1: According to the BBC, you can't. Parody has become impossible now, and I resent it as a parodist. Which reminds me, the Babylon Bee recreating the last ditch bar drama.
0: Oh.
1: Is that good? I haven't heard.
0: It's funny. Very, very funny.
1: You want to just listen to it now?
0: We can. Do we have time for that?
1: Yeah.
0: So, yeah, this is the Babylon Bee. This is just playing out. I'm going to assume you know the whole story about the lesbian bar and all that sort of stuff. This is them playing out. There's a couple of visuals in there, but I think it still works.
23: As a lesbian, I sure am attracted to other women. I as well, which is why I came to this lesbian bar. The important thing is we're still wearing masks, as we still think COVID is a thing in 2026. Yes, nothing more important than masks.
0: Tries to drink through the mask.
23: Hey, folks, we're going to do a little change. Once a week, masks will be optional. Oh no, long COVID! This is genocide of the disabled! I think everyone is overreacting. Just say you're complicit in a mass disabling event and get it over with!
24: Hello, lesbians. I have some mail about your new policy change. All death threats.
23: All I wanted was to serve alcohol to lesbians. Spare us your white they them tears. That's it! I'm going to clown college!
0: That was a good ending.
1: As they continue to pour drinks down their chests.
0: That is from the Boston Globe article, the original article that kicked this whole thing off, that ended with one of the owners could not be contacted because they're at clown college.
1: And some of those were direct quotes, too.
0: Oh,
1: about
0: yeah.
1: Just admit that you're part of a genocidal event and then be done with it.
0: Not the mailman when he comes in and says, hello, lesbians. Here's your mail. All death threats. I just wanted to serve drinks to lesbians, which is a quote from one of the owners.
1: These people are still in charge of a lot of our education
0: complexes
1: in the U.S. Yeah. Yeah, it's funny. It's hilarious. They're lunatics. They're cultists. And they're still in charge of a lot of stuff.
0: Yeah. was listening to some pundits say it's a step in the right direction that a mainstream newspaper, which means it's a lefty newspaper, wrote a pretending to be straight

0: great story that was clearly mocking the wokeness of these people.
1: Right.
0: That
1: right.
0: wouldn't have happened a few years ago.
2: Jack Armstrong and Joe Getty.
0: We've decided to call this the best weekend talk show in America. And if you like it, download Armstrong and Getty on demand.
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6: Boosting Republican turnout for the midterms. I'm Ann Carrick, Fox News. President Trump's blitz continues today.
7: The president rallies in Ohio this evening, a state he won by double digits 2 years ago. He spent Friday night in reliably red Alabama telling supporters in Mobile,
8: I don't need the votes. I'm doing this. You know, I'm doing this and I'm not running for anything. But you're going to think of me as on the ballot, right? Everybody promise.
7: President Trump plans to hit dozens of states between now and the November 3rd elections, though his approval ratings nationwide have slipped. He dismisses those numbers, but concedes the party in power historically loses seats in midterm elections. Jared Halpern, Fox News.
6: A former Cornell University student says she was drugged and gang raped in 2024 and now is filing a civil lawsuit against the school. The DA says her original statement indicated she agreed to the sexual activity and no charges were filed. More from Fox's Eric Shawn.
9: The reports say that the Cornell student did tell the campus police that she was raped, but it seems that someone withheld that. New York Governor Kathy Hochul now appointing State Attorney General Tish James to investigate the Cornell co-ed identified as Jane Doe in court documents. Her claims that in 2024, she was drunk and drugged when seven members of the Chi Phi fraternity raped her for hours at their frat house. She gave a statement to Cornell University police, and new reports say that she did tell them she was raped, but that may not have been passed on to the district attorney.
6: A 25-year-old dual UK-Iranian national man arrested Thursday on suspicion of plotting a terror attack is out on bail, as are five British national men in their 20s arrested earlier on suspicion of explosives and terror offenses near an airbase used by American bombers to strike Iran. 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
0: I'm Roger Mari.
1: A woman is facing a second-degree murder charge in a fatal shooting outside the Kailua Target. A grand jury indicted 24-year-old Hilinai Kaili Makua Lopali Kino in the shooting death of 30-year-old Thomas Malone last weekend. Kino's attorney says three witnesses did not identify her and questions whether another witness who did was at the scene. The defense also says the probable cause filing mentions no recovered firearm, shell casings, or ballistic evidence linking Kino to the shooting. Waiava Junkyard is ordered to stop operations after petroleum leaks into the ocean in Honolulu. Health Director Dr. Kenneth Fink says a fire Wednesday on a waste pile may be the cause. Fire crews were on scene yesterday to extinguish hotspots. The leak flows through Waiava Stream. Fink says the owner is required to clean it up. The Hawaii Department of Health is warning residents about a nationwide raw milk cheese recall over potential E. coli contamination. Sierra Nevada Cheese Company recalled several Glazier's cheeses, including Monterey Jack, Jalapeno Jack, Medium Cheddar, and Sharp Cheddar. The products were distributed nationwide, including at Down to Earth stores in Hawaii. No illnesses have been reported in Hawaii. A Maui man is facing at least 10 years in federal prison after pleading guilty to meth distribution charges. Federal prosecutors say 37-year-old Douglas Taylor admitted to selling meth and cocaine during 10 controlled buys between October 2024 and August 2025. Taylor admitted to selling nearly 400 grams of meth and more than 30 grams of cocaine. He pleaded guilty to two counts of distributing more than 50 grams of meth and faces up to life in prison. From the News Radio, 830 KHVH News Center, I'm Roger Mari.
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17: 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We are already in October. So, having said that, good morning, Daniel Anthony.
18: Good morning, guys. Good morning, listeners. 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
17: That's right. Doug Pasnick, how can people get in touch with AFC?
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17: And there will be a movie night again in this month, right?
20: Yeah. In the third Monday in October, we'll have a movie that we'll be showing at Kailua Cinema.
17: Kailua Cinema is also a great supporter of AFC, too, all the way through.
20: Absolutely.
17: Been fantastic. Well, this morning we're going to talk about something that's quite important and fundamental. I like these series of shows where we're talking about the fundamental issues that really need to be addressed in Hawaii. They're fundamental complaints for a lot of people in Hawaii. And I think really the series started off with housing. Great conversation, revisited on the podcast. Education, again, fundamental. If you have a family, you want to make sure your kids are educated. And today is no more fundamental. It's what you put in your body to sustain you. It's your food. And honestly, this is something that Daniel Anthony knows very, very well, considering your background, Daniel. So I'm just going to let you open things up with a conversation about food and Hawaii, place in the culture, and wherever you want to take us now.
18: Well, I don't want to paint any bad pictures here, but let's start with the bad picture. There's a crisis. A hurricane hits. There's a shipping strike in California. Somehow the barge stops. You know, I for myself feel very blessed and fortunate that I probably have 2 to 3 months worth of food on our farm. But that would require me to turn people away that are hungry. So the reality is, although I have a few months worth of food on my farm, I probably only have a week to 2 weeks worth of food if I'm feeding other people in our community. Now, I live out in Kaneohe, which we have about 10,000 households. When you come to the urban corridor in downtown Honolulu, there are apartment buildings with 4,000 people in it, you know, and a series of these buildings. So from a personal perspective to a government perspective, I want to know, what is our government going to do? And do they have a plan? If you guys ever have a chance, there's a great little YouTube snippet called Ketchup and M&Ms. And it really talked about how our government knows the crisis that we're in, but they actually haven't done anything about it. And this is something that I feel like real passionate about, because I am worried about our community. I am worried about our people. And this is just in case something bad should happen. Now, let's say nothing bad happens. Are we okay with living in a situation where close to 100% of everything that we eat are imported? If we live in one of the prime areas on planet Earth to grow food, I mean, does that make any sense to either of you guys? If we have the best beef, if we have the best cabbages, if we can grow all of these delicious foods, why would we import a second-class food?
17: And that's really the heart of this. What are the impediments to that? And there's going to be, I think you're going to tackle this from both sides, both as a food producer here locally and also from the other side, which is food imports and what they do to food producers here in Hawaii, and how it, just from an outsider's perspective, and we'll get more into this, how it seems like the deck is stacked against you if you want to try to be a producer from a number of different regulatory angles. But let's just start, you know, with the common person's experience with Hawaii's food system. And I think it's important to note right off the bat that Hawaii exists, like many places on the mainland do, with one of the great logistics advances of all time, which is the just-in-time system, which is, it's revolutionized how you get fresh food from wherever, mainland U.S., Mexico, wherever. These wonderful fruits and vegetables, they come fresh on a plane, just in time, and they're here on your shelf. But we're a little different, sitting 2,500 miles away from the west coast of the United States and the continent, the North American and South American continents.
2: we don't have the luxury of that just-in-time system having backups. It's either got to be just-in-time or it's just not there.
18: Well, you know, when you think about what is being imported, I mean, without processed foods, that's really what has been a big change in what we consume. You know, how much of the stuff that we eat comes in a shiny bag? And if you're eating majority of your foods from a shiny bag, you should be concerned, because should our imported system ever stop? First of all, those are the things that if you're accustomed to eating that, you're going to have a hard time eating from what is available. I mean, let's talk about it. We also live in a day and age where we have the ability to eat whatever we want. You know, you go back 100 years ago in America and you're eating fruits that are in season.
2: Mm-hmm.
18: Yeah, there's 400 or 500 different varieties of apples across the United States. They all went off somewhat similar, but also some were known to give early and some were known to give later. Right today, where are the, you guys know where the majority of our apples come from in the United States?
2: You're not going to say Washington State. I know that.
18: I want to. China. Right. Even the United States is working in a system where a bulk of the food that Americans consume today aren't being produced or raised in the United States. Or we have a system where we raise the animals, then we ship them to a foreign country to be processed, and then they're shipped back into our country for us to consume.
2: I just went to California, and I went through the major garlic-producing region of California, and it's just like, and then I come back to Hawaii, and I turn over the label, and it's like, China, or somewhere that is not from America. And it seems impossible to me that our chains have gotten so far outside of our own national control. This is what we feed our citizens.
18: Well, I mean, and then you see the corporate fingerprint, right? This is how corporations are profitable. They bring down costs. They streamline efficiency. But the risk of that is now we've given the control of our food system to people that are solely looking to profit off of what we eat. And so they're cutting corners. When we talk about what Hawaii needs, first of all, we need an absolute about face, a 180 degree change of heart, a change of practice, and a change of ways. You know, being someone that helped to legalize traditional poi making after 100 years, I still, the number one question that I get from our community is, how do you cook taro? We've lost the ability to actually process foods because so much of it is processed. So I think when we look at our food system, education is going to play a huge role. And I think when we think of what, where this education could or could not be, I think it should be a part of the school system. You know, there is that statistic that we were talking about how 30% by numbers of our school budget is going to have to be in local food, which means that these ingredients are going to be unprocessed. Who is going to process them? Why are we not having our kids be a part of that process? Right? Because in twofolds, it does two things. One, eating local is, I mean, I hate to say it, it's kind of boring from a kid's perspective. You want to go eat like a grass-fed steak, or you want to go eat at a burger restaurant. You ask kids, they want to go eat at the burger restaurant because it's a cool toy, right? Also, if you've ever had grass-fed beef from Hawaii, it's not, you know, it's not being finished on soy and corn, so it has a little bit different texture. Mm-hmm. And, you know, people consider it a little bit more wild. So how do you change people is you make them be a part of the process. Let me tell you, you go out, you harvest the cow, you hike miles holding a cow's leg in your hand, right? When you get to wherever you're going and you start eating that, that food is so much more special because you sacrificed for it. You know, it's not even about like you don't waste that kind of food. It seems today that, you know, in addition to some of the trauma that we have with consuming food is what do we do with leftovers, right? And when food has such a small value, then it's easy to throw it away. When you look at any of the traditional communities, they throw away nothing. I had these Native Americans come. They did a ceremony on my farm. And I asked them, I said, well, what can I get you guys? And they go, oh, can you get us a sheep? And they didn't know that on one of the farms I partner with, we have pigs that are grazing and we have sheep. So I went and I got them a sheep. And I brought it back and they harvested it. And they used every single – they made like a sausage with all of the intestines. And while I was watching them making it, I was a little squeamish. I'm not going to lie. I normally use those parts for fertilizer. But the dish that they made after with potatoes was incredibly delicious. right? And just to know that you could take the parts of the animal that maybe you and I wouldn't be familiar with and put it into something that is exciting to eat, I think is how we get our community to eat more local, is by offering education on how to participate. How do you cook a ulu so that your kids want to eat it? Because let me tell you, normally you guys eat breadfruit?
2: I've tried it. I can't say that I'm a major fan of it.
18: No, let me tell you this. We make breadfruit French fries or breadfruit chips. You guys would eat it all day, right? So it's understanding, one, how to prepare our foods in a way that we're familiar with them so that we want to eat it. Because the biggest challenge that we have as local food producers is you do all this work. You raise this stuff. Then you go out into the community and nobody buys it because they're hungry for processed foods. And then it makes it like, you know, you just, you kind of beat yourself up because you're so excited. Oh my God, I'm going to help my community. I'm growing food for our community. And then when you actually take it to the community, it's not actually accepted. Now, given if it was a crisis, I'm sure you'd look like a savior. But the idea is to take us out of even being threatened by a crisis, because we like what we're growing. We want to eat it. We support the farmers that are growing it. I mean, you think about what, in the gambit of what you love to eat, what can be grown in Hawaii?
2: There are a number of things that could be grown in Hawaii, I think. You know, maybe not stuff that'll get burned by the sun, but we've proven that we can grow a whole number of things and farm shrimp and farm all kinds of other animals that it's certainly grown over the past 30 years. But I think I want to take this even a little bit more basic. I don't think it's a left or right issue or Republican or Democrat issue about having good food, having good, clean food.
18: I think
2: assuming from that, I'm saying, assuming from that perspective, why is it so hard to farm in the state of Hawaii? Just basic level here. I mean, you don't have to get too far in the weeds, but basic level, you have people that are willing to spend the money at organic stores and natural food stores and things like that. That is, we've got tons of the big, you know, both local big chain and national big chain, you know, the ones I'm talking about, if you know anything about here, and people will go and spend for that good food. Why is it so hard to produce locally? Regulation, money, you tell me.
18: Well, first of all, if we look at why the plantations ended, they ended because they sold off all the soil fertility, and the same lands that you could plant sugarcane and pineapple without having to use pesticides or fertilizers all of a sudden required more of those chemicals than it was profitable. So those are the general lands. When we think of agriculture in Hawaii, we haven't been practicing regenerative agriculture. In fact, the kind of agriculture that is very exploitive, where they import heavy fertilizers that have big impacts in the surrounding areas, deplete soil nutrients. We've been in this cycle that we have to break. And I think this is where the state has a role. If food security, if growing food is important, then on the state lands that are agricultural lands, we need to invest in increasing the soil fertility so that when farmers start on those lands, they're successful. You know, the farm that I'm currently on, we fed our soils for 6 years before we could actually grow something that we could eat. And everyone told me, Daniel, you're never going to be able to fix these soils. You're always going to be dependent on fertilizers. And I just didn't believe it. Now, it's either time or money. You can bring in animal manure. You can bring in biomass. Or you got to work with what you got. And so when we look at the state, look, we have this awesome Hawaiian Earth products, right? And they get all the green waste, and it's piles of green waste right next to the very agricultural lands that the state is trying to lease. But these are all depleted lands. So how do we work together with these resources to say, hey, Hawaiian Earth Products, we need 20% of what you produce from our community, because it's not like they produce their own green waste. The city and county and our community drops off green waste. Is that has to go back into our agriculture system. And I think the state could subsidize it or include it as a part of their lease rent, that they have to make this available for the farmers. We also need to change, you know, I'm sure many of our listeners out there have heard of fallowing and cover crops. And these are just things that you plant so that you have biomass to till back into the soil.
2: And hold on to the soil because the roots kind of dig in and hold it in place, right?
18: Well, if you look at most of these state lands, it's covered in California grass, which is not the best cover crop. So it's It actually is going to require some investment from our community. Look, we also have a huge food waste situation where food waste is going to the landfill because there's no system to get food waste to be composted. There are some people that have started some of these businesses associated with food waste, but we need to scale all of it. We need to have zero waste in Hawaii. And when I say zero waste, zero green waste, zero food waste, we also need to recycle everything that we don't use and figure out how to get that to farmers. You know, my farm is built mostly with military waste and stuff that I find at the dump. In fact, I think I'm on like a special list if you go to Kailua Dump. My picture's up there because I'm known to scavenge in the metal pile quite a bit. But that's frowned upon. So I think some of those things we need to figure out from the state's perspective, how to realign our waste to build soils so that people can be successful when they farm. Because right now what we're looking at is an increased fertilizer price. Strait of Hormuz has caused nitrogen to go up. You know, people have had oil reserves, but nobody had a fertilizer reserve. Diesel just went up. Everything in agriculture uses diesel.
2: Mm-hmm.
18: So looking at these regenerative practices, looking at ways to build soils are all actually going to align us to be able to weather some of the global changes that are happening. Now, we also need farmers. And this is where I go back to the school system. How many of our kids come out and are dependent upon the system after high school? Because not everyone goes to college. So if you're not going to college, why isn't there an agriculture avenue that is readily offering jobs? I mean, we subsidize so many other job placement, job education. Why aren't we creating farmers in our community?
2: Do you see that as a role for community colleges or for high schools? Because we actually have, like Kaimuki High School, the teacher of the year this year, started an ag program and actually raised money for it, like a couple $100,000 for that program to run kind of outside the DOE's, whatever they could fund. Maybe they funded nothing. So you have these, maybe you can call them little green shoots of, yeah, we should do something like this. But it seems like it's more of a hobby sort of club thing.
18: Than a profession.
2: Yeah. Just on the outside. I can't really speak to it because I've never interacted with anybody personally in these programs. But do you see this more as a high school thing, or do you see it more as a college thing that people would study?
18: I think it goes beyond that. I think we need education for agriculture in all of the public schools. I think I did the math. If we get 1 hour, every public school child spends 1 hour a month in agriculture, we raise about 6 million hours a year to impact ag. And I think that's important because when you look at our history, summer break was about kids staying home to help on the farm. So was fall and spring break. And so those were all timed around the agricultural needs, recognizing that kids were a valuable component to that.
2: I've got another idea for you.
18: Tell me.
2: The city's summer fun program. Now, it may not be surfing. It may not be doing some of the traditional things. But for kids who want to learn, who want to be outdoors, who want to maybe generate a crop in those 8 weeks. I don't know what can grow in that time or start to grow in that time. But something along those lines, maybe an offshoot of something like that.
18: I mean, historically, if you ask kids what their favorite toys are, the stick and mud are still high up there, you know? And when you think of agriculture, it's combining these two things to grow stuff. Most people, I don't think, recognize, because they haven't had the opportunity, how important farming can be in their whole health and well-being.
2: Where do we find the land? Because people look around Oahu and they see houses going up on former farmer land. So are we talking, this is going to be at established locations on Oahu, but is there opportunity to open up neighbor islands to even more?
18: Well, definitely the neighbor islands are open. I think the reality is Oahu, as being the hub, is kind of the bottleneck where we have all the people that are looking for employment. You know, we have all of these planned subdivisions that come up, and guess what they miss on every subdivision? Farms, right? They got space for parking lots and for parks and for this and for that and for grocery stores. But how come Haseko didn't put in 20 acres of surrounding intermingled farmlands in that community to help them be more resilient? And I think these are things from the government perspective that we just need to add in. Look, Coal Ridge, all actual agriculture land, you need to put aside 10% of that for people to come and farm, right? And we need to change the mentality. I think the simplest thing that Gary could do on day one to help agriculture is to use one of these proclamations to say that if wherever you live in Hawaii, you can grow food. Because how many homeowner associations do not allow for people to have food-bearing plants? If you could believe DHHL out there in Kapolei won't let Hawaiians grow ulu trees on DHHL lands because the homeowner association bans all food and fruit-producing trees. So...
2: Okay.
18: Right?
2: I'm just kind of stunned by that, but okay.
18: We need to give opportunity to people that want to grow food the opportunity to grow food in Hawaii. That's first and foremostly. Secondly, we need to probably invest, you know, out of the $2 billion that are going to the school system, how many of that actually impacts farmers or helps to produce more farmers? I think every school that has a want should have an ag teacher. Yeah, when I look at most of our schools, they have beautiful lawns. Now, when you go and pass these schools, how many times do you see the kids fully using these great fields?
20: They look nice.
18: They look nice. Yeah, I mean, you know, I grew up in Waianae, and Waianae Intermediate has this massive, massive field fronting the school. I mean, it must be 7-8 acres. There are parts of that field that still today I've never walked on. That thing is so big.
2: Mm-hmm.
18: But it's also fully irrigated and green. So we are using water. Right? We do have the space. We just don't value growing food enough to change what we're doing on a daily basis.
2: Or people just consider it unsightly for whatever reason. And that's a shame because if the purpose of the school is to educate, that maybe that portion could go towards education on this topic.
20: Well, or is it inconvenient? You know, I'm just listening to your solutions to this problem that we're in. And the reality is we didn't get here over a very short period of time. This has taken a very long period of time to get here. And what has pretty much driven it is, as you mentioned already, is profit from corporations who are interested in, you know, shaping the market in a way that they can profit from it. But also the mindset has changed and it's aligned more towards convenience. So, you know, right now people stay so busy that, you know, they depend on, if you will, or they've allowed themselves to become dependent on fast food and food that comes in a bag and food that you don't have to worry about preserving. But the type of food you're talking about is food that requires a lot more care. Not always in that case. But the reality is it's better for you. And I believe that there are more people that are recognizing what the poor production of food has done to our bodies over a long period of time that has got us into a situation that we need to figure out how to navigate our way out of it. So can state leadership change the vector? And is the climate in Hawaii such that, I know the climate is to grow because we once were very self-sufficient. But is the climate here, you know, are the people willing to make the hard choice to actually do things on their own and create that self, that resiliency within Hawaii's own production capability?
18: I think it's one of those things where nobody has experienced it, what having a food secure community looks like. So we're all arguing over assumptions. And I think one of the big roles of the government is it to do the hard things that nobody wants to do, but we know that we have to do. So what are the low-hanging fruits? You know, I just read an article the other day in Civil Beat, and they were talking about how we have this great problem. We have more demand for breadfruit than we can produce.
2: Doesn't sound like a big problem, especially if you can grow breadfruit.
18: So, all right, if the breadfruit's the low-hanging fruit, how do we put 1 million breadfruit trees in Hawaii? And, you know, you could buy tissue cultures for about $6 to $8 each landed. So for $8 million investment, we could have 1 million ulu trees. 1 million ulu trees in 5 years planted well is going to produce about 200 to 500 pounds per ulu per tree of ulu per tree. So that this gets into the hundreds, you know, we could have 500 million pounds of ulu in the next 7 years. Now, what do we consume in rice? I think it, at one point it was around 1 million pounds a day. But I think we're down a little bit. We're about 300 million pounds of rice per year. So in 7 to 10 years, we could grow as much ulu as what we consume in rice for probably about $20 million planted. That means I bought the tree and we supplied it to somebody and gave them some knowledge on how to plant it. Now, when we think about where is this land, because I think that was a great comment. You said, Daniel, where are you going to get all this land? Almost every single part of our island connects to a mountainous region that nobody is doing anything on. These are quote unquote conservation lands. Now, what is the difference between growing invasive species and growing food on conservation land?
20: It's a great question.
18: Because everywhere that I look on Oahu, our entire interior is full of ag lands.
20: It's full of ag lands and it's full of invasive species as well. So what you're suggesting is let's replace what's invasive with what could be profitable and productive to the local community.
18: I mean, to me, it seems like a simple solution. I think something else that, you know, we're really not thinking about is the Department of Ag.
2: Theoretically set up to support farmers, does it?
18: That's a great theory. You know, I mean, one of the reasons I'm running for lieutenant governor is I am so tired of fighting with the Department of Ag.
2: Over what? Just tell us because this is my earlier question about regulations and what makes it so hard to farm, and it's the department that's designed supposedly to help you that is the one actively throwing big cement blocks at your feet all the time.
18: Well, let's just talk about land. You go to the Department of Ag, one, they've never done an inventory of their lands. They don't even know what lands they control. Two, the way that they have created their lease systems of those lands, what has happened is people 20 years ago got cheap Department of Ag leases, and then there's subleasing those lands for profit. So the lands that the Department of Ag has, there's a majority of them that aren't even producing food.
2: How long do the leases last?
18: Oh, some people got 65, 99-year leases.
2: Wow.
18: And so what has happened is, you know, Waimanalo is a perfect example. You got a 65-year lease. You got that 20 years ago. You were 40 years old. Now you're in your 60s. Over the last 20 years, people have come up to you with great ideas. So you sublease the land. Now you're more like a land manager, but the people that are on your land are not actually fulfilling what you're supposed to be doing on that land. So one, I think the Department of Ag is doing a fair inventory. Two, doing an assessment of who really is growing food and who needs to be reallocated. Maybe there's some other state lands that you can be doing this land management business. But what has happened is it's made agriculture land on state lands, which is supposed to be the most affordable, out of reach. There are places like Waiahole where they were paying $100 an acre a year. $100 an acre a year. You get 5 acres in Hawaii for $500 a year. Does that motivate you very much?
2: No, actually, it would make me just, if I only had to produce very little, then I'm not going to produce any more than what I need to satisfy that lease.
18: Our system of leasing land is very antiquated. And what we have is we have a challenge where we haven't held farmers accountable for so long that now we almost can't hold them accountable because it's rampant throughout the entire agricultural sector where people aren't doing what they said they were going to do. But if you go after one, then they complain that you're not going after the other. So we kind of need an entire overhaul and a shift in the culture of the Department of Ag. I think people that are not fairly leasing the land, I don't think we should kick them off per se. We need to give them the opportunity to get in line with our food production needs. I think the real change is going after new lands. You know that any state department can trade lands with any state department. DLNR can just give lands to another group, no problem. When we look at places, you know, and I'm sure my grandpa's not going to be the happiest that I bring up Kahana Valley, but you know, Kahana Valley has 5,300 acres of land. Out of that, there's at least 1,000 acres of perfect agriculture land. Currently in the valley, out of the 31 lessees that each have about a 10,000 square foot lot, there's less than 10 acres of that entire place that is being leased. Why?
2: Are we just hanging the label conservation on it and calling it a day? Is that pretty much it?
18: Well, what has happened is it's under DLNR state parks. So you have the state parks, which is not geared for farming,
2: yeah,
18: that they have these prime ag lands. I'm saying when we do the full inventory of the state, we're going to put the prime ag lands in the Department of Ag, right? And we're going to push the Department of Ag to do some really smart things like create organic-oriented ag parks where everyone there is farming regenerative. I'm not saying that we push out the commercial ag guys that are using pesticides and fertilizers, but I'm just saying that we should split the spaces, because in ag communities, we have to be neighborly and work together. And if we have two different philosophies on how we're farming, then farmers just fight each other.
2: It's all about food today on the Freedom Hour, because food is fundamental to everybody. And we thank you for listening today to this conversation, and of course all of our previous conversations up on your free iHeartRadio app and at khvhradio.com. As we're talking about agriculture lands, what this whole conversation brings to mind is a list of foods that became famous about 25 years ago when Dr. Shintani started publicizing the Hawaii diet. Hawaii diet, which was based in taro, which was based in fruits and vegetables and things like that. And
18: you know what happened, right, with that diet?
2: What happened?
18: It was so successful. People lost weight so fast, they actually had to tell them to slow down. And the bottleneck with Dr. Shintani's diet wasn't actually the concept or the practice. It was accessibility to these foods, right? And what he really showed is that the hospitals needed eggland to produce medicinal quality foods for the very same patients, right? And so we look today, I mean, you think of it, they have a pharmacy. But what if we just had a farm that was connected to the hospital? And if you were in this health class where you were fighting diabetes, obesity, that you could actually go to the farm that was managed by the hospital and access food specifically for your health.
2: Well, and it's so needed, because there's nothing more that can break your heart than seeing usually local guy, but with a foot or feet that are swollen up and purple practically. And you know that those feet, those legs are not long for him being attached to him. And that's diabetes taking its absolutely horrific toll on somebody. And what's that driven by? It's driven by the processed food. And rice is not good for every type of person. Some cultures, because they've had it for 5,000 years, no problem whatsoever. But it seems like for a good section of local population, it just translates into straight sugar and weight gain and insulin resistance and all of this. And I bring up the Shintani diet, and there's variations of it. It's the whole idea of eating right for your type. And because we have such a mix of people here, it seems like, I mean, we don't want to force anybody to just eat this and only this. But as far as sustaining ourselves and for our better health, getting medicinal quality foods is not such a wild fringe idea at this point, especially when we have a huge generation coming of age right now, 60 plus, that has been eating processed foods for the past 40, 50 years.
18: I think if we tie agricultural production to housing, then we're going to get people that are motivated to grow food. And those are the kind of people that we want to ensure have secure housing. So, hey, if you want to grow food, then there's a class of housing that's going to be available for you. And we're going to expedite that. And we're going to give opportunity for local people, particularly, to scale up in that food production. You know, this is so much what happens. Are you guys familiar with Woofers? World of Organic Farmers. It's basically you sign up as a woofer. You can travel anywhere around the world. You stay with the farmer for almost nothing. And then you work however many hours the farmer said on their farm in exchange for food and a place to stay.
2: And learning.
18: Well, and so this is what happens. We have people from all around the world come to Hawaii, fall in love with Hawaii, decide that now that they want to be farmers after seeing what the need is. And so we've created this system for more out-of-state land purchasers, because they come from families with resources. Where is our local kids' woofing program? If you're a local kid and you want to start off, you want to be a farmer, where do you go? And I think of some of the big names like Ma'o Farms.
2: Alun.
18: You know, but I'm thinking more of like where you would go to learn how to farm.
2: Mm.
18: Right? You know, Ma'o Farms will help you get a college degree, not necessarily have you become an all-rounded farmer. In fact, I think a lot of farmers are afraid of teaching people their secrets and techniques, because now you're going to compete with them. Right? I mean, you know what?
2: This sounds like my mother-in-law and her recipes. I'm going to teach you 7/8 of this recipe, but I'm going to hold an ingredient back. You'll never be able to get the exact right, you know, thing that I'm doing that makes my stuff perfect.
18: I'm going to share a quick story here. So back in 2006, there was this big uproar of patenting of tarot by the University of Hawaii. And there was like a really big protest, and we stayed at Iolani Palace for approximately 2 weeks. And we had this big kupuna council. And while we were there, I got the chance to speak to tarot farmers and kupuna from every island. And they all were saying the same thing. We need more tarot farmers. We need more tarot farmers. And I didn't really understand what they were saying because I didn't really see them supporting tarot farmers. And I don't want to say it took me a few years to break down what they were asking for, but what they were asking for was low-wage field hands.

0: it's really hard to get ahead. We need to create a level playing field. So one, I think, is going to be housing and agriculture are more aligned. Two, I think it's going to be subsidizing those that have a high interest in making locally grown food available. Look, if you're a restaurant and you can serve more than 50% by volume of local ingredients, we should give you some kind of you're suffering as a business owner. You know what I'm saying? You're
1: making the outreach to get a Hawaii business that's going to have higher costs against your shipped in competitors. So at a certain level, if you can prove that 50% of your food is locally based, you get a tax break?
0: A tax break, or we need to create incentives to eat local, to farm local. We need, as a state, to tell farmers, hey, we're going to do a bounty on ulu. So for the first, 10 million pounds of ulu, the state's going to do a $1 per pound tax credit, right? Like, we need to change up our whole system and our whole perspective and figure it out how to keep our food here and how to make people want to grow that food. You know, if you look at our commodities, they're all futures. People are paying for food that hasn't even been planned to be planted. That's a whole investment system. The state needs a system of that similar nature so that we can actually invest in these farmers. Now, how you think that's going to be possible? You brought up Alun Farm. We need to take a look at the Alun Farms, the Larry Jeffs, the people that are currently our number one food suppliers. We need to look at the number one ranches. We need to see, one, how they're surviving. Two, what they need to thrive. And then three, a system for them to educate the next farmer. Because right now, nobody is, when you think of like the 10% that they claim that we produce, that means that for every successful farmer that we have, we could 10 times that farmer and still not be producing the food that we need in our community. So it's not even a threat. This whole thought of competition is just like a mental one. There's really no reality in it. And then as farmers create synergy between each other, that's what bolsters the system, right? When you, if you go down and you buy something like bread every week, and then the bread that you like to buy for 1 week isn't there, then it forces you to buy another brand. And even though your brand is back in the marketplace the following week, you might like the other brand. So how do we make sure that local food is available in our community every week, week in, week out, is by working with multiple farmers. This hurricane is a perfect example. If we were only growing food on Kauai, we'd be screwed. Now, 85% of all the taro grown in the state of Hawaii is grown on Kauai in one valley, Hanalei Valley. You think Hanalei got smashed? Hanalei got smashed.
1: Well, the bigger story to me was Kauai shrimp.
0: Gone.
1: It's gone.
0: Gone.
1: And that surprised me that they made that assessment and there was no other avenues available to them. Department of Ag apparently said nothing. The banks aren't willing to take the risk. I mean, Kauai shrimp is sold at Costco. It's not like they weren't producing the volume. It's not like they weren't producing and having a fairly successful business making that product. And one storm, and there's no support for that local farm.
0: They were one crisis away from going out of business. And when you think of it, how many of us are in that same situation? It doesn't matter what our business is. Agriculture is even more at the fringe. When you were to think that the guys that are in Costco that are successful, what that means is everybody else below them, I don't even know how they're surviving. That's the reality.
1: What regulatory burdens would you work with Gary in reducing? The stuff that you see in your own farm, or maybe stuff you see in other farms. Just for an example, we can't produce milk here anymore. I used to go out just as a regular consumer, and I'm sorry, not all the time, because you know what? $10 for a half a gallon of Haleakala dairy milk is quite a lot. It just, you look at that and then you compare it to Walmart at $4 for milk. It's hard for a regular consumer to keep that habit up, no matter how much you'd like to support the local businesses. And to me, when I started talking to farmers at farmers markets, it was a lady who produced butter, and she's like, yeah, I can only produce butter because the

0: state regulations for milk are so incredibly onerous, it makes it completely not worth it. And this is about the time Haleakala Dairy went out of business. So are there, what is some low-hanging fruit, to use your words, regulations that could be eased, changed, eliminated, something to help these agricultural producers out?
1: I think number one is processing facilities. Now there's all kinds of new food safety mandates that if you're going to sell to a Costco or to a supermarket, that you have to have some traceability, which I don't think is bad. But if you're a 65-year-old farmer and they're telling you you need to build a whole facility to sell your lettuce, you're going to retire. So how can the state build processing facilities that people can rent? Just come in, get a time slot, or on the flip side, purchase the food and process it through these facilities. You know, I'll give an example. Kamehameha Schools, they've wanted to purchase food ingredients from us in the past. We're not HACCP certified, so they wanted us to go through one of the local food distributors. It literally went from $1 a pound to us to $5 a pound to Kamehameha Schools once we took it to, you know, the local food distributor. And a lot of that was them taking on the liability. So how can we have the state take some of that burden to really support farmers to keep the price down, right? I mean, how does it go $1 from the farmer to $5 to the consumer in one stop? And I think part of it is when you got nowhere else to go, there's no competition. When you really look at what our current food distributors are doing, they are purposely making local food expensive because it's so much more profitable to bring in the imported food. That the imported food supply chain is so much more consistent that you're taking so much less of a risk, right? You buy local food, it's inconsistent. Like, you know, I call these distributors and I say, hey, what can I grow that you're going to buy? And they go, oh, we can't give you any recommendations on what to grow. I think the state needs to have a list to say, hey, if you grow these things, either the state will buy them or we'll ensure that there's a marketplace for them. And those could be simple things like taro, breadfruit, sweet potato, like almost like guaranteeing if you're a farmer and you grow these things, as long as you grow them to quality, someone's going to help you get it to the market and give you a fair share of that. Because what happens for small scale farmers is you spend all this time growing this really high quality food, and then you have to spend all this time selling your high quality food, which then makes it even more expensive. That we need to streamline how do we get our foods as consumers, which you think of it, when's the last time you guys pulled over on the side of the road and bought something from a vendor on the side of the road?
0: If I go to the North Shore, did you know sometimes.
1: That in the olden days, I mean, those were the grocery stores where the roadside vending stands.
0: Yeah.
1: Right? I think some of the things that I plan to do is work with the state transportation department to actually build economic corridors on our highways for small farmers, for entrepreneurs from our community, and create sort of standards to say, hey, if you want to do a processed food and you want to sell it in this economic zone, 50% or more has to be local ingredients. Right? If you just set those standards, then people become entrepreneurs within that caliber, and that helps our farmers.
0: We're just not being harassed by tax collector or others that are, look, it's just it's a small family farm. We'll pay our fair share, but it's not just the regulations from Department of Ag. It's the business and the other sorts of things that get in the way of everything.
1: Well, I definitely feel you. I think tax breaks for farmers are obvious. I don't really know how many farmers are profitable that end up paying taxes, but I think we need to streamline what incentives they get based upon the volume that they produce. I think we need to create a system where farmers want to produce more because the incentives are greater upon a certain production threshold. You know, you produce more than 100,000 pounds of taro, we should cut you some kind of bonus.
0: Because you're doing a net good.
1: Because you're doing a net good. And the other thing we need to commoditize is, what is the value of food security? Because we talk about Hawaii's strategic placement. Well, I think it's a national security concern that the people of Hawaii have food through any crisis.
0: Mm-hmm.
1: You know, I mean, you think about it, right? We got 1 million people that live on this island. What's going to happen when there's no food? And who has the food? And if the military is the only guys that have the food, how long before you think the people in our community are going to go try to get some food from them?

0: right? I think there's some strategic perspectives that we need to take in order to make sure that Hawaii is food secure, that should anything happen in the world, that we're good so that people can go and do their jobs and keep our national security on point. They're not worried about their families and the community.
1: And you think about how many people are food insecure to begin with. What are the national statistics? The local has got to be higher just because of our cost of living. And that's another area where somebody producing food shouldn't be penalized, because guaranteed, whether it's at a supermarket or a roadside stand or put in a box for Kapuna to eat, it'll get used. I mean, it simply will not get wasted, I don't think.
0: Again, what is it going to take? It's going to take massive amounts of education, one, in our community, how to grow, how to eat things that are grown locally. Two, it's going to be helping kids to see that being a farmer. Right now we have this mentality like only poor people are farmers. But what we forget is...
1: Well, we've oriented... That's been the theme for the last... Since post-World War II, which is... No, I mean, I'm talking about across the United States. No, you don't want to stay on the farm in Iowa, Kansas, Minnesota, North Dakota, Texas, Mississippi, wherever, or Hawaii. You don't want to stay on the farm. You want to go out and experience the world. That's the much more attractive option, and we're going to send you to college and take these loans. And
0: look at where that got us. Imagine here we are. Had we been saying, hey, half of you should stay home and farm, right? Even if we had split that a little bit, I think America would be in a stronger place in our own food production. I think when we look at beef, we look at pork, we look at chicken globally, the United States is in a bad position. We have so few meat packers. We have so much imported proteins coming in.
1: And imported workers that may or may not be totally legal, which is a whole other thing about cost cutting that's going on in that industry. Sorry to say.
0: I mean, absolutely. we've just seen things on the news recently where, you know, ICE is going after communities surrounding meatpacking plants, and now no one's showing up to work, which means the meatpacking plants all had immigrant labor.
1: Illegal immigrant labor. And some legal, too, that just got chilled out because of the enforcement.
0: How prepared is America? Not very. And when we look at Hawaii, we're even less prepared for them. I think where we have the opportunity in our islands is, one, our growing season is 12 months a year. So when we look at what our strategy is, hey, if we want pork, we want chicken, we want beef, we have to invest in growing food for those animals. So whether it's corn, whether it's wheat, whether it's these other alternative greens, I think of the Big Island, which we have huge sections, Kau. The Kau is the size of Oahu.
1: Mm-hmm.
0: That's just one district on the Big Island.
1: Mm-hmm.
0: That we could put in 10 to 20,000 acres for just animal food production. That's really what we need to do. If this is, so we have all these jobs around just feeding our animals. Have you guys heard of this crazy beef called Wagyu?
1: Oh, yeah.
0: Yeah, it comes from this place in Japan, right? Mm-hmm. And they don't grow a lot of cows, but it's the most expensive meat, I think, on the market. Like, I think Hawaii, we have to remember that everything that we touch ends up costing more because we can market it better. Now, why are we not exporting prime local grown beef, and it's the premium and our whole community gets the seconds in hamburger? Like, we could make hamburger almost free if we were charging for the prime cuts and sending those abroad, right? When we think about how our food system can work, we can still satisfy global wants for really high-end, high-quality foods. At the same time, have enough of the, you know, I think the B grade in Hawaii is probably going to be better than the triple A grade in other places. But that's what our community could affordably eat, right? I mean, you think of it. What are they exporting? All the beautiful-looking fruit, which means all the ugly ones could be for our community. And if I'm eating fruit, I care about how it tastes, not how it looks.
1: Last minute here, and that's all the time we got. Just last word on all of this for agriculture, for food production, for sustainability, for all these things. What is your last word? Sorry, I'm a little fuzzy right now.
0: Look, guys, it's real simple. If you like where things are at, you enjoy being food insecure, you're excited to go fight people at Costco before the next hurricane, keep voting for the same. If you believe that we need to change our trajectory, you believe that there is opportunity to grow food to sustain our families. If you want, if you live in an HOA that you can't plant an ulu tree, now is your chance. And the idea is really, it's not just your vote that is needed. It's for you to rally everybody that you feed, because we are either going to be hungry together or we are going to plan well to ensure that we have food through every occasion. The vote for Cordery and Anthony is one voting for local food production. It's voting to support local farmers. It's voting to hear local farmers. And most importantly, it's voting for our community needs to be ahead of our government.
1: It's the Freedom Hour, and we are done for this week. 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
3: We know his name and his weapon. I'm Carmen Roberts, Fox News. The co-pilot accused of trying to hijack an Israel-bound Fly Dubai flight is identified, and we're learning that he was previously grounded by Oman Air over concerns about extremist views. Fox's Jeff Paul has more from Tel Aviv.
4: The suspect later moved to Dubai, where he eventually became a pilot for Fly Dubai. Now, the Associated Press has identified the pilot as Hammam al-Hammami. They're reporting he was born in the UAE and that his mother is from Syria, but he was able to obtain Omani citizenship through his Omani father. The Emiratis, who are leading the investigation, now saying the suspect attacked the captain of the aircraft using an axe that's normally kept in the cockpit for emergencies. Israel is also involved in this investigation, with Prime Minister Benjamin Netanyahu saying this:
5: whoever sent him will pay a high price.
4: The UAE's attorney general saying the suspect tried to take control over the plane, attempting to carry out what they're calling a terrorist attack.
3: Investigators are trying to determine whether he acted alone or was acting under someone's direction. The captain is recovering in a hospital in Abu Dhabi. North Korea launched a ballistic missile from Wonsan today that traveled about 435 miles before landing in the sea off of Japan. And Pyongyang says that Kim Jong-un supervised that test. That launch came after a landmine explosion near the border injured three South Korean soldiers. The botched execution of death row inmate Krista Pike cost Tennessee's prisons commissioner his job and prompted Governor Bill Lee to halt all executions in the state for the rest of the year. Commissioner Frank Strada resigned to make way for an independent investigation after Wednesday's failed execution of Pike left her hospitalized on a ventilator. Her attorneys want all the evidence from that attempted execution preserved to determine what went wrong and ensure accountability. 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
9: I'm Roger Murray. A woman is facing a second-degree murder charge in a fatal shooting outside the Kailua Target. A grand jury indicted 24-year-old Hilinai Kaili Makua Lopali Kino in the shooting death of 30-year-old Thomas Malone last weekend. Kino's attorney says three witnesses did not identify her and questions whether another witness who did was at the scene. The defense also says the probable cause filing mentions no recovered firearm, shell casings, or ballistic evidence linking Kino to the shooting. Authorities are investigating a crash that killed a bicyclist near Keihi Marina. HPD said a 34-year-old man was driving eastbound on Sand Island Access Road Friday morning when he struck the bicyclist traveling in the same direction. The bicyclist was pronounced dead at the scene. Police say speed, drugs, and alcohol do not appear to be factors in the crash. The Hawaii Department of Health is warning residents about a nationwide raw milk cheese recall over potential E. coli contamination. Sierra Nevada Cheese Company recalled several Grazier's cheeses, including Monterey Jack, Jalapeno Jack, Medium Cheddar, and Sharp Cheddar. The products were distributed nationwide, including at down-to-earth stores in Hawaii. No illnesses have been reported in Hawaii. A Maui man is facing at least 10 years in federal prison after pleading guilty to meth distribution charges. Federal prosecutors say 37-year-old Douglas Taylor admitted to selling meth and cocaine during 10 controlled buys between October 2024 and August 2025. Taylor admitted to selling nearly 400 grams of meth and more than 30 grams of cocaine. He pleaded guilty to two counts of distributing more than 50 grams of meth and faces up to life in prison. From the News Radio, 830 KHVH News Center, I'm Roger Mari.
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4: You've tuned in to the best weekend talk show in America. Hey there, we are Armstrong and Getty.
5: As usual, AI in the coming computer apocalypse was a big topic of conversation, not to mention the terrible rape story out of Cornell. Was it a rape at all? Geopolitics? Are we winning in Iran? All sorts of good stuff.
4: Yeah, we did 20 hours of live radio like we do every week, and we boiled it down to the best. If you want to hear more of us, look for our podcast, Armstrong and Getty, on demand. This is the best weekend talk show in America.
6: We are no longer the woke department or the weak department. Simple translation of that. No fatties, no trannies, no beardos, no weirdos, no wimps. No radicals, just warriors, just tough, ready, committed troops. The War Department, as you know, is colorblind, gender neutral, and merit-based. Or, as the president likes to say to me, Pete, central casting.
4: He had to be a little disappointed that he stumbled over his really pretty good line about the...
5: Twice, yeah.
4: Fatties, trannies, weirdos, and beardos. And if you're a general... A weirdo, beardo, tranny general. You're really out of luck because he's getting rid of generals left and right.
5: Absolutely screwed. I want to put a pin in wimps and come back to that. I don't literally. That was poorly put. I would never engage in that sort of terrible. Let's keep wimps in mind and come back to that. So SecDef Pete,
4: Secretary of War.
5: I haven't seen the paperwork. Anyway, he gave a speech to hundreds of officers and enlisted service members at Marine Corps base in Quantico, Virginia. A year after he used the same venue, by the way, to originally call for no more beardos, weirdos, and fat generals.
4: He's like, he likes that line, apparently. This was the State of the Force speech.
5: Right, exactly. And he issued forth several proposals. And Pete's an interesting guy. I remain intrigued by him. I think that was the word I first used when Jackie said, what do you think of Trump nominating Pete Hegseth? And I said, I'm intrigued. Pete's an interesting dude, but I believe him to be sincere.
4: Oh, I think he's sincere. I don't know if he's right or not. I don't have the expertise to know. The mainstream media knee-jerk reaction to firing 20% of generals and admirals or whatever is obviously it's a horrible idea. Why? It might not be a good idea. It might be a great idea. I don't know how much bloat there is in terms of generals. I always remember... Probably, guys, we've been talking to Mike Lyons for years, but it was during one of our military conflicts and some general had come out and said something very negative about whatever we were currently doing. And I remember Mike Lyons saying, there are thousands and thousands of ex-generals out there. Right. And I didn't realize that. I thought there were more like 8 generals. I didn't know there were thousands and thousands of them. So we have lots of generals.
5: If you want to start with that one, I have an actual structure of the 5 main things he proposed that I was going to go into. We could start from there. I've got to do a little scrolling.
4: Well, my only overall point was I don't know what's a good idea and what's bad, and neither does the mainstream media, but they like pretending that some things are obviously good or obviously bad.
5: Well, we're here, so we might as well continue. So he detailed plans to cut by 20% the number of spots reserved for admirals and generals across the board. Doubling the 10% reduction he had ordered last year. As of September 30th why do they go to a couple of years ago? That's odd. Can they just not count them now? As of the end of 2023, essentially. Again, that's very odd. This is the Congressional Research Service. Do the generals move around a lot so they're difficult to count or what? But how many active duty generals and admirals? We'll put it on Michael. No, but Michael always ruins this by guessing an astronomically high number to ruin it.
4: That's Michael's thing. He guesses so far out of bounds of any reasonable guess that he ruins this game always.
5: Right. Fool me 50 times, shame on me. So I'm just going to tell you.
4: Michael's shrugging his shoulders.
7: Yeah, I'll play fair.
4: 8 million.
5: All right, how many active duty, not retired, active duty generals and admirals are there, Michael, before the cuts?
7: I'm going to say
5: generals and admirals.
7: Generals and admirals. Okay, I'll say 20,000.
5: Oh my God, he did it again.
7: Did I go too low?
4: What? Okay.
5: How could there conceivably be 20,000 generals? Who would they command, Michael?
7: All right, that's true.
4: Getting back to
5: because they're
4: what?
5: Beneath them, you're going to have multiple colonels. I'll beneath them, multiple captains. Then,
4: if you'd
5: never
4: asked
5: mind. No,
4: me,
5: no, you're out. 1,500. Play the buzzer on yourself.
4: If you'd asked me prior to Mike Lyons telling us there are thousands and thousands of ex-generals out there, I would have guessed, I don't know, 20. That's what I would have thought.
5: I went and said generals and admirals. You probably have, I don't know, 8 or 10 admirals and probably 20 generals. So, yeah, it is somewhere around 50. 809 is the number. 809 active duty generals and admirals.
4: Active duty. So a lot of them then leave and you live many more decades. That's how you end up with thousands of ex-generals to go on cable news shows with whatever their axes to grind and complain about various things.
5: So as Pete says, the media is calling that a purge. I call it accountability and long overdue, frankly. The bare minimum. We are bloated.
4: God, I'll never understand the knee-jerk reaction to any cut in government is clearly a purge and a bad idea. What is your experience with bureaucracy?
5: Oh, I know. I know. It's knee-jerk ideology. I hate it. Here's one of your other main points. Ideological clowns are out. Patriotic cowboys are in. Hegseth said he had a... Oh, that's right. We have more clips, don't we?
4: So an ideological clown comes out, makes a balloon animal, and says we should have universal health care.
5: Right, exactly. I hate that. I hate that so much. He said he had eliminated silly PowerPoint trainings and silly drag queen shows. He touted getting rid of diversity quotas, gender pronouns, and identity months. I love all of this. He also reprised a refrain poorly from his speech last year. No more fatties, no trannies, no beardos, no weirdos, no wimps, no radicals, just warriors. The ideological clowns are out. The patriotic cowboys are in. Up with America, y'all. And testosterone testing on top. His tone throughout was combative. He's the Secretary of War.
4: I don't know which of those are a good idea or not. I have no idea. I don't have the expertise. Some of those are obviously good ideas to me. We don't need to have various political holidays on the calendar for our military.
5: Trans Pride Month in the military.
4: No,
5: stop it.
4: No, no.
5: I don't care if you're trans or a great checkers player or what. Be as proud as you want, but don't do it on my time. Musk. Okay, so here's another great point. Hegseth. Oh, yes, we do have that. 65, please, Michael. Here's the next big announcement he made.
6: Under the leadership of the department's chief technology officer, Emil Michael, Project Meridian will be co-led by three of our nation's best minds. Elon Musk, Palmer Luckey, and Newt Gingrich, all of whom are up in the audience with us today. Please stand if you would.
4: Newt Gingrich.
5: Now,
4: like 80 years old.
5: We all know, yes, he's very old. And we all know Elon Musk. Palmer Luckey sounds like a poker player in the Old West. But indeed, he is the co-founder of Anduril.
4: Well, he's
5: a patriotic defense-oriented tech company.
4: He's a character in a novel for somebody who didn't think very long on a name for a character.
5: Right. So these guys are going to be focused on achieving technological superiority for developing and fielding weapons and systems for battlefields in the decades ahead. To quote the SecDef, further SecWar, their work will be focused on discovering, developing, and fielding the weapons and systems that our children and grandchildren will need in our lifetimes without any creative limitations or restrictions or on any future battlefield from under the earth to beyond the moon. That's absolutely forward thinking. It's just beefing up DARPA. How can you not like that? Another big announcement he made, checking to make sure we don't have the, he said a new combatant command, in other words, under a 4-star general, one of those that he did not get rid of, would speed the development of robotics and autonomous systems. The Autonomous Warfare Command, or Auto Warcom, will be directed to buy drones and robotics in the fastest peacetime shift in modern military history.
4: 100% necessary.
5: 100%, yeah. The command is set to be functional as of October of next year. They're going to build it up and have its own department, which I'm sure will integrate with the other forces.
4: If we didn't have that, we deserve to be taken over, given, you know, the state of warfare right now.
5: Right, right. This was interesting. He announced another effort called Fortress America, in which every U.S. base will have its own power supply, independent of the national grid, and thus not vulnerable to sabotage, cyber attacks, etc. It will be super insulated from the very vulnerabilities we've talked about many times that our infrastructure has. We never got to it, partly because it was so long and involved, but the New York Times had a really fascinating long-form piece about what it would take to bring down the nation's power grids, like many of them simultaneously. And it was utterly realistic and caused me to wet my pants. It was a serious report about our vulnerability. So I think this is very, very smart.
4: Now, will it, this. At that fortress, where there be any weirdos, beardos, fatties, or trannies? It is hard to say. You're right, Pete. It's hard to get through all four of them without
5: you got to practice it. You got to practice it. Let's see. He created an Office of Religious Affairs, which will report directly to the Defense Secretary. It will ensure that there are ample budgets for building and maintaining base chapels and other religious infrastructure and strengthen religious support. I don't know how important that is in the military. I'll give him that one. Let's see. New Corps of Cadets will work with select schools to, like, beefing up ROTC. A bunch of different schools going to have military style training and military history and all sorts of stuff that we ought to have in our society anyway. It's Louisiana State, Liberty University, Tuskegee University, Mississippi State, and Hillsdale College, among others. Blah blah blah. So those are the main points. I wanted to, quote unquote, put a pin in WIMPs, which, again, is a really troubling way to put it, because I abhor bullying.
4: Is that some sort of frat hazing?
5: When we're talking, good Lord, no. When we're talking about the drone operator guys and the computer geeks and the futuristic nature of warfare, I don't care if a guy weighs 107 pounds.
4: You're right. You're 100%
5: right. And can't wave his Xbox over his head without help. If he's like really, really good at that stuff, put him in uniform and get him to work.
4: Yep. Yeah, a woman I knew, mom of a friend of my son back in the day, she was an FBI agent, but she had been in the military. And she had to go through all this training for various things, including shooting a gun, which she said she was not very good at. And she said she was a computer expert. Mm-hmm. She said, if it got to the point where I needed to shoot a gun, we've already lost. Yeah. I mean, there's no point. Well, so that is completely right. I can see Pete being wrong on that, too, just because he really likes the whole manly, how many pull-ups can you do sort of thing. But mm-hmm. I don't care if you can't even hang from the bar if you're good at hacking into other people's websites.
5: And the answer to that has always been, well, if you're at the rear of operations, those places get overrun, and you've to save lives, you've got to be trained and ready. And

0: physically able, blah, blah, blah. These people are probably never going to leave Quantico.
1: No.
0: So let's just be smart about it. Let's not cling to our old assumptions if they no longer apply.
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0: So a couple of things to talk about, including the superhuman baby of color story. So this began, as so many things do, online. This gal tweets, you think you've seen the worst, but this week my friend turned her back on her 7-month-old for 1 second, and the baby managed to find and catch a live mouse, then eat most of it, the tail and entrails dangling out.
12: Okay.
0: There's a lot there.
12: There is a lot there.
0: Mm-hmm.
12: You turned your back for a second? Where do you live?
0: Well, you have many of the questions the world had. So one of the responses to this was, this is such an insane take. This child is being neglected. No baby should be in a position where they could consume a dead animal that is in no way they're physically able to catch. I actually, it was worded better than I read it. This baby found a rotting mouse corpse and started to eat it, and the mother was too distracted. Call CPS. All right.
12: So well, I didn't catch it. The mouse was dead?
0: No, because the original post said a live mouse. And this person says, no baby can catch a live mouse. It was obviously dead.
12: 7-month-old. How old is your baby there, Katie?
13: 4 months.
12: Okay.
0: Has he caught any rodents?
13: Just a possum, but we got it away from them pretty
0: They're
13: quick.
0: Slow of foot, though.
12: Yeah. Possum. I don't remember the faculties of a 7-month-old, but I don't think they could catch a mouse. I don't remember.
0: Well, that's all right. So here's the reply. People are projecting their own white experiences onto this story.
12: Okay, it's got a race angle.
0: Yeah. I won't divulge private information, but the baby wasn't white, wasn't living in squalor, was born with teeth, walked by 6 months, is very agile and strong and well cared for, and lives rurally with no indoor pets.
12: Reads Latin and can ride a unicycle.
13: Born with teeth.
0: Yes, it happens. It happens. The kids is very
12: precocious.
0: And you
12: know what you got on your hands if you get a baby born with teeth? You got a mouse eater on your hands.
0: Hide your mice. This one person who posted this whole string, her comment was, the superhuman baby of color who hunted and ate a live mouse simply defies white people's limited understanding. Is a very rare discourse I don't think we've seen before. And then somebody commented to that, we are losing our last remaining novel English sentences with alarming rapidity. Let me read that to you again. The superhuman baby of color who hunted and ate a live mouse simply defies white people's limited understanding, close quote, is a very rare discourse I don't think we've seen before.
12: The novel sentence. Oh, that's funny.
0: People are projecting their own white experiences onto this story.
12: You gotta have a camera on this baby like we did Jackie the Eagle. I mean, you gotta have a camera full time so we can check in on the mouse-eating super baby with teeth so we can see what it's up to at any given time.
0: Oh, yeah. Yeah, there should be a national, a mouse-eating super baby of color cam. Definitely. Yeah.
12: That's a good story.
0: Every day we record little promos. They're promotional announcements for the show that run on radio stations all across America. And one of them included me saying that we would talk about Rachel Dolezal and her porn career. Remember, she was the fake black lady who's now defending the fake Palestinian lady who's come to our attention briefly and will vanish again into obscurity as quickly as possible. But the most interesting part of this article, I thought, and they talked to Rachel, who is a crazy person. She's a foot porn specialist, by the way. But they talk to her about the fact that she's down with the whole transgender thing. In fact, dated a transgender person and said, well, since
12: good for you.
0: Since sex is just a social construct, blah, blah, blah, the whole critical theory thing, woke thing. And then the interviewer says, well, you just told me a couple minutes ago, race is just a social construct. So can this other person identify as a different race? And they go back and forth, then they ask another expert, and the other expert says, well, no, you can't adopt a black racial identity because white people have always had the power. So race is just a social construct, but white people can't use that logic because they're white people. The whole critical theory thing is merely Marxism trying to take over Western civilization. If it goes one way, it's got to go the other. If they're both social constructs, so if I claim a woman, I'm a woman, claim I'm a woman, I'm a woman, then I can claim to be black or Hispanic or whatever else, because that's social construct too. But no, that wouldn't aid your taking over of institutions. So it's completely phony.
12: I remember my brother when he's about 2.5 years younger than me, and he would crawl around on the floor and catch crickets and eat them when I was a little kid. He would hold them up and drop them into his mouth. And I remember, I have a vivid
0: style
12: memory.
0: Points. Yeah.
12: I have a vivid memory of their little black legs sticking out of his mouth, wiggling around. But never a mouse, as far as I know.
0: Then your son was a drain licker. Is it genetic, maybe?
12: Yeah.
0: Was your brother born with teeth? So many questions.
12: I'll have to ask him.
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1: Fox News, I'm Roger Stern. We're learning more about the first officer who stabbed the captain on that Fly Dubai flight. He had been grounded by another airline.
2: The suspect in this case was previously hired by Oman Air, but was later given a ground job over suspicion of his activities. Now, exactly what those activities were has not been disclosed yet.
1: Fox's Jeff Paul, the flight landed safely and the captain is recovering. A disturbing report regarding the investigation into an alleged gang rape of a Cornell University student at a frat house.
3: She gave a statement to Cornell University police, and new reports say that she did tell them she was raped, but that may not have been passed on to the district attorney.
1: Fox's Eric Sean. 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
4: You've tuned in to the best weekend talk show in America. Hey there, we are Armstrong and Getty.
5: As usual, AI in the coming computer apocalypse was a big topic of conversation, not to mention the terrible rape story out of Cornell. Was it a rape at all? Geopolitics? Are we winning in Iran? All sorts of good stuff.
4: Yeah, we did 20 hours of live radio like we do every week, and we boil it down to the best. If you want to hear more of us, look for our podcast, Armstrong and Getty On Demand. This is the best weekend talk show in America.
6: President Trump signed a directive last night to formally rename artificial intelligence. Okay, between the Gulf of Mexico, Lake Ontario, and the Kennedy Center, I think he's done renaming stuff. I mean, every morning Trump wakes up and he's like, I've changed the name of cows. They're now called milk horses.
4: But see, dang it. So, Gulf of the Lake America was dumb.
5: Yes.
4: But this one's not. Call an AISI, but an official, like, government declaration that you have to...
5: By one guy, you'd run it by nobody. See, that's...
4: But...
5: Artificial intelligence is fine. There's no need to change it.
4: Well,
5: I don't like artificial intelligence because it makes it sound fake. It's just dumb.
4: If I had to start from the beginning, I think SI is better to start the conversation for people who are just coming to it. It probably ultimately doesn't mean a lot. But you know how these names stick? It's like human trafficking. I wish that name had never gotten started because it does more harm than good.
5: It cleanses rape slavery.
4: And there are other examples that I can't think of off the top of my head. But anyway, the stupid reaction to Trump deciding to call it SI and signing an official government document. Gavin Newsom yesterday signed an official governor's executive order that you're only allowed to call it AI in the state of California, not SI. Oh, my God, could our politics possibly get any stupider?
5: I'm going to call it soulless Gavin Newsom. Gavin, I'll call it whatever the hell I want. Yeah, I know. It's just uber stupid. Actually, I don't care, but artificial superintelligence would be the best term. Combine them because that differentiates between, like, really fun chatbots and the sort of self-governing, self-improving AI that's got everybody concerned.
4: As I work toward what we're about to talk about, one of the problems with the whole AI thing is there are no defined definitions, which defining a definition, it's right there in definition, right? The root word. You got to define what is artificial intelligence, what is super intelligence, what is the singularity, what is artificial general intelligence, all these things that people throw around all the time. There are no agreed upon definitions of, and also the most powerful, the richest man in the world who has a lot of power. Elon Musk the other day talking about this universal high income, which gets thrown around all the time. What's the definition of that? Of what universal high income is going to be and how would that possibly work? And nobody in the media asks that question. I'm so stunned by this, and I'm stunned by other people. The rest of you must not be bothered by it because you must think it's not going to happen. That's the only way I can assume that you're not more bothered by this, that you don't believe it's going to happen in the next 2 years, like some of the smartest people in the world seem to think.
5: Or they just don't think they can do anything about it, so they're focusing on what's in front of them.
4: Wouldn't you like to know? I would like to know. I don't know if I can do anything about it, but I'd like to know how much is the income going to be? When is it going to start? I'll be launching teenagers soon. I'd like to know these things.
5: Right. Yeah, absolutely. On that topic, which is utterly undiscussed, except on this show, apparently. I mean, I don't know that to be true, but I haven't heard much of it. We received a handful of correspondence that I thought were intriguing. Number one, old friend of the show, Mike the Lawyer, says, In regards to universal high income, in geometry, one of the first postulates that you learn is the ruler postulate. You remember that one, Jack? You're good at math.
4: I do not. That's funny. I was helping my son with math the other day, freshman algebra, and they kept all these phrases that, like, I know I knew this. I knew this backward, forward, up, and down, but I have no idea what it is now. I got to look it up. You forget all that stuff.
5: Yeah, yeah. But the ruler postulate is whether you measure from 0 to 3 inches or from 5 to 8 inches, it's still 3 inches.
4: Mm.
5: And Mike's point is universal high income is simply going to move the bar. We'll still have the same disparity in how people use their income or save their income or invest their income. Think about how people making $30,000 today are considered impoverished, but that would have been a great income many years ago, even in counting for inflation. And then on a similar note.
4: Well, is that a theory then that the cost of everything would go up with the amount of money that they're giving out to everybody?
5: Exactly. And the next email I clutch in my greasy mitts from Brandon makes that point.
4: Okay. Yeah. Go ahead.
5: Brandon, a recent Oregon escapee and proud New Kansan, by the way, doesn't say where in Kansas he settled, but he does mention, please tell your listeners Kansas is full. We've locked the doors. Don't West Coast my Kansas. Yes.
4: That's funny. Oh, yeah, you get to some place you think, please, no more people move here.
5: Yeah, yeah. Let's see. Anyway, Brandon writes, here's something I haven't heard you bring up when it comes to AI and the promise of fabulous wealth. I think we have, but if everyone is rich, nobody is rich. If everyone is somehow made filthy rich by AI, prices will explode. They will increase enough to offset the increase of everyone's income. We'll have to keep slaving away at a normal jobs to afford anything because the cost of a thing will just be the original cost plus the UBI offset. What he's doing is explaining, and he's quite right, that if you introduce a great deal more currency into a situation where there's a scarcity of goods, you have more dollars chasing the same supply of goods. Now, Elon would say, well, our productivity is going to skyrocket as well. So we will have, because Brandon uses, let me finish his email. We'll have more money, but we won't be rich and we won't be better off. Say hello to the $12 million Honda Civic and the $400 Taco Bell burrito, maybe.
4: Yeah, but so you're right. So he's making the assumption that the goods stay static while the incomes go up. But Elon's claiming that that's not going to happen. There'll be so many dang... what was the car you used as an example there?
5: Honda Civic.
4: There will be so many Honda Civics that the price will be low. I don't know if I believe that.
5: Right. I'm sorry. Do you have more on that thought?
4: Man, there are so many moving parts to this
5: thought experiment in my head.
4: There are so many moving parts to this. What's the motivation for Honda to build so many Honda Civics?
5: Right, right. Well, and this is where I frequently accuse progressives of failing, because it's true, and they do miserably. Failing to contemplate the reaction of other players in the economy or in the political system to what they do. They act as if we'll just raise raise taxes, and that'll be more revenue. To which anybody with any grasp of reality says, well, the people paying those much higher taxes, they have the freedom to X, Y, and Z. Don't you think they might exercise that option, those options? Anyway, I was playing out this thought experiment using the Honda Civic thing. And as you were, okay, so we have AI and armies of robots that can crank out Honda Civics as fast as they can mine the steel, aluminum, and wires and the rest of it.
4: Robots are mining the steel and aluminum, exactly. So you got plenty of everything.
5: Right, exactly. Yeah, at least, you know, until the mines run dry, but then you dig up the rest of the world, I guess. I don't know.
4: Sorry, Africa.
5: Who is then...

0: anybody drive a Honda Civic if they
1: got a Bentley, for instance? I saw a Bentley the other day in the wild. It's rare. And I thought, that's a beautiful car. I'd like a Bentley. I'm not going to get a freaking Bentley. But if unlimited Bentleys are everywhere, what?
0: But so the Bentley Corporation, well, that's unrealistic. But the Mercedes Corporation, they're going to say, wow, there's a lot of people that would rather drive a Mercedes than a Honda Civic. So let's price it higher because there's demand for it. Okay, well, the price is going to go up, you know, the supply-demand line, just like it always has, and the price is going to be at what they can sell the most of and make the most profit while there's a demand for it. Why would that change? That's not going to change, is it?
1: Yeah, I did this with a couple of different chatbots a couple of months ago. You may recall it. I need to dig it back up again. But I asked, I think, three different chatbots, describe to me how an economy would work that had virtually no scarcity. Practically unlimited income and practically unlimited ability to produce to meet whatever demand exists.
0: One of the main things about all of this is, how is there not a New York Times reporter or somebody from the business section of the Wall Street Journal in the room whenever Elon or whoever talks about this and asks these very simple, obvious questions?
1: Right. I think we need like the best reporter at the New York Times, the best reporters at the Journal, a theologian, a psychologist.
0: And a magician. And they walk into a bar.
1: And a rabbi. Right, exactly.
2: Jack Armstrong and Joe Getty.
0: We are Armstrong and Getty, and this is the best weekend talk show in America.
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0: It's blocking that adenosine. You're going to feel alert and awake. It's got that adrenaline going, and it's rewarding you with the dopamine. I mentioned the vicious cycle, the inevitable crash,
1: right?
0: Like any stimulant drug, and you want more of it. Eventually, it's going to affect your sleep patterns. All right, how about some health benefits?
1: Right.
0: They found everything from not develop Parkinson's disease to dropping your risk of various cancers.
1: Well, coffee actually is shown to reduce your risk of diabetes.
0: 4 cups a day, 50% less chance of mouth and throat cancer.
1: You should eat more grapefruit because grapefruit contains something called narigin, and it actually slows the removal of caffeine from your brain.
0: Okay.
1: So you enjoy its effects longer.
0: Nice.
1: Yeah.
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3: Show. If I had a wish, one of my wishes would be, from a genie, would be people judge policies based on the policy. And you either like it or you don't. And it doesn't matter what party or politician it's attached to. That's one of the worst things that's happened in modern times in our politics.
4: Mm-hmm.
3: If Obama or Biden does something that I like directionally as a policy, I don't care if they did it. It's a good thing. And the same if Trump does something that I think is a bad idea. It doesn't matter that he did it. I don't like, and vice versa. So that drives me crazy, which is how this conversation started with Andrew Ross Sorkin on some mainstream media channel yesterday. He's not a Trump fan, and he started to say nice things about the new government website that Jimmy Fallon was just mocking. And the guy who was interviewing him, well, almost fell out of his chair. And Sorkin had to say, I want to be clear, I'm actually not. Or they started in making fun of the whole thing. And then Ross Sorkin had to correct the guy. I want to actually be clear that here I'm not critical of the president in this instance at all. I actually think this was great in terms of a website. Oh, my God, can you say that? Blah, blah, blah. Okay. Just wanted to get that out when you move on to the actual content of this. But that tendency is so freaking stupid. It's
4: and
3: just
4: corrosive.
3: Stupid and corrosive in every single way. Anyway, what Andrew Ross Sorkin, who's a really smart guy about business and all that, went on to say, for 29,000 websites that the U.S. government has, 29,000 different websites, the ability to get a passport, the ability to get your Medicare. I'll just read the quote from Andrew Ross Sorkin. I mean, it was like being at an Apple product announcement yesterday. And when they went through what they did and the president was there in the morning and walked through what they were doing and Marco Rubio there was and Scott Bessent was there, the whole cabinet was there. It was one of those moments where he actually thought the government was working. It's actually working. And had a warm, fuzzy feeling about the whole thing. And Andrew Ross Sorkin said the president deserves credit for that, credit for putting smart people in charge of that and building a website that can much more simplify what the government does.
4: I've got this great piece written by one of the Doge guys, and I'll tell you why I bring that up. The title of it, I think, was, oh, yeah, Doge works. Let's keep it going. No, they didn't hit their wild-ass Elon Musk predictions of $2 trillion.
3: Wild-ass.
4: But to use the technical term, but he says, look, we found, well, you know what? Instead of characterizing it, it's right here. The reason I bring it up is because, and lefties, center lefties, quit the knee-jerkism and we'll do the same. The guy who started Airbnb was asked to head this up. I don't know if you've used Airbnb, works really, really well. This is a private guy. He said, yeah, this is what I do for a living. This has made me my fortune. I'm crazy rich. I would like to do this to help our people. And it works. It works great, at least so far. So yeah, knee-jerk cynicism is just, it's corrosive. It destroys relationships, personal and national. But this guy whose name is, this is a different guy, but Taylor Hassan, goes into, he was asked to take a look at the Department of the Interior, whatever that is. they actually explain what it is. It manages more than 500 million acres of federal land, national parks, Indian affairs, federal water systems, our fish and wildlife, more than 2 billion acres offshore. he said he was asked to look at it, and in January, last January, I think it was, he said it was the most inefficiently run organization I had ever seen. My Doge colleagues and I found that that Interior had 50 human resources offices with more than 2,000 HR staffers for about 65,000 full-time employees.
3: Wow.
4: So 2,000 HR people for 65,000 employees.
3: Wow.
4: There were 18 different chief information officers and more than 2,000 IT staffers across the departments. There were more than 1,000 contract officers for roughly 10,000 active contracts. I mean, one for every 10 contracts? That's insane. And then he goes into a bunch of the contracts that they had that were just indefensible and bizarre wastes of money. So how you can be against the effort to root that out is a measure of how demented you have become.
3: Well, I know,
4: through hatred of Trump.
3: I know a lot. Yeah, I know lots of my favorite pundits who are conservatives, but they hate Trump so much they could do nothing but mock Doge top to bottom.
4: Yeah.
3: Which drives me nuts.
4: And they're as contemptible as the lefties who do it.
3: Absolutely.
4: In fact, maybe more contemptible. They ought to know better.
3: The stuff that was good is good. The stuff that was bad was not good.
4: You want me to talk about Trump making a bunch of threats he doesn't intend to carry out? I'll go on for 10 minutes about how stupid and counterproductive that is. But Doge was great. This website idea is a great idea.
3: I'm surprised they still call it the Bureau of Indian Affairs, since it's not about Mumbai. They haven't changed the name. They took the woman off the Land O'Lakes butter, but they still call it the Bureau of Indian Affairs.
4: It's a shame, too, because she was really attractive.
3: Speaking of Indian affairs.
4: Huh? I'll tell you what. Oh, wow, I'd love to tell you what. And that makes me think of butter. Wait, no, it doesn't. Not in any way. Yeah, well,
3: what kind of sells. What kind of butter do you use?
4: Well, my wife is in charge of that. But we're fans of the Kerry.
3: Put your wife in charge of the butter.
4: She runs the butter department, yes. Mm. Right. And condiments in general with my oversight.
3: There are 2,000 government employees in charge of the condiments.
4: I'm the what do they call it? A government the guy who searches for malfeasance and bad spending and that sort of thing. In a inspector general. I'm the condiment inspector general.
3: God, you want to talk about a fail. I'm a failure all the way around on feeding my kids. I know how to make like two things. We eat out way too much, or DoorDash way too much. Anyway, made burgers the other night. Wasn't aware we were out of ketchup.
4: Oh, no.
3: I know.
4: Oh, no.
3: I don't even cook that often. Anyway, and I'm down on my knees on my tiny little hobo grill making my burgers.
4: Right.
3: With the spatula on the cement. And yes. Make these delicious burgers, and we're out of ketchup.
4: Oh, boy, you run out of your kids' insulin. That's about the only thing I can think of that's worse. No, you got freshly made burgers.
3: I know.
4: No,
3: I got them just right too. I like them. We all like them pretty rare.
5: Fresh off the ground.
3: Fresh off the ground. Yeah, exactly.
4: More is the tragedy. My.
3: Yeah. Squeezing the last couple of drops out of an empty ketchup bottle. It was sad.
4: Like making that sound, the sound of sadness.
3: Like living in the Great Depression is what it was like.
4: Please. Terrible.
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3: We are Armstrong and Getty, and this is the best weekend talk show in America.
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5: 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Guaranteed human.
10: He was grounded once before. I'm Roger Stern, Fox News. We're learning more about the fly Dubai first officer who stabbed the captain and tried to take over the flight until passengers stopped him. Fox's Jeff Paul in Tel Aviv.
11: According to people familiar with the matter who spoke to Fox News, the suspect in this case was previously hired by Oman Air, but was later given a ground job over suspicion of his activities. Now, exactly what those activities were has not been disclosed yet, but the suspect later moved to Dubai, where he eventually became a pilot for Fly Dubai. The Associated Press has identified the pilot as 29-year-old Hammam al-Hammami. The reporting, he was born in the UAE and that his mother is from Syria, but was able to obtain Omani citizenship through his father. The Emiratis, who are leading the investigation, now say the suspect attacked the captain of the aircraft using the cockpit's axe. The UAE's attorney general is saying the suspect then tried to take control of the plane, attempting to carry out what they're calling a terrorist attack.
10: Investigators want to know if the first officer acted alone or had connections with an extremist group or foreign entity. At least 10 people hurt, too, in critical condition in Australia, after the driver of a vehicle plowed into a crowd standing in the road to cheer on the Newcastle Knights rugby team. Police confirming it was not a terrorist attack. Counter-terrorism minister Yasmin Catley.
12: Please drive responsibly. Take your time. We want everybody to enjoy themselves and help in celebrating what the Newcastle Knights have achieved.
10: Multiple reports say the 18-year-old motorist drove erratically to get the crowd excited but lost control of his vehicle. South Korea reports another ballistic missile fired by North Korea. 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
1: I'm Roger Mari. A woman is facing a second-degree murder charge in a fatal shooting outside the Kailua Target. A grand jury indicted 24-year-old Hilinai Kaili Makua Lopali Kino in the shooting death of 30-year-old Thomas Malone last weekend. Kino's attorney says three witnesses did not identify her and questions whether another witness who did was at the scene. The defense also says the probable cause filing mentions no recovered firearm, shell casings, or ballistic evidence linking Kino to the shooting. Waiava Junkyard is ordered to stop operations after petroleum leaks into the ocean in Honolulu. Health Director Dr. Kenneth Fink says a fire Wednesday on a waste pile may be the cause. Fire crews were on scene yesterday to extinguish hotspots. The leak flows through Waiava Stream. Fink says the owner is required to clean it up. The Hawaii Department of Health is warning residents about a nationwide raw milk cheese recall over potential E. coli contamination. Sierra Nevada Cheese Company recalled several Glazier's cheeses, including Monterey Jack, Jalapeno Jack, Medium Cheddar, and Sharp Cheddar. The products were distributed nationwide, including at down-to-earth stores in Hawaii. No illnesses have been reported in Hawaii. A Maui man is facing at least 10 years in federal prison after pleading guilty to meth distribution charges. Federal prosecutors say 37-year-old Douglas Taylor admitted to selling meth and cocaine during 10 controlled buys between October 2024 and August 2025. Taylor admitted to selling nearly 400 grams of meth and more than 30 grams of cocaine. He pleaded guilty to two counts of distributing more than 50 grams of meth and faces up to life in prison.
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25: Well, hey, everybody, this is Attilio, and this is that art part of the show. And basically, what I'm sharing with you is one of many LinkedIn posts that I do. I'm not on any other social media. If you want to interact with me on a social media platform, do it on LinkedIn. But these are, you know, if I'm coming across something inspirational or thinking about things over the many years, podcasts, books that I've read, seminars that I've gone to, personal growth classes that I've attended, get up and go, get up and go. And it's a simple message. Get up and go. You know, every morning I would say, with Adrian, do you think like most of the people are getting up with an alarm clock or their phone?
24: Their phone.
25: And when the alarm goes off, you have one of two choices. What are they?
24: You can snooze it or you can get up.
25: Yeah. You can either hit the snooze button and then it's going to give you a countdown, because you'll be like, when you hit the snooze button, by the way, do you know what the default time is? How many minutes before it goes off?
24: I think it's like 8 minutes.
25: It's 8 minutes. Ocho. So a lot of times people will hit that snooze button, and then they'll hit the snooze button, and then they'll hit the snooze button, and then hit the snooze button. And what I would challenge you to do is just get up and go.
24: No snooze button,
25: because, or you know what? I'm going to cut you guys some slack. I'll let you do one snooze button. But get up and go, because what it does is it creates a little bit of a domino effect with the rest of your day.
24: Mm-hmm.
25: What else are you going to snooze on? Snoozing is just it's the digital smartphone version of procrastination. And I have a book on procrastination. It's sitting on my nightstand. I look at it every night and put it back down. And it's been there for years. That's a joke. So every morning you have a choice. Hit the snooze or get up. Say something helpful. Choose kindness. I'll reread that. Say something hateful or choose kindness, right? That's the how we incorporate snooze into the rest of our day. Put it off or get it started.
24: Mm-hmm.
25: Life is a series of choices. Stop overthinking. Stop procrastinating. Get up and go every darn time. Get up and go. Stop waiting for those new. This is the time at this part of the year. We're in the what?
24: Third or fourth quarter. We're approaching that fourth quarter of the year.
25: And I will tell you, I started this with our team as I was at Walmart. thinking about my teen. And I saw these calendars and they were marked down from 75 cents to 25 cents. I thought it was a Mexico or something.
0: Oh.
25: But it's a 2026 calendar. Yeah, we're at month 9 of the year, 25 cents. Beautiful calendars with color photos and stuff all about the islands, the Hawaiian Islands. And I said, here's what you guys are going to do for your get up and go. At this time of the year, we're famous as human beings for like starting to get into the holiday season. In the last quarter of the year. And then what happens is that we wait to the beginning of the year to get stuff going or start something new in our life. Start right now. So with the team, they're supposed to do three things every single day for the next 114 days. What are the three areas?
0: One is for the finance.
25: One is for finance.
0: Yeah.
25: Save so much money every day into your Acorn account. And by the way,
0: doing something like for the business. So like finance or just like business wise.
25: Yeah. Reach out to two people, have them talk about real estate in your business. Mm-hmm. Skip a cup of coffee for the rest of the year. That's $7 Starbucks coffee. And what's the next category?
0: One is for relationships, whether it's a relationship with yourself, with others,
25: with your family,
0: relationships.
25: Do something in that relationship every day.
0: Mm-hmm.
25: And then the last one is physical.
0: For you.
25: Do something for your health every day. So mine is, I'll show you, what do you know what yours are?
0: Yeah, just minimum of 30 minutes, which is easy for my...
25: 30 minutes of what? Sleeping?
0: No, physical. Physical activity.
25: Okay, what are your three ones? I'll tell you, mine, workout 1 hour every day.
0: Mm-hmm.
25: Number two, save $42.87 in my Acorn account every day.
0: I thought it was $50.
25: I rounded it because I was doing $300 every week. In the Acorn, you can't do daily. So I just divide $300 to come up with that weird number, but that's hitting my account pretty much consistently now all the way to the end.
0: Good.
25: So I'll have like something like, I think I'm going to have $4,500 added to my Acorn account by the end of the year. And then the last one is I tell Adrian every single day, verbally, I love you. Which I just did. So boom, I just checked it off. Every day, it's like a little chain link that you're building to create a habit that's a positive habit that you want in life. And it may be something to get rid of a negative habit. Mm-hmm. Get up and go.
0: Yep. All right. So I've got some Google reviews. And a success story.
25: Okay.
0: All right. So the Google review, this first one is from Everett. Everett said, thank you, Anthony, for looking after our real estate needs and helping to educate us on DSTs.
25: DST is a Delaware Statutory Trust.
0: Mm-hmm.
25: And we are partnered with Impact Wealth Solutions. And every, I think,
0: once a quarter we have the Morton's
25: Steakhouse. Yep. We're going to have a luncheon. It's about an hour and a half. Have break bread with some good people, have a good conversation, and get educated on how to build wealth a little bit easier and with less headaches with your real estate investments. And by the way, this information is pertinent. It doesn't matter where you own the real estate, even if it's in the mainland.
0: Yep.
25: This is relevant to you, and we can help you with that. And that is our DST luncheons.
0: And then we do have a page on our website you can go to. So if you go to teamlally.com/DST.
25: Yep.
0: You can find some past interviews that we've done with some experts and then some stories, like my story, like how I found out about the DST.
25: Uh-huh.
0: And just information about what is that next DST lunch. So we'll check that out. So that was from Everett. Okay, this next one is from Jay. Jay says, thank you, Anthony and Team Lally, for educating us on 1031 exchanges. The meeting was both helpful and informative. Enjoyed meeting other participants who shared their insights. So the 1031 exchange is how you get into
25: the part of the process. Yeah, yes. I'll give you the 1, 2, 3.
0: Yes.
25: You have a investment property and it's a house or a piece of real estate you don't live in. You got tenants. And then a 1031 is the IRS code that you follow to defer your capital gains. You don't pay any taxes on the profit that you make from that sale. And then that, so long as you put that into another property that's considered like-kind by the IRS code, tax code, and a DST, Delaware statutory, is one of those. Give you an example. DSTs are everywhere. You just didn't know they were there. Walmart, something like 40% of the Walmarts are owned in a DST. Amazon distribution centers.
0: Storage
25: facilities in multiple states, student housing, like those dorms at the university that you're paying a whole lot of money for your kids to go stay in. And and party too much and not study enough, things like that. Those are owned in a DST, and you can be have institutional level investing without all the headaches of direct property management.
0: Yep. So you get to invest with a bunch of other accredited investors and have access to different types of investments that you never dreamed that you could have access to.
25: All right. What else are you doing?
0: All right. My last review that I'm going to

0: read, and then I'm going to move on to the success story.
1: Okay.
0: This one is from Marley. She says, thank you, Robert, for your help. You're not only helping me, but my mom-in-law too. You explained everything clearly and so very helpful. Thank you very much. And you're the best.
1: All right.
0: Good job, Robert.
1: By the way, you know, our number one goal is to create great experiences for people that we help buy and sell, invest in real estate. Don't take our word for it. And don't even go to our website. All I want you to do is go into Google, type in Team Lally Reviews, and it'll take you to that. We don't control the internet. We're not that good. And take a look at all of our reviews and click through and read them and see the number of reviews that we have to give you some confidence in being able to pick up the phone, give us a call, and just have an initial conversation about buying or selling. We're not going to do some Jedi mind tricks on you, put you in a headlock, and make you sign in.
0: All right. So this one, the success story. It was a townhome that we sold over in Mehana.
1: Manawa Street here in Kapolei.
0: So two deals fell through, but Chris and Rachel, they just kept going.
1: Well, explain that. They needed to sell their home. They got two little girls.
0: And a dog.
1: And a dog. And they want to go from their small town home into a single family.
0: Yes. Yep.
1: So financially, they couldn't keep it and go buy the big home.
0: They had to sell first.
1: They needed to sell to buy.
0: But the two deals that fell through, we're talking about, is the two escrows. We had like two different escrows, two different buyers, two different situations.
1: Well, they're pretty.
0: That fell through, but we just kept going and we ended up getting a great family in there. And anyway, so they had the two kids, a large dog, two bedroom townhome, small yard, and it wasn't a fit. They wanted more space.
1: Family.
0: Yep. So the two contracts fell through. Hunter, along with myself and Attilio, helped them successfully sell the townhouse for $675,000.
1: I want to insert there. Hunter is a new agent to the team. He was in a co-pilot situation with Adrian and myself. If you're a brand new agent, we will co-pilot with you. If you're a client thinking, I'm going to get stuck with a brand new agent. No. You'll always be being represented by the most seasoned agents on the team, whether it's in a mentorship, co-pilot, or working directly with them. Our level of service will never fall based on how new the agents are that are on our team. Because again, a 5-star experience is what we're always going for.
0: But we sold their condo there. $675,000.
1: Right here.
0: Yep. They turned around. We're able to use those proceeds and bought a single family home for $1.1 million.
1: Yeah.
0: And there's just 7 days apart and they only had to move once, which was great. Yeah. Less stress. Moving is stressful. So congratulations to Chris and Rachel on making a move to a home that better fits their growing family.
1: The thing I want to say about that success story is that like selling your home has a million moving parts. Mm-hmm. Buying a home has a million moving parts. And when you combine those
0: together, at the same time,
1: and they're interconnected, that is a lot of moving parts. And I would say, I think the key to our success is that every week we were updating on what was happening. And if something changed, we pivoted and we always came up with a strategy, but always let them know what's going on. And we didn't stop.
0: No.
1: We didn't stop. We just kept going.
0: Yeah. I mean, there was a lot of different bumps along the way and we just problem solved and got through it.
1: I think on the buy side too.
0: Yes. That, we were in escrow with another
1: through.
0: Yep. So all sorts of things that happened.
1: Like three different times deals fell through, but we kept on going. We stayed positive.
0: Mm-hmm.
1: We stayed proactive and we got the job done for this beautiful family with the two little ones and a dog.
0: Yes. So thank you for trusting us, Chris and Rachel. We appreciate you guys.
1: Okay.
0: All right. And then we've got a career night November 2nd. So if you missed the last one, that's okay. We got a new one coming up November 2nd from 6 to 7 at our office.
1: Yeah. So what's cool about having it at our office is that you're actually in the environment that actual real full-time real estate agents are working in and you get to see it.
0: Mm-hmm.
1: And Pedro and I are the ones presenting. We've been doing career nights for what? Over 10 plus years?
0: Yeah, probably about 10 years.
1: Yep. Yeah, over 10 plus years. And we go through and we figured it out. Like the first presentation we did and the one we just did a couple of weeks ago are completely different in that we're constantly addressing a lot of the questions and concerns that people have and talking about what you all want to talk about.
0: Yeah. So we get the questions from everyone that's in attendance and we make sure that we go through our career night presentation. Of course, we have something to share, but then we also make sure that we're talking about the things that are most important to the people in front of us.
1: Yeah. So if you want to RSVP to our career night, all you got to do is go to HawaiiCareerNight.com, HawaiiCareerNight.com, RSVP. We're not going to bug the heck out of you. We're just going to remind you that it's coming up. And even if you hearing about this just now and like tonight is when it is, come anyway. We'll make room for you for our career night. And it's very educational, entertaining. And we promise we'll answer all your questions.
0: All right. Now we are going to take a break, but stay with us. When we come back, we'll be talking with Brittany DeRoche, founder of Church Activation Strategies, yes, from overcoming major health challenges and raising 4 children to becoming a 5-time Ironman finisher and entrepreneur. Brittany's story is one of resilience, faith, and turning challenges into opportunities to serve others.
1: So if you have a church organization here in the state of Hawaii and you guys are struggling on how to support that church, stay with us. We are going to have a solution for you after the break. Come, my lady, come, my
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1: Hey, are we bringing our guests on?
0: We are.
1: Okay. Our guest today is Brittany DeRoche, founder of Church Activation Strategies, a mom of four, cancer survivor, and five-time Ironman finisher. After overcoming multiple life-threatening health challenges, Brittany has carried that same resilience and faith into her work, helping churches find new ways to serve their communities.
0: Over the past several years, Brittany has helped connect 24 churches with childcare providers, transforming underused church spaces into resources for families while creating sustainable funding for ministry. Today, through Church Activation Strategies, she helps church leaders identify community needs and put the buildings they already have to greater use. Please welcome our guest, Brittany DeRoche.
1: And are we saying your last name correctly? How do you say your last name?
2: DeRoche. It was DeRoche. Yes.
1: Okay. Yeah. All right.
0: Welcome to the show, Brittany.
1: Well, I just want to tell people Brittany, how we crossed paths, it's your LinkedIn posts.
2: Yes. Apparently I'm doing something right on social media. I figured out one platform. Now I have three others to figure out.
1: You know, but I'll give you a little interesting factoid about me. I'm not on anything except LinkedIn. And so I've never been on Facebook, Instagram, or any of that stuff. I find that I like it because I get to meet powerful, positive people like you that are making a difference in your life and in church's lives. And I'll tell you on your post, what attracted me to reach out to you is what you were doing and as far as your business model, and just your whole attitude is just so inspiring and positive. So even though people may not like it, comment on it or repost it, know that people are watching you and stuff like that. And you're doing some good works. So, Adrienne.
2: I appreciate that.
1: Yeah.
0: So Brittany, you have an interesting model here, and then you have an amazing background story. So I don't know let's start with you and how, you know, to do one Ironman, but you've done five.
1: You've done five. What inspired you to do
0: that? Where did that? Yes.
1: So you're an Iron
2: Lady. Honestly, I think it stems back to, as a kid, I tried to be an athlete, but I wasn't. I actually grew up playing the violin and was in drama and chorus and did the arts. At 19, I was diagnosed with cancer unexpectedly. My pregnancy saved my life, and it kind of shifted everything for me. I was bullied as a kid growing up. I tried to fit into places that I didn't really fit into. After the cancer, I kind of got, like most of the time when you face a hurdle, a new leaf on life, not to be cliche, but realized, you know, I can do hard things. And I actually got inspired by my dad. He was a runner. I wanted to be a runner like him, but I was not fast. I was not a runner. And then my uncle ran a marathon. So I was like, I'll run a marathon. So I attempted to run a marathon, didn't do the first marathon I signed up for, went and ran a marathon a year later through team and training, got the training I needed. From there, I got introduced to triathlon. So I don't know. I got on a bike to do a century ride. I fell in love with the bike. I liked running, and I figured, well, I can learn how to swim. And so I jumped in and signed up for a local half Ironman without doing a triathlon. And then I was like, let's do a full Ironman. So I signed up for a full Ironman to do in 2010. I found out a month before the race that I had an autoimmune disease. Thought my cancer was back. Thankfully, it wasn't. I was told I'd never finish an Ironman because I can't get the right nutrition in. And I said, well, then watch me. And I went and did an Ironman and continued racing from there and did four more until life really flipped upside down with my complex story, I guess you could call it.
1: Yeah. Well, I'm going to say that the key to motivating Brittany, if you want her to do something, tell her she can.
0: Yeah.
1: It's a done deal. Have you done the Ironman here in Hawaii, the Kona?
2: I have not. It is on my bucket list. I've debated on trying to get their attention to tell my story. But at the same time, now that I'm able to race again, I was actually told about 9 years ago that I'd never race again. But I am back racing, and we can dive into that later. But it is on my bucket list. Kona is it's the goal. It's the dream. So.
1: All right. So, you know, in Hawaii, and I don't know if it's a Hawaii thing, but we're very relational when it comes to business. We want to know who is the person we're talking story. We see talking story, you know, getting to know. And thank you for sharing all of that, because it's the underlying foundation of your motivation and what drives you. Because especially as an entrepreneur, I know, you know, being an entrepreneur is like running an Ironman race. Everything out there is like stopping you and telling you to quit. And you,
2: I think Ironman's easier.
1: You got to keep going. Yep. So let's talk about church activation. I was seeing your story and your business model. I'm like, churches in Hawaii need to hear.
0: They need to hear this.
1: About this business model that you're helping them with. Church activation. What is that?
2: So it is kind of what you hear it in the words church activation. It's looking at the church building and how to steward it for the community. Buildings were not designed and built to be empty. They were designed and built to serve and be a part of the community. So it's taking underutilized space in the building that sits dark Monday through Friday and activating it for weekday use, particularly with the work that I'm doing is childcare, because there is a crisis out there. We need childcare spots. You have one bucket of trying to figure out how to afford childcare. However, you have the second bucket of we need spots, because if you solve the affordability and you don't have the spots, you still have the same bottleneck. Personally, it ties into my personal story. I was a mom on a 13-month waiting list when we found out we were pregnant with my fourth child. The in-home daycare wasn't taking any more infants. I started calling childcare centers before I even called my doctor to confirm the pregnancy, and was still on a waiting list to try to get all my kids into one place that's quality rated, that also was safe and, you know, somewhere where I would trust putting infants into as well. So I feel like God's given me this big vision of really seeing the church building as a solution in two ways for these communities and childcare spaces, but also church funding's changing. Giving's not the same as it was with previous generations. New generations aren't giving the same way. So while giving may look like it's going up, inflation is creating a way where it looks like it's actually declining. So this is a great way for churches now to utilize that building and create sustainable funding for their ministries, rather than having to stand at the pulpit and ask and drain the congregation of another ask from a capital campaign.
1: Yeah.
0: So Brittany, with that extremely long waiting list with your fourth child, is that when this idea came into place and were you able to put your child in one of these church activation daycares?
2: Actually, no. I haven't actually worked with a church locally. I've worked nationally, though. It actually stems back from the work that I was doing at my previous company. I got into working with churches about 6 years ago when I went back into work after my second child was born. I had a 4-year gap on my resume, had left corporate due to starting businesses and success, kind of that roller coaster of success, fail. And when I fell into the role there, what I didn't know then that I know now is it was the foundation I needed. So I was on building projects, working in construction management. It was an answered prayer. I didn't understand it at first. I grew up Catholic. When they hired me to work with churches, I was like, I know the Catholic world, but I don't know the non-denominational world. However, a year prior to all that, to kind of tie it back together, I was at a home church where a lady said that she had a vision of me working as an administrator in churches. And I thought she was crazy at first.
1: Yeah.
2: And then a year later, I'm working at this ministry company. And I felt like God said, hey, when you're questioning why you're working there, you remember that moment at that church. And I'm like, oh, I'm a project administrator working with churches. And I just had that aha moment, like, okay, God, this is your path. 3 years in, I fell into Activated Spaces, a lane they were trying to get off the ground for a few years. And I think it was just a vocational thing between my personal story. I ended up building out the entire lane for the company. I closed the 24 church childcare partnerships over the last 2.5 years. And unfortunately, in December, things got disrupted and I was unfortunately, unexpectedly let go. But God told me the work wasn't done. So after kind of grieving that and trying to figure out what's next, I decided with my husband's support to say, I built it for them. Why not rebuild it for us? And I launched Church Activation Strategies at the beginning of the year.
1: Which is nice, because you have all the knowledge. Now you get to be boss lady. And then you're going to turn around like, I wonder if I should do this. Yes, I should. Because you just got to check with yourself. Yep. Adrian and I have been self-employed for the last 20 years, and we're unemployable. We can never work for somebody else. Yeah. It's Yeah. And you already know what you need to do to be successful. And you started on LinkedIn, and here we are, fast forward to us pushing you out on our network. And
0: so we have got our radio show where our local listeners are going to hear it for the entire state of Hawaii.
1: Yes.
0: And then we also push this out on different platforms like YouTube, Facebook, Instagram, and LinkedIn. And you never know who's listening.
1: Yeah.
0: Right. You don't know like what part of the US or even the world that they're in.
1: Yeah.
0: And what would they need to do if they want to learn more about partnership?
1: Hold on. Question for you, because Brittany, I don't even know what part of the United States you're in. What state are you physically located in?
2: I'm physically in Georgia, but I do work nationally, and I do feel like it's a God story, and I can't say thank you enough for this opportunity. I've actually been praying about Hawaii and the opportunities there, as well as to grow the network. Just it's been on my heart since I visited there last year for my 40th birthday. My husband took me and fell in love with the islands, but I connected with a lot of people there and talking about the work that I was doing there, but

0: still doing now, just some of the moms that I connected with, I was like, okay, God's gonna open a door at some point to help these families. Just I'm a networker. I never meet a stranger, as my husband would tell. And
1: Sure.
0: so getting on LinkedIn in January and trying to learn it and our connection, it's a God story. God's in all of this, and he has been from the beginning, and it ties back to that story with everything that I've been through. Because medically, I should have died 4 times, and I'm still here with a purpose. So I say that to say thank you in a long-winded way.
1: Yeah, and we've talked about it again, but I want to cover it again. You know, your own difficulty with finding childcare. Where does that influence you in the business plans that you come up with, and in communicating with the churches on why they should do it? Why that should be the business in that space Monday through Friday?
0: It's the lowest hanging fruit, but it's also the most fruitful opportunity for churches to generate
1: Yes.
0: revenue. So the 24 churches that I've partnered with, and then I have 15 currently in the pipeline. But out of those 24 churches, over the next 15 years collectively, they're going to generate $77 million that'll go back into ministry funding. So on average, most churches are seeing anywhere from $200,000 to $300,000 annually back into ministry funding. So that's, that bottom line, no expenses coming out of that. That's money that they can use for new staff hires, new mission trips, community projects that they want to work on without, again, getting up and asking from the community for more money to do whatever that project is that they need to do or fund.
1: And it's been proven over and over again that when you have organizations in a community that are faith-based, they get more support, they long last, and they're more impactful in the community. Not that the ones that aren't faith-based aren't successful, but it just seems to be that there's more, it seems like there's more threads in the community through the churches that have been around for hundreds and hundreds of years. And they, you know, that I know from, I'm thinking from the church, like if I was talking with my father at my church, he'd be like, yeah, we need the daycare during the day because that's our future parishioners, is those little ones.
0: And it is, and it kind of ties into, I have an older kid who's lost her faith going off to college, just outside influences. But then I have my little kids coming home from daycare. It is a faith-based center, and my son's telling me Jesus loves him. He's singing Forrest Frank at the top of his lungs, like every day getting in the car. And I know for my story, people ask, how did you find your faith? And I never lost it. I grew up with an anchor, going to mass with my dad every Sunday, going through catechism classes. And so I had that anchor that helped me fall back into it, even if I got misdirected. And I want to be a part of that next generation anchor for these kids in these communities at that church to create it. So as they continue to grow and face life hurdles, because we all face them in different ways, that they have that anchor to fall back on. And I see it with my daughter. The other day we were on the phone and she had stopped. She said, hold on. And I heard her through speaker that she gave a homeless man food and said, God bless you. And I'm like, okay, my non-faith daughter. And I told her, I was like, that was really nice. She's like, oh yeah, I keep a bag of food in my car to hand out to homeless people. I don't give them money. And I'm like, okay, the anchor's there and I know
1: Yes.
0: God will work. So it's planting those seeds, creating that anchor in this next generation and multiplying the ministry for our future generations.
1: Yeah. Well,
0: Well,
1: my.
0: let's let our listeners know that the ones that are not screen sharing, looking
1: Oh,
0: at
1: yeah, the
0: the
1: website.
0: website to go to is churchactivationco.com, and you can find out more about Brittany, about her story, maybe even reach out if you are part of the church that you can make those decisions.
1: I guarantee you right now, even if you're not, if you are part of any church organization that's hearing the sound of my voice right now, go to churchactivationco.com. Check out the information. We're not looking at the website right now, but is there like a contact me button?
0: Yes, there's down at the bottom, they can fill out name, email to reach out directly. It goes to my email box or book a discovery call with me direct from the website as well.
1: Nice. And so I know in the beginning of these things, it's always like the first church that has to take the big risk because they don't know if it's worked because there's no track record. You've done this multiple times over and over. Why do you think the childcare partnership can be such, and we talked about a little bit, but let's go deeper on it, can be such a good fit for the churches and the communities?
0: Like I said, it creates an opportunity for these churches to generate better sustainable funding, but also it reaches the families. It's going to reach families on a Tuesday that you don't normally see on a Sunday. So you're now helping grow the congregation. I think of the woman of the well story when it comes to these churches meeting these families where they are and then planting those seeds for them. I have several childcare partners that only partner with churches that I'm partnered with to bring to the table as opportunities. My goal is to walk the churches through identifying the right partner and fit that aligns with their missions and values, protecting their budget. So it's not church in a childcare center, but childcare in a church. And the partnership is really an extension of the ministry and not a stranger in the building.
2: So Brittany, what you're doing is you're matchmaking. You're making sure it's like a good fit as far as the provider that's going to be inside the church, and that it's a win-win, and that they're successful, the church is successful. And it helps create that
0: business for the provider to help these families, because they wake up every day to run childcare. So they know how to do the SEO marketing to reach these families, and the church can stay focused on ministry, but they bridge together and work together, and they're not one siloed here and the other siloed there. So you have a true partnership in it.
2: So are you only involved in the very beginning part, or do you offer like ongoing support as the childcare program continues to grow?
0: I offer ongoing. So it starts with a feasibility study just to make sure there's viable project there. And then going through the activation playbook, as I call it, that I've created, and then walking through contract negotiations. Again, making sure the church is asking the right questions, making sure the right information's in there, protecting their budgets. And that way, after the execution of the contract, they're not blindsided by factors that are unknown. Everything's open book. They know exactly who's responsible for what roles and responsibilities. And then I offer services if the building needs some work to get licensed for childcare, offering project management services to kind of walk through that process. So again, they can stay focused on ministry and kind of be that owner's rep with the provider, knowing when to bring them back in to start looking at the licensing process to actually open the center. And then
2: the licensing, the insurance, any kind of things that are maybe local to where the church is located, right?
0: Yep. The provider does a lot of that, but I kind of help navigate that in terms of providing the information and helping with informed decisions. So the church is aware of what's needed, especially if there's construction in there, and then keeping the provider up to date. Like with construction, there's not much they can do until they're closer to it being licensable for them to open and operate. And then all these 24 churches, I'm still talking to in terms of friendships. It's more of a nurture. I'm not here to do a job and then move on. It's really building the relationship. And I feel like I belong to several churches throughout the country. And I love it because it creates family, right? And so as I travel, I'm able to say, hey, you know, check out this church because I visited there and they do a great job, and gives me opportunity as I travel to have a church to go visit as well.
1: You know, talk about I think what you bring to the conversation for both sides is that you're not on one side or the other. You're kind of like that happy middle ground between the two. And so you I think what you're bringing to the table, most importantly, is that you've seen these other iterations and what are the challenges that can come up based on these multiple iterations that you've gone through on this. What's some of the biggest things that you've learned, like top three things that you've learned, like, we need to do that a little bit different next time?
0: Well, that's a good question. I'm actually creating a document that's 7 lessons from 24 church partnerships, now that you ask. So it's something that I am creating. But I think the biggest thing is understanding the partnership, the roles and responsibility. A lot of people assume the provider's going to be doing certain things, especially during the construction phase, that might actually be on the church. Understanding who's carrying the liability, how that works. Understanding roles in terms of communication. And again, it creates that process of bridging that partnership. The director role, while the provider's hiring it on staff, allowing the church to be a part of that process to make sure that they're a fit with their church, because they're sitting on staff meetings and knowing what's going on in the church. They want the personality to fit in there. And just making sure that it's clear communication across the board on both sides. I feel like God gifted me enough with the childcare side, which I never imagined, but then also understanding churches enough to kind of bridge the gap between the two of them.
1: Are you 100% focused? I mean, I am all about focus, and you know that you're not proposing they open up a Subway franchise. Monday for, or a Pizza Hut or a burger, you know, a Shake Shack or something. It's daycare is the business model that you're focused on the daycare because it's just such a, it helps to make money.

0: community looking for and what is the need, and then helping the church. I just primarily focus on the childcare because, one, there is a crisis in the US for childcare spots.
1: Sure.
0: And it is, to me, the low-hanging fruit in terms of not only profitability for the church to generate that funding, but also serving the community. So it could start with childcare and move into more co-working spaces is another one that's come up that I'm working on. But childcare will stay the main primary focus, which is where the website kind of talks through.
1: You know, it was I had heard a priest talk about this. You know, he was trying to get somebody to come to Mass, and the guy's like, "Well, you know, I don't want to go to Mass. It's so hypocritical. You know, everybody in there is like a bunch of sinners coming to Mass every Sunday." And then Father turns to him and says, "We got room for one more."
0: I
1: And it's
0: love
1: a joke.
0: that.
1: And yeah, no one is without sin. You know, no one is without sin is the point of it. And that it's what better way to distance yourself from that or be a better version of you is getting into an environment where we're talking about what it means to be a good person and getting around people that want to move in that same direction. Where I'm going with this is that, you know, the church is something that's developed a very positive, affirming reputation in the community. What are some things that you do to make sure that they don't get that daycare that could possibly affect their reputation in the community? What are some of the vetting that you do with the daycare organizations?
0: It's partnering with the right people that have the systems and processes in place to cover that, knowing with the liability. And then going back to the previous question, making sure all of that is outlined in the agreement in terms of if there is an issue, don't mind my coworker in the back, my little French bulldog for those that can't see.
1: I tell you, you know, I tell people the dog or the kids in the background on a Zoom tells you this cannot be AI. It's like, Brittany
0: Right?
1: is really on here right
0: I'm
1: now.
0: really here. I'm just glad a kid hasn't ran through here yet. But no, it's making sure I've discerned through the partnerships. There are a handful out there. There are some secular ones that actually partner in churches as well, which makes it a little bit different and unique. But the people that I'm partnering with really have their heart for God. One is a pastor himself, you know, and has it in his church, but has that process in place if for some reason something did happen, and how to protect the church and making sure that's all outlined in the contract to protect the church and the reputation as well, knowing that they're taking on that liability and creating those clear lines for the community if for some reason something popped up.
2: So with the church activation that you've done so far, you've done 24, and then you said 16 others that are
1: In the pipe.
2: in the pipeline. What states are they in? Are they primarily East Coast, or are you just like scattered? Give us the name of the states where everyone's
0: I'm
2: located.
0: scattered. Texas, Colorado, California, up northeast, Pittsburgh, Pennsylvania area has been opening up down to Florida as well. Hopefully Hawaii soon as well. I can add to my list of states that I've been able
1: Well,
0: to
1: I'm
0: step
1: glad you said
0: into.
1: California because California, we're like Miller Lite of California as far as a business environment. And I say it in a jokingly way and not so jokingly way, and that it's challenging
2: Opening up a business here is
1: in Hawaii.
2: challenging.
1: So if you can do it
2: In
1: in
2: California,
1: California, you
2: yep.
1: can do it in Hawaii.
2: For sure.
0: California, Colorado, Colorado is difficult as well. Just there's a lot of red tape too. Colorado and California have been the most interesting and challenging, but I'm always up, if you hadn't noticed, for a good challenge to say, all right,
2: Once you do
0: let's do
2: that
0: it.
2: first one, then it's done, and then you can keep going, right? And it's just, like Atilio said, if you can get through the California red tape, then you'll be able to do it in Hawaii. We'll speak it. There's going to be someone that's listening
0: Amen.
2: that, has the like this role within their church, and they're going to call you.
1: You know,
2: They're going to get started with the activation.
1: it's interesting
2: Amen.
1: because it's like I've always heard this before, like the biggest landowner on planet Earth is the Catholic Church, and I've also heard, you know, the biggest landowner in the United States is McDonald's. And I don't know about you, but I don't I you know and I wouldn't want the little ones being able to recognize Ronald McDonald. I'd rather them recognize Jesus.
0: Yes,
1: And
0: amen to
1: I
0: that.
1: don't know how life affirming a hamburger is going to be, but I know being in the church environment, that's a positive thing. But what the point being is that the Catholic Church or a lot of these churches, especially if they're national, international, they own a lot of real estate, and they may not be the best stewards of that real estate. even though there

0: nonprofit status. So you're just helping them. I think it's from Proverbs, but I just remember the story of Proverbs where the master left, and then he left the, they call them talents, coins, with the different slaves. And what did you do with the coins? You know, one buried them, you know, didn't do anything, and one multiplied them. And it's people, I think people run up against like this, oh, we don't want to be prosper. We just got to get by. And I'm like, no, it's, you know, there is prosperity.
1: There is.
0: And it is wanted for you. And it is in the Catholic and Christian faith. And why not for these churches, right? So that they can stay open on Sunday.
2: On that note, I mean, there's, everyone has their own beliefs. Not everyone is a Catholic or a Christian. Like there's other religions out there. Do you have programs? Does it matter if it's like, if it's like a Buddhist temple?
0: Yeah. Is your church active Christian agnostic?
1: Yeah. That you say that. One, my husband's agnostic, but God has been working in this season that I do believe that he'll become a believer. I call him my soon to be believer, but there's a center actually in Oregon. It's not one that I open, but it's through one of the partners that I'm partnered with. And I mean, Intel's right down the road, and they actually, a majority of the families there are Muslim, and that they wanted a quality childcare center for their kids. So they put their, enrolled their kids. And so they're going to this church every day, Monday through Friday, hearing the word of God. And it's not even a part of their religion background, but it's the quality and the care, and it's planting those seeds, not trying to automatically convert people, but it is open to all faiths and all families to really just create.
2: My question was, if there was like a Buddhist temple, can you do this with any religion, not just like the churches?
1: If they have the building and they have the space, I say, why not? It's not open. It's not come to mind yet. Most of it's just been churches. I did have a spiritual center in California reach out to me, and we kind of looked through it. They unfortunately didn't have the space for childcare, but we had talked through, and I put together a roadmap for them to look at other ways of activating their space as well. So it's not limited to churches. It's just kind of the top of the pyramid, I guess would be a term.
0: Or faith-based organizations where most of the time they're gathering with their believers on a weekend.
2: Yeah. Yeah.
0: And so that commercial resident, that commercial
2: building,
0: real estate
2: sits
0: empty and is not producing, even though that mortgage is due, if they have mortgage or debt, or the debt servicing is happening, the utilities, the property taxes is all due every month.
1: Yep. So it clocks in one day a week, and then it charges rent 7 days a week, right? So you've got to find a way to turn the expenses into an asset. So it's unlocking what that asset is for the community and for the building.
0: Yeah, because it's I think the big difference with you is you're seeing you're making something useful in an existing space versus them starting from ground zero.
1: Mm-hmm. Yep.
0: And
1: it's easier that way. And then land is hard to come by nowadays. So
0: Especially
1: I know a lot of providers that are not in churches are having a hard time building, but you know, the faith-based providers, again, planting those seeds and building God's kingdom with this next generation is these faith-based providers coming in and helping these churches steward the buildings for the community.
0: Well, and the church has done the research. They're not going to open up a church where like there's no people or no community or family.
2: They know
0: they've done their market research. So they're in a community most likely where it's demand. But I get it because some of the communities that you're talking about may have an older demographic and there's not a lot of families. Yeah. It's more of like older people.
1: Those are the hardest ones. I had one in Virginia. I mean, there's just no young families. It's in the middle of nowhere. And I, as much as I wanted to be able to say, yes, we can do this, the reason their current daycare is not doing well is there's just no kids. The study
0: would be adult daycare, which was a real thing. Adult daycare. We call that running a real estate team. No, I'm just kidding.
2: Well, no, but there is also a real need for that as the population is aging. So there's another, that's another.
0: I've seen it where
2: business plan, right? For the senior care.
0: No, I've seen this business plan where they have the seniors, but then the kids get to go hang out with
2: the seniors.
1: I've seen that. I worked with a church in Texas. They own the land. So we're working with the current building in terms of childcare, but then he's leasing land to build a senior living community to bring all walks from 0 to 100 onto the campus and to create this community for both generations.
0: Yeah. And I can only speak, I'm Catholic too, in my Catholic faith.

0: Being in the real estate industry and helping people with our property management divisions, Catholic Charities here in Hawaii is pretty big in helping these people. So I don't doubt that there's something there for them with this daycare. And you know, at least with the Catholic Church, they always have that financial component of Catholic Charities to support the families that maybe couldn't afford the daycare and just need a little help.
1: Yep. Well, and a lot of the providers, because they're faith-based, they look at those state subsidies as well. So yes, you have private pay, but then also ways to reach those that might not be able to afford it, because it is quality. So the premium's different. But if you can get a good balance of both, then you're able to sustain the center. So it's profitable, but then help serve those underprivileged families as well. So they're not trying to find the quality places.
2: So Brittany, we are coming to a close. So as we wrap things up, is there anything more that you wanted to share with our listeners that we did not touch on as we wrap things up?
1: I think if any of this piques interest, I would love to have a conversation. It's free discovery calls, free feasibilities to kind of walk through what the potential is of the building and looking at what their vision is to see how we can turn it into an executable project. I'm happy to serve, and I can't thank you guys enough for this opportunity. It's been great. God's been so good in all of this. And yeah, LinkedIn is the place to be. So,
0: well, it's positive. It's growth minded. It's business minded and stuff. That's why I was on Facebook about a month ago for a week and I couldn't handle it. So I got back off and I'm just on LinkedIn curating that narrative. But for those of you listening, this is the Team Lally Real Estate Show, home of the Guaranteed Soul Program. 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
2: Go check it out.
0: Are listening to this right now and your church is trying to figure out, do we need to keep putting all our parishioners in a headlock and put more money in the basket? Maybe we could do something different to support the church.
2: Just reach out to Brittany.
0: Yeah, reach out to Brittany. Do a consultation.
2: And
0: what was your puppy's name that ran in the background?
1: Oh, that was Luna, my little Frenchie.
0: And if you're on that Zoom with her, you might see Luna in the background. Do some
1: She's
0: Luna spots.
1: She's really my boss.
2: Yeah. You can check her out on LinkedIn as well. So connect with her there, connect with her online, but give her a call. She has a great vision and we're so pleased to be connected here today with you. Thank you, Brittany.
0: And check her out on LinkedIn. It's Brittany, BRITTNY. And then it's DeRoche. Is it DeRoche? What is that, French? DeRoche?
1: DeRoche is French, yes.
0: Yeah. DeRoche. Check her out on LinkedIn. Church Activation. Thanks so much.
2: All right. Aloha.
1: Thank you, guys. Aloha. I appreciate it so much. Thank you.
2: All right. Thanks for listening and thank you to our sponsors.
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3: An air ambulance disappears. I'm Carmen Roberts, Fox News. And the U.S. Coast Guard is carrying out an extensive search off the coast of Massachusetts for the plane and the six people on board after it lost control with air traffic control around 1:30 this morning.
4: A Canadian medical transport company, Latitude Air Ambulance, based in Ontario, has spoken out to several outlets to say the missing plane is one of theirs. According to FlightAware data, the plane plummeted from 24,000 feet to 11,000 feet in just 3 minutes. The Coast Guard says the Gulfstream G-100 was flying from Bermuda to Boston's Logan International Airport when air traffic controllers lost contact with the plane in the overnight hours. The airport in Bermuda tells Fox the plane was carrying 4 crew members and 2 passengers when it left at around 12:40 a.m. this morning, bound for Boston.
3: Fox's C.B. Cotton reporting. The co-pilot who allegedly tried to hijack a commercial jet bound for Israel is identified as the investigation probes into whether he acted alone.
5: The Associated Press has identified the pilot as Hammam al-Hammami. They're reporting he was born in the UAE and that his mother is from Syria, but he was able to obtain Omani citizenship through his Omani father.
3: Fox's Jeff Paul in Tel Aviv.
5: Israel is also involved in this investigation, with Prime Minister Benjamin Netanyahu saying this.
6: The attacker underwent Islamist radicalization. He intended to crash the plane along with its passengers. We are investigating now whether he was sent, and whoever sent him will pay a high price.
5: That hero captain who was attacked by his co-pilot, he is still recovering in the hospital in Abu Dhabi, but many calling him a hero for using his last grasp of strength to open up the cockpit door to allow those Israelis to come in and help control the situation.
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11: I'm Roger Murray. A woman is facing a second-degree murder charge in a fatal shooting outside the Kailua Target. A grand jury indicted 24-year-old Hilinai Kaili Makua Lopali Kino in the shooting death of 30-year-old Thomas Malone last weekend. Kino's attorney says 3 witnesses did not identify her and questions whether another witness who did was at the scene. The defense also says the probable cause filing mentions no recovered firearm, shell casings, or ballistic evidence linking Kino to the shooting. Authorities are investigating a crash that killed a bicyclist near Keihi Marina. HPD said a 34-year-old man was driving eastbound on Sand Island Access Road Friday morning when he struck the bicyclist traveling in the same direction. The bicyclist was pronounced dead at the scene. Police say speed, drugs, and alcohol do not appear to be factors in the crash. The Hawaii Department of Health is warning residents about a nationwide raw milk cheese recall over potential E. coli contamination. Sierra Nevada Cheese Company recalled several Grazier's cheeses, including Monterey Jack, Jalapeno Jack, Medium Cheddar, and Sharp Cheddar. The products were distributed nationwide, including at down-to-earth stores in Hawaii. No illnesses have been reported in Hawaii. A Maui man is facing at least 10 years in federal prison after pleading guilty to meth distribution charges. Federal prosecutors say 37-year-old Douglas Taylor admitted to selling meth and cocaine during 10 controlled buys between October 2024 and August 2025. Taylor admitted to selling nearly 400 grams of meth and more than 30 grams of cocaine. He pleaded guilty to two counts of distributing more than 50 grams of meth and faces up to life in prison. From the News Radio, 830 KHVH News Center, I'm Roger Mari.
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0: Glenn Beck Weekend. Glenn Beck is on.
1: Hello, America. There was a story in the Wall Street Journal about a conference that took place in Chicago. And it was about kids that have said their parents are toxic, abusive, not safe because of politics. And it is a growing problem. It is not a problem that is in the rearview mirror. It is a growing problem. And I want to talk to you about it because so many people are going through it. And it's loaded. If you have lost children and grandchildren because of this and this these days, you are not alone. And this is a loaded topic for me because you are not alone. But I am going to do my best to control my, I would have to say, emotions, because I am so, there are times that I am so mad. There are times that I am so incredibly sad. There are times that I am very reflective on my problems. This is an emotional time bomb. And I want to talk to you about it, tell you what this story said, and see if we can defuse this bomb that's inside all of us. We'll do that here in 60 seconds. Glenn Beck is on. All right. Your mom, dad, 65, maybe you're 65. You need to listen to for a second because this matters. Right now, Medicare open enrollment. 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And the window is closing. Roughly 70% of the people on Medicare never compare their options. Did you know that? 7 in 10 just let it ride. I get it. It's confusing. It's easier not to think about. But it's a huge mistake because your plan may not look the same next year. And when you find out, it's usually when you're sick and the bill shows up. That's why you need to call Chapter today. 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So, the call is free. 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This last summer in a conference room in Chicago, more than 200 moms and dads filled chairs. Some of them flew in from as far as Australia. Another 250 watched online. Every one of them has a grown child who stopped speaking to them. Wall Street Journal was in that room, and they reported on it. One mom, a retired event planner from Atlanta, hasn't heard from her 28-year-old son in 3 years. What still stuns her is all the kids are using the same words. Narcissist, self-absorbed, your fault. A Cornell sociologist found that at any given time, about one American in 10 is cut off from a parent or a child, and one in 4 from some close relative. Last month alone, more than 138,000 new TikTok videos were posted about cutting off their parents. This is 10 times what it was in August of 2020. 10 times. A family therapist surveyed 1,000 estranged parents. 82% said the same labels show up right before the abuse, the door is closed. And that is, you're toxic. You're abusive. This is an unsafe. Oh, I can't take it. Researchers have a name for it. Concept creep. Ordinary conflict, criticism, a hard disagreement, a parent who doesn't approve gets relabeled as toxic, harmful, dangerous. And once it's harm, leaving isn't a rupture, It's self-care. It's brave. There's a video for it. There's a coach for it. There's paid support groups for it. One psychologist in the piece says that for some adults, cutting off a parent is their first chance at teenage rebellion. You're so brave. He says a parent who disagrees is no longer seen as a family with shared history, but as a member of the other tribe. A professor emeritus at the University of Minnesota summed up what changed in the counselor's office. Therapists gave estrangement the professional, authoritative stamp of approval. Why are we listening to these experts? Now, some parents are dangerous. Some children are abused, beaten, terrorized. And you got to leave them because it's a matter of survival. And the generation before mine looked away from that. I'm proud that we look at that. If that's your story, nobody in this program is going to tell you to go back to that house. And some parents need to hear what their kids are saying before they dismiss it. A grievance can be exaggerated, but can still be true. And I'm open to hear it. I am open to hear it. But that's not what 138,000 videos a month are about. For 20 years, this generation told us, rightly, that a parent who cuts off a child for being gay or living a life a parent didn't approve of has failed as a parent. Good parents, we were told, love their kids no matter what. And you know what? They were right. Now, let me turn this around. I'm sorry, I get a little angry. Let me turn this around on the same young adults who are now passing judgment, slamming the door on a mom or a dad for believing something you don't, and then you call it enlightenment. I got news for you. That's the same sin with the chairs turned around.

I'm not sure how much more I can take from these safe space, over pampered, everybody gets a trophy, holier than thou crowd. I can't take it. But when the Lord attends me, I find this really sad. Your parent is hurting deeply, and they will feel that pain to the end of their life. But I want to tell you something, and this is the saddest part. Their pain is going to end long before yours does. See, we've lost parents already, and that never goes away. And you will have decades left to live with a divorce you filed yourself and didn't even, in many cases, give it a hearing. We've been here before, not with an app, but with a war. We've been here before. We were here during the Civil War. We were here in the Revolutionary War. Ben Franklin, one of the saddest stories, he had one son, William. He raised him, took him to London, watched him become the royal governor of New Jersey, and then came the Revolution. The father chose the country. The son chose the king. William was arrested in 1776, spent 2 years in an American prison. And when he got out, he led loyalists against the cause his father had bet his life on. 9 years without a word. Then the war ended. Franklin was the one who signed the peace with Britain. And it was Franklin who reached out first. He dropped a hint through a merchant headed for London. Why hasn't my son made any move towards reconciliation? If nations can make peace, why can't we? William wrote back. He asked to revive the affection that had been, in his word, the pride and happiness of his life. He also said if all of it happened again tomorrow, he'd do exactly the same thing. Franklin answered with a letter you can still read. We should post it. Nothing has ever hurt me so much, he wrote, as to find myself deserted in my old age by my own son. And then he wrote the wisest thing in it. I ought not blame you for differing with me. We are all men, subject to errors. Our opinions are not in our own power. And then this, there are natural duties which precede political ones and cannot be extinguished by them. Franklin knew the answer. He wrote it down. He could not do it. They met once more in an English port in 1785, a few days of business. Settling of property. Franklin sailed home. They never saw each other again. When his will was read, the son got almost nothing with one line of explanation. The part he acted against me in the late war. The man who made peace with the British Empire couldn't make peace with his own son. And it cuts both ways. The father was right about the war. The son believed he was right about his duty. Both were proud. Each wanted the other to go first. And when the other one didn't, it wasn't enough. Being right didn't give either one of them a father or a son back. I'm telling you that piece of history because nothing's new. The riff isn't new. The families have split over kings and churches and money, a thousand smaller things since Cain. Here's what's new. The applause. The cheering. The coaching. The verbiage that goes along with it.
to celebrate your courage for destroying your family over an opinion. And I don't care who started it. I don't care who's responsible for it. It's your family. I've lost 4 dear family members. I don't know if I'll ever see them again. I write all the time. I never get word back. You are not alone. Franklin at least called it what it was, the thing that hurt him most in his life. He didn't post it as a victory.

0: Nobody coached him through it. Nobody sold him a membership. Today, there's a whole economy standing at the door, cheering while those doors close. An algorithm that noticed what you lingered on and feeds you more of it. Influencers who are only credentialists, they did it too. And often it's a professional who's never met your mom telling you the reason is her. That you're the brave one. Even the man who runs one of the biggest estrangement support groups in the country admits it. The person on your phone isn't listening to you, doesn't know you, can't judge your situation. A stranger's story is not your diagnosis. To the grown kids, honor your father and your mother. Paul called it the first commandment with a promise attached. He doesn't ever say agree with them. He doesn't say obey them forever. He doesn't say let them hurt you. He says honor them. Honor can be done from a distance with rules and limits. Basic kindness for people who bore you and raised you. Who worried when you were sick. Who still think of you every single day. Boundary is a fence with a gate. A cutoff is a wall with no door. Know which one you're building and who sold you the bricks. And to the parents in Chicago, go first, not with a defense. Surrender. Just ask a question. What did I do to hurt you to deserve this? And then do the hardest thing a parent ever does. Don't explain, just listen. You don't have to agree. Just hear it. A door you close to punish something, to punish the actions, to punish someone. You close that door locks from both sides. Benjamin Franklin died in 1790. His son outlived him by 23 years in London, a man without a country, and in the end, a man without a dad. They were both right about something. It didn't matter. I know how hard it is to write. Even though you think about them every single day, multiple times a day. Never stop writing. Never stop texting. Never stop calling. Reach them one way or another in hopes that they will read that text, that email, that letter. Franklin wrote them for us, those words for us, 240 some years ago. We are all men subject to errors. The natural duties come first. Write the letter, no matter which side you're on, write the letter. And when the answer comes, let it be enough. I will pray for you and ask that you pray for me. Together, maybe we can all heal our families at some point. More in a minute.
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3: So there is a story on our newsletter from John Solomon's Just the News, talks about a global crackdown on radical left-wing violence and groups like Antifa. Marco Rubio addressed representatives from over 60 countries. He said, and I'm quoting, "Antifa militants and their comrades travel from across Europe and to the Americas to participate in each other's attacks, to funnel propaganda and training, materials, target information, and shared encrypted channels, moving through underground networks of safe houses, finance, and sustain their operations through transnational funds." When he said that, it got us all to thinking, you know, how are they funded? How are they doing this through international networks? What does that even mean? We partnered with Data Republican to get to the bottom of it. She tracked down the organizations and followed the money. And what she provided was a wild look into how these groups influence American politics, sentiment, and street action. And Marco Rubio was exactly right. We show you the fundamental transformation of America through funding, organizing, and influence on a global scale. You don't want to miss this. 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
14: Fox News, I'm Roger Stern. We're learning more about the first officer who allegedly stabbed his captain during that Fly Dubai flight.
15: According to people familiar with the matter, the suspect in this case had previously been hired by Oman Air, but was later grounded by the airline over suspicion of his activities. The suspect in this case eventually was given a ground job with Oman Air.
14: With Fox's Jeff Paul, no word on why Oman Air was suspicious of the pilot. It's word that the local DA who declined to file charges in the alleged fraternity house rape of a Cornell student didn't have all the facts.
16: The reports say that the Cornell student did tell the campus police that she was raped, but it seems that someone withheld that.
14: Fox's Eric Shawn, that local DA is off the case. 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

0: I'm struggling here because the phones are lit up. The messages that are coming in from the insiders, everybody is relating to this. Everybody has it. Everybody has it in their family. I mean, 138,000 of us are estranged from our children every single month. Every single month. And there's a whole industry built up for this. And I have to tell you, I can't. You know, let me play something. Let me take you to someplace funny. Because you see this, if you don't know it's a parody, you're going to be outraged by it. I want you to know it's a parody, but this parody is so believable today. So many people will believe this, where 10 years ago, you wouldn't have believed this. Cut 7, please. This mom on school lunches.
1: My son's school recently implemented a new policy that says that no food in student lunchboxes can be over 12 decibels. They even sent home a little device for us to practice with the foods that we're planning on sending to make sure that it meets those requirements.
2: There's this letter that got sent to us, and I'm going to read you part of it. This is the device that they sent us to practice with. So it says, as part of our ongoing effort to create a calm, focused, and respectful lunchtime environment, they were going to be piloting this decibel-aware lunch initiative, and they acronymed it DALI. And they want students to practice at home. They gave this list of decibels of common foods. So there's no apples, no chips, no popcorn, no crunchy like crusted sandwiches, no pretzels, granola bars, celery.
0: You might believe that. You'd be like, it's California, right? It's California. It's not my state. It's got to be one of those crazy. It's California, right? No, it's a parody. Thank God. But that's the problem with our society. Nobody does anything hard anymore. Nobody does anything hard anymore. Now, I'm gonna grant it's hard to grow up with phones. But that's a choice. Turn it off. It is hard to have people say what they say about you. Believe me, I know that one. I was being bashed on social media before being bashed on social media was cool. I've been called every name under the sun, and you can either let that destroy you or you can shut it off and not read it and don't care. It's really hard, but you have to do it. Those who suffered through COVID and had their high school years or their college years just thrown out, I don't know what to do about that, but there's good news today. I just read a report today. That generation is recovering from it. They're starting to make progress again, and they're getting over it. Everybody is, oh my gosh, I've got to have a safe space. No, you don't. Life isn't safe. Why in our wildest dreams did we buy into that? Did we ever repeat that? I need a safe space. Well, I guess you'll get one in heaven. You better work towards that, though, because you could go to hell. And believe me, there's no safe space there. There's no place on earth that is safe. None. Zero. It feels so stupid saying this. My mother used to say, sticks and stones can break your bones, but name will never. That, you want a tattoo, sweetheart? Put that one on your forehead. You'll remember it every time you look in that mirror. With your purple hair and the rings coming out of your nose, you're piercing your eyelid. Put that sticks and stones. Because when everybody goes, wow, you're a freak, you just remember that doesn't mean anything to you. You look great in that piercing. No, you don't. You look like, you know what? I look at you and I feel sad. I feel very, very sad.

you are screaming for attention. You want somebody just to notice you. Either that, and it's probably a combination, you feel so horrible about yourself that you have to destroy yourself. You have to pierce yourself. Destroy what God gave you. You know, there's another story today. Let me see if I can find this. Because it kind of goes along with it. In a weird way. There's an article in The Atlantic, of all places. The hypothesis is that when marriage and sex are endowed with a sense of sacredness and the family friendly values found in faith, they are both more likely to be satisfying. This is according to a new report, Institute of Family Studies. They're showing no group of Americans seems to be having more sex and more satisfying sex than a married man and woman who regularly attend church. That group is made mostly of Christians, but also includes Jews and Muslims. In fact, we find the only Americans who have avoided the country's sex recession, in which fewer and fewer men and women are having regular sex, are husbands and wives who attend religious services at least twice a month. So all this thing about, oh, well, you're just a prude. Nope, apparently they're getting it on. Apparently they're having a great time. Those who go to church seem to have a great time. Those who don't, not so much. Not so much. Why? You're so free. You're so free. You can do anything with anyone. I'll tell you why. Because you view your body as a meat suit. And so everything you do to your body, or you have done to your body, or you use your body for, it's a meat suit, so it has less meaning. But if you believe your body is a sacred gift, then every act can be like a sacrament loaded with endless meaning and endless joy. There's a real difference between real sex given as a gift from God and the cheap counterfeit they try to sell you in this godless world. Go ahead, watch it on the screen until it becomes meaningless and makes you hate your own body and everybody else's, and you're not interested in anything anymore. It's a counterfeit. It's a lie. It's evil. All of this stuff that is destroying these families, where do you think that's coming from? I mean, remember when everybody first found that BLM on their website, one of their first goals was to dismantle the family? And we thought that was evil. Now, everything is dismantling the family. And we don't find that evil. We find that therapeutic. We find that safe. We find that empowering. Do you? Do you? You can watch sex. You can have sex with whatever, dressed as an animal. Whatever. It's going to get bad. It's going to get boring. Well, I've already had sex with you dressed as a deer. What else could we do? Oh, God. You do that, or you can go the other way and have it become a reminder of the goodness of God and the sacredness of your own marriage and how much you love your spouse. Don't listen to people who say religious people are prudes that don't have sex. Religious people are the ones who are actually having a lot of it right now and enjoying a lot of it. And did I mention have a lot of it? All of these things are coming back because they're all true. They're all true. Go ahead, have premarital sex. Have all you want. Look at the stats. Your chances of having a successful marriage fall dramatically. That's not me. That's not God punishing you. That's just the way it is. It's just the way it is. Because God's got to be somewhere in there. You know, my wife turned me down twice. I mean, not for sex, because that would be a very low number. That's a very high number. I mean, turn me down for marriage. No. Why? Why? I mean, all this, at the time, I had nothing. I had nothing. I had no future, a recovering alcoholic, divorced, two kids. I mean, I was a real catch. Why? She could have gone on with a list forever.

0: without that in the center of you, you're not going to make it. You're not going to make it. Maybe that's one of the reasons why we're having so many problems with our families. Is because, and this is convicting me, not you. Because maybe we didn't do enough on the God front. I don't know. But all these lies are going to come down, crashing down. Trust me, in 10 years, all of this will be, people will be disgusted by this. In the next 10 years, we're going to start persecuting each other. That's what's next in this, if history is correct. We start persecuting each other. We start blaming each other. And we start saying, you know what? It was your fault because you were for Trump. No, it's your fault because you were for Marxist. You know what? I'm going to round all of you up because you can't. That's what happens in societies. We're now at the zenith of the time where we're all like, we've got to belong to a group. And now it's starting to come down. And so now we're going to start criminalizing one another. It's going to get worse. The breakup of your family is going to get worse because now we're going to look for criminals. Unless we choose not to. Unless we know how history does this every time and what people do every single time. And we say, no, I'm not going to do that. I'm not going to do that. It's going to be hard because there's a whole business into this now. And there's country after country after country that wants us to do it. They're encouraging us to do it. Do you think all of this stuff on TikTok, you ever notice what TikTok, have you ever seen what TikTok is like in China? It's not like this. Huh. Why wouldn't China allow this in their country? But they're fine shipping this garbage over to us because they're fine with us destroying ourselves and our families and our morals. That's what they need to control the world. And we're just lemmings. Stop being a lemming. Stop doing it. Stop following the crowd. Stop trying to be, you know, the influencer. Stop. Just be you. Just be you. Be the best version of you. Go find God. Go find him. He's looking for you. He's right now. He's like, come on, dude. Come on. You know that's the answer. Come on. Come find me. I dare you. Go find him. He wants you to. Go to church. I don't care which church. Go to church. Talk to a pastor. Most of them are probably going to piss you off. Go to another one. And then the next Sunday, go to another one. You'll find one. But you want to solve all of our problems? You're not going to. But God will. And according to this latest survey, you get good sex out of it. So what do you have to lose? All right, more in just a second.
1: 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Honolulu's News Radio, 830 KHVH.
0: Doctors told Alba that pregnancy was impossible. 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
2: 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Those men, trusted educators, football coaches, and twins, are now facing more than 50 charges related to alleged child sex abuse. So why did it take so long? This is a story about a group of women who say they survived the abuse, who took matters into their own hands and are still fighting for the girls they used to be.
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7: 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And boy, oh boy, do they have a lot to say about it. 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
14: 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Gas prices should be falling a bit over the weekend, AAA putting the national average for a gallon of regular just around $4.39. Drivers in California continue paying the highest prices at roughly $6.40 a gallon. Also in California, Lyft agreeing to pay $272.5 million in a California driver misclassification lawsuit. Daniel Martindale with more.
15: It's the largest wage and hour settlement in state history. It settles a lawsuit claiming Lyft misclassified drivers as independent contractors. Drivers say that made them lose wage and workplace protections required under state law. 87% of the total settlement will go directly to drivers. The cities of San Francisco, San Diego, and Los Angeles were part of the case, which originated in Alameda County. California voters approved Prop 22 in 2020. It created a separate classification framework for app-based drivers who meet specified criteria.
14: And a record low number of people say college education is, quote, very important as higher education continues to lose the public's trust. Less than a third of Americans say a college education is very important, down 4 percentage points from last year. The previous low was in 1978. And in 2013, a majority said college was very important, with 7 in 10 Americans saying so. And Americans did spend more than $160 billion using buy now, pay later plans last year, according to research from Federal Reserve economist Tammy Trujillo breaks it down.
16: Experts say these plans are being used more and more for everyday expenses, everything including groceries, bills, transportation, and even rent. Pay-in-4 plans accounted for about half of that spending, with use of those plans up nearly 80% since 2023. Financial experts warn consumers to read the fine print, understand how missed payments could affect their credit, and avoid taking on multiple plans they can't afford.
14: I'm Monica Nelson with your consumer and business news. We'll be right back.

0: If it feels like the loudest voices are the ones pulling us apart, and the things you were raised to believe are getting shoved aside, you're not alone. That's why we made Torch Audio, where we'll talk about politics when it counts. But life is about so much more. We'll talk about all kinds of things, from faith and family to common sense living. And you can join the conversation. Torch Audio. Welcome home.
1: So Justin Haskins is joining me after the top of the hour. He has been a co-author of mine, of a couple of my books, I think three of my books. He is also the author of The Next Big Crash, Conspiracy Collapse, and The Men Behind History's Biggest Heist. But he has a new poll out, and it is terrifying. What we're finding out about those under 30, truly terrifying, especially when it comes to Sharia law. And what you're willing to do for cheaper gas prices. Never seen anything like this. You want to talk about destruction of nation? Wait till you hear this new poll. We'll give you perspective on it as well. Justin Haskins joins us next.
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1: Previous discipline, I'm Roger Stern, Fox News. We're learning more about the Fly Dubai first officer who stabbed his captain and tried to take over the flight until passengers stopped him. Fox's Jeff Paul in Tel Aviv.
2: Netanyahu asking Captain Smit Machar how things all started. The captain explaining to Netanyahu his co-pilot asked if he could pray, which he did right behind him.
3: My first thought was that there was a catastrophic damage to the aircraft and something is not right. But then after that, the blow kept coming one after the other. And that's when I realized that it's not the aircraft, it's the other guy who was in the cockpit with me.
2: After that, Captain Smit Machar bravely opened up the cockpit. Netanyahu saying, "You're a hero for Israel, India, and the entire world."
1: Investigators want to know if the first officer acted alone or had connections to an extremist group or foreign entity. We should tell you that The first officer who allegedly tried to stab his captain had been disciplined by a previous employer and grounded. At least 10 people injured, 2 in critical condition in Australia after the driver of a vehicle plowed into a crowd standing in the road to cheer on the Newcastle Knights rugby team. Police confirming it was not a terrorist attack. Counterterrorism Minister Yasmin Catley.
4: Please drive responsibly. Take your time. We want everybody to enjoy themselves and help in celebrating what the Newcastle Knights have achieved.
1: Multiple reports say the 18-year-old motorist drove erratically to get the crowd excited but lost control of his vehicle. 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
16: I'm Roger Mari. A woman is facing a second-degree murder charge in a fatal shooting outside the Kailua Target. A grand jury indicted 24-year-old Hilinai Kaili Makua Lopali Kino in the shooting death of 30-year-old Thomas Malone last weekend. Kino's attorney says 3 witnesses did not identify her and questions whether another witness who did was at the scene. The defense also says the probable cause filing mentions no recovered firearm, shell casings, or ballistic evidence linking Kino to the shooting. Waiava Junkyard is ordered to stop operations after petroleum leaks into the ocean in Honolulu. Health Director Dr. Kenneth Fink says a fire Wednesday on a waste pile may be the cause. Fire crews were on scene yesterday to extinguish hotspots. The leak flows through Waiava Stream. Fink says the owner is required to clean it up. The Hawaii Department of Health is warning residents about a nationwide raw milk cheese recall over potential E. coli contamination. Sierra Nevada Cheese Company recalled several Glazier's cheeses, including Monterey Jack, Jalapeno Jack, Medium Cheddar, and Sharp Cheddar. The products were distributed nationwide, including at down-to-earth stores in Hawaii. No illnesses have been reported in Hawaii. A Maui man is facing at least 10 years in federal prison after pleading guilty to meth distribution charges. Federal prosecutors say 37-year-old Douglas Taylor admitted to selling meth and cocaine during 10 controlled buys between October 2024 and August 2025. Taylor admitted to selling nearly 400 grams of meth and more than 30 grams of cocaine. He pleaded guilty to 2 counts of distributing more than 50 grams of meth and faces up to life in prison. From the News Radio, 830 KHVH News Center, I'm Roger Mari.
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1: Glenn Beck is on.
2: Hello, America. Welcome to the Glenn Beck program. There is a new poll that is coming out, and it is shocking. I'm going to go through what's in this poll. Justin Haskins is joining me. He is a co-author of mine. He is also the president of Our Republic, senior fellow at the Our Republic, and the author of The Next Big Crash. And it's a great, great book. He is really, really buttoned up. Wait until you hear his latest poll. Now, listen, we're going to answer these questions. What percentage of Americans want to nationalize healthcare, energy, and big tech? Just so you know, that's the first step, become Venezuela. What is the percentage? What's the percentage of Republicans that now want to do that? How many want a socialist candidate for president? What was the response on this question? Would you support a proposal that would end war in Iran and provide the United States with low oil and gas prices in exchange for completely dismantling the nation of Israel and replacing it with a new Palestinian-led nation? How many Americans said yes to that? This will open your eyes. We go there in 60 seconds. Three years ago, terrorists murdered more than 1,200 innocent Israelis and took 250 hostages. Today, as we remember the souls lost on October 7th, Israel is still under threat from terrorists sworn to her destruction. And the anti-Semitic hatred and violence continues to rise all over the world. And the world looks away, but the light shines in the darkness. Christians and Jews are coming together to boldly stand with Israel through the International Fellowship of Christians and Jews, their Flags of Fellowship movement. All across America, on the anniversary of October 7th attacks, churches, synagogues, universities, communities are planting Israeli flags. 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

0: Justin, welcome to the program. This poll that you just are releasing is absolutely terrifying.
1: Yes, it is. It is. It's one of the more terrifying polls I've done. I've done dozens of polls over many years. As you know, you have highlighted a lot of them. One of the key things that I'm always looking for is to find out just how insane America has become, especially with younger people, especially on the left. Been tracking it for a long time. And as this poll illustrates very, very clearly, it's really a series of polls. They all illustrate the same thing. Younger people and the Democratic Party is so far gone and detached from reality that it's hard to believe how crazy things have actually gotten. And we have a lot of work to do on the right to try to repair this because eventually younger people are going to be the majority voting bloc. And when that happens, God help us, because they have absolutely no idea what's going on in the world. And we're going to talk about it in this poll.
0: Okay. Give me the first one that want socialist president. How many people want a socialist president overall, Democrats and then Republicans?
1: Yeah. So actually, that poll question is not in this poll. That's from a different poll that did a while ago. No, the answer to that, question is, generally speaking, support for socialist presidential candidates is pretty low. But with younger people, it's around 50%. So about 50% of people say under the age of 30 or so that they want a Democratic presidential, a Democratic socialist president. So they want a socialist now. And when you trace all sorts of other socialist and Marxist questions that I've asked in previous polls, you'll see that it's around 40, 50%. Sometimes it drops below 40%, depending on the question. But when you ask about socialist policies like nationalizing whole industries, you ask about,
0: healthcare, energy, and big tech. Healthcare, yes. Energy, and big tech. It is 76%. 76.
1: Exactly. Yeah, okay. Exactly. And so widespread support among younger people for socialism.
0: So you're looking at socialism. Remember, red-green alliance. So you've got socialism. That's the red. Now let's look at the green, Islam. And these numbers are terrifying. Let's just look at today. We'll look at Islam, which is, holy cow, are we in trouble. Let's look at just the war with Iran here. In the ongoing war between the United States and Iran, who do you hope will ultimately win? And you were asking Americans.
1: That's right. Likely voters, not just all Americans, not just registered voters, likely voters. And what we found is that among all voters, 6% said Iran. So not a huge percentage. 74% said the United States, which is the obvious right answer, you would think.
0: Correct.
1: 10% said they don't care, which is pretty astounding. And 11% said they're not sure. They're still trying to figure out whether they want, you know, Iran to win the war or not. I guess they haven't figured that out. But the really scary thing is not those top line results, because the average everyday American is not insane. But many young people are, and a huge chunk of the Democratic Party is becoming that way. A quarter of the Democrats surveyed said that they either want Iran to win or they don't care who wins, but they're not rooting for America. Less than 50% of them said that they want the United States to win this war. Less than 50%. And younger people, it was similar. Similar thing. So under 30, the most radical positions taken throughout all of these polling questions are going to be with younger people and with Democrats. And it's going to be, depending on the question, around a quarter or so of these groups saying the most taking the most radical position that you could.
0: The second question, I actually want to discuss this one because we'll discuss it. Who do you think is most to blame for the war between Iran and the United States? This one does not surprise me. Go ahead.
1: Yeah. 39% said it's Iran's government. 41%, this is the plurality, this is the number one answer, said the U.S. government. 10% said Israel's government, which is actually interesting because not a lot of people said that. And 9% said not sure. Higher. I did too. Right. And but when you add Israel's government and the U.S. government together, you have a majority of all voters saying, yes, we think this is either Israel's fault or the United States' fault, primarily the United States. And when you asked Democrats and young people, it was much, much higher. 77% of Democrats said it's either Israel's fault or the U.S. government. Most of them said the U.S. government. Same thing with younger people. The vast majority of them, it was over 60%, said it's either America's fault or Israel's fault.
0: So I look at this differently. I look at this as, you know, who's most to blame for the war between Iran and the United States? Well, I mean, we were the ones who pulled the trigger. You know what I mean? It's not like they pulled the trigger. We did a preemptive strike on them. And it was because of Hezbollah and Hamas and also nuclear. So you could look at that and say, well, it was their actions, but we were the ones who pulled. So I can look at this at 39% say it's Iran, 41% say it's the U.S. government without attaching negative views to America. Would you, do the numbers bear that out when you're looking at it, or when it's, go ahead.
1: Yeah, no, if this was the only question we had, then I would say, yeah, there's all sorts of ways you could read this. Maybe they're just thinking, well, you know, America's the one that launched these attacks to begin with. So I think that the important thing to keep in mind, though, is it's in the context of people saying everything that we just talked about in the first poll question, you know, where we're asking, who do you hope will win? And you got a quarter of people saying, basically, I don't care, or I want Iran to win, in the Democratic Party and among younger people. So the next question that we'll get to shows that this position is more radical than it might seem for this one question that we're talking about alone. But the reality is, Iran has been attacking America for a very long time. It's not as though.
0: Yes, I know.
1: It's not as though America just woke up one day and said, Donald Trump woke up and said, you know, we're going to attack Iran and I don't, you know, we have no reason to. That's not what happened, obviously. So people don't know the history of this.
0: Yeah, I was going to say people don't know the history. They're not paying any attention, unfortunately, for the Republic's sake. Here is the really scary one. Would you support a proposal that would end the war in Iran and provide the United States with low oil and gas prices in exchange for completely dismantling the nation of Israel and replacing it with a new Palestinian-led nation?
1: Yes. Yes, and I did write that question, just to be clear, because I want to know just how radical these factions have become. And the answer to this was absolutely astounding. Among all voters, 19% said yes, they would support that proposal. You dismantle Israel, you install a Palestinian state, and all the Americans get in return is low oil and gas prices and ending the war in Iran. 19%, so one in five people said that of all voters. Only 58% said no. So there's a lot of not sures. There's 22% of people, voters, likely voters, who say, well, I'm thinking about it. Maybe I would support something like that. And then when you look at the demographics.
0: Hang on just a second. What right do you have to dismantle a state for oil and gas? I mean, that is every charge that every leftist has ever made about any war, that they'll do Americans. The government is only doing it for cheap oil and gas, and they'll go and kill anybody. You are saying you will dismantle and basically kill all the Jews for cheap oil and gas. It is such a horrific concept. I looked at that before I looked at the poll. I read that and I kind of laughed when I read it, because I'm like, oh, this is a crazy question. And then I looked at the results. Go ahead and just break it down by Democrats.
1: Right. So 24%, so one in four Democrats, say that they would support this proposal. Again, likely voters. These are voters who are saying this. And support among young people. And this is really the most terrifying part of all of it. I mean, it's bad enough. We have 19% overall among all voters, a quarter of Democrats. That's all bad. But younger people in particular have bought this idea, the idea that we should just get rid of Israel, just dismantle it, destroy it. 46%
0: for cheap gas.
1: 46% of those aged 18 to 24 said they would support that. 60% of those 25 to 29. And then I believe it was in the 40s or so for people who were in their 30s. And so the higher up you go, the less likely you are to support this. When you get to age 40 and above, support for this proposal is, I think, 3%. So basically nobody. So all the support for this proposal is people under the age of 40.

0: It's so important for people to understand. This is how radical a lot of our young people have become. They think this kind of policy is completely acceptable at levels that are 40, 50, 60%. I don't think people understand how extreme young people have become. And, you know, on the right and the left to some extent, but right now we're talking about mostly people on the left who hold these positions. It is a huge problem. And as these people grow up and become the primary voting base, these ideas are going to be front and center when they're electing politicians, when public policy is going into place, when we decide whether we're going to support Israel in the future or not. So this is incredibly important information. It's not getting anywhere near enough attention how radical young people have become on this issue.
1: I'm going to take a break and we're going to talk about, okay. So now what do we do? Because if these numbers don't terrify you, you're dead asleep. Because this is your future. And these numbers are, I've never seen anything like this. I've done this for 49 years, never seen anything like this. We'll get to it in 60 seconds. First,
2: Glenn Beck is back after this.

0: All right. 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
1: 46% of those aged 18 to 24 and 60% of those aged 25 to 29 say they would support the proposal to end Israel, to dismantle it in exchange for ending the war in Iran and receiving low oil and gas prices and replacing Israel with a Palestinian-led state. Justin, what do we do about that? How could we possibly make an impact? That is from years of indoctrination.
2: Yes. I think the biggest problem that the right has had over the years, we've complained endlessly about how the left controls schools, how biased the media is. You know, all institutions have moved leftward. We've been complaining about it for a very long time, but I don't think we have appreciated until very recently just how radical these ideas are. These are not Bill Maher Democrats who are running Harvard University. These are far left-wing Marxist types that have run it. And I think the understand how to beat this and tackle it and deal with younger people going forward for the next 20 years, we have to understand critical theory. All of this flows out of critical theory. Critical theory is a branch of Marxism. It really comes out of Marxist thinking in Germany, the Frankfurt School in the 19th century, struck in the 1800s. It gets exported into America through universities like Harvard and Columbia and Yale and places like that, and then eventually becomes deeply embedded within the left. Most people don't know what it is, but they believe these ideas. And what critical theory is centered on is the idea that everything can be viewed through this lens where there's oppressors and then there's the oppressed. And the oppressed people are the good guys and the oppressors are the bad guys. And basically anything in society, anytime any group in society, they break everybody down into different demographics and groups. Does any of this sound familiar, by the way? They break everybody down in different demographics and groups. The people who are perceived to have more power or more money are there because they're oppressors. Everybody else is oppressed. And then you tell the story of any given society or culture, history, through this lens of the oppressor and the oppressed. And the reason the oppressors have what they have is because they've mistreated the oppressed people. So critical race theory comes out of critical theory. This whole idea of systemic racism, this idea that African Americans it's not possible for them to be successful as a group because white people are systematically holding them back. This idea that women have been held back for all of these years, all of these things. The left seems to the right like it doesn't make a lot of sense at times because they've got radical feminists and radical Islamicists and they're in the same camp. And we say, how is this possible? That you can have these two groups or LGBT people supporting, you know, the Hamas. How can that possibly be? It doesn't make sense. It makes sense because they see the world as they're all part of the oppressed group. And so what they want to do is dismantle everything that exists. That's part of the oppressor category, everything that's traditional. And then what comes next is they don't agree on that. Some people want Sharia law. Some people want radical feminist-led societies. They don't agree. What they do agree now is that we have to dismantle everything that's traditional because that's part of the oppressor category. And so to understand the left... Yeah, go ahead.
1: Go ahead. No, understand the left.
2: To understand the left, we have to understand this and we have to attack it head on. This is the key to beating them in the long term.
1: I know what our next book is. I want to talk to you because I know what our next book needs to be. Justin Haskins, co-author of mine, also the author of The Next Big Crash, which is out right now, Our Republic President. We're going to finish this, and it's worse. You need to hear it. Thank you, Justin.

0: 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We'll be back.
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13: Fox News, I'm Carmen Roberts. The Fly Dubai co-pilot accused of trying to hijack an Israel-bound flight has been identified.
14: The suspect in this case was previously hired by Oman Air, but was later given a ground job over suspicion of his activities. Now, exactly what those activities were has not been disclosed yet, but the suspect later moved to Dubai, where he eventually became a pilot for Fly Dubai.
13: Fox's Jeff Paul in Tel Aviv. New York Governor Hochul orders a criminal probe into the alleged gang rape at Cornell University in 2024.
15: The woman making the allegations is now suing the university, which did suspend and expel some of the accused men, but none were criminally charged, as law enforcement at the time says the woman didn't claim assault.
13: Fox's Evan Brown and the Coast Guard searching for a missing air ambulance off the coast of Nantucket. 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

going to tell you a story. There is a suburb north of Dallas called The Colony. Nice homes, steep front steps. A woman named Erin Howell looked at her doorbell camera, and she saw a delivery man on those stairs. The airline had lost her suitcase. Now it was found. Somebody had to carry it to her door. That somebody was 81 years old. You can see it on the video. One step, stop, breathe. Grip the handle. One more step, stop, breathe. The bag is heavy. Stairs are really steep. The man is 81, but he doesn't quit. Erin went outside and she asked the question all of us would ask. Why are you doing this? Why are you doing this? His name is Don Johnson. He's been married to his wife for 57 years. Her name is Josephine. Josephine has cancer. Treatments cost what treatments cost. Prescriptions cost more. So for 3 years, Don has been driving around North Texas delivering other people's lost luggage to help pay for his wife's care. Erin asked, why this job? Why something so hard? You're 81. He said it was the only job that would hire him. He didn't complain. He didn't have bitterness. In fact, you know, the way the men of that generation are, it was just a statement of fact. No, it was the only job that would hire me. He was fine. Bills are here. Your work is there. Go. So he's carrying the suitcase. But more baggage than that. All day long, Don hands people back what they lost. A wedding dress, a business suit, a kid's stuffed bear that missed the connecting flight. He gets to watch their face light up as they answer the door. And then he drives home to the one thing he cannot afford to lose. For 57 years, a lifetime of knowing which side of the bed she sleeps on, how she takes her coffee, what she's thinking about before she says it. This is a man who made a promise in his 20s. He's still keeping it in his 80s. One stair at a time. Erin posted the video and started a fundraiser. And America does what America does when we're not busy being angry at each other and hating each other. Thousands of strangers gave. Hundreds of thousands of dollars. About 700,000. Messages poured in from people who will never, ever meet them. Over and over, the same words, we're praying for you, we're praying for you, we're praying for you. A local TV crew came out. Don told him he thought he might actually be able to stop working, stay at home, take care of her full time. And then it fell apart. GoFundMe shut down the campaign. Company says something in how it was presented just didn't meet its rules. It hasn't said what. Family says it's a technicality. But every dollar that people gave went back. We don't know the whole story yet. Maybe it gets set right. Maybe some details look different when they come out. But before any of that, the TV crew sat down with Josephine. They asked how she was doing. She didn't talk about money. She talked about the strangers who said they were praying for her. And then she said three words. I can face it. It's actually four. She said that was the big difference. She called it a joyful feeling. That's not a woman who got a check. That's a woman who found out she wasn't alone. You know, a company can refund a donation, but nobody can refund a prayer.
and it was already delivered. I'm so worried about her. I'm worried about, for 3 years, Don Johnson's been bringing people things that they thought were gone for good. And he's carrying those bags upstairs every day at 81. But for a whole week, a whole country of strangers turned around and carried something up his stairs. Not money, but courage and faith. Prayer. Belief in miracles. And they carried him up the stairs for the woman he's been carrying all along. This is what I love about America. This is who we really are. Even though the money went back, the courage didn't. Do you know the song Rudolph the Red-Nosed Reindeer? Do you know how that came to be? Guy worked for Montgomery Ward. He lived in a really small little house and had an even smaller little office. But he was the guy, he was the marketing guy for Montgomery Ward. And he had done all kinds of marketing for him, all kinds of ads. They were looking for their next big Christmas campaign. And they came to him and they said, "Hey, we have this idea of Rudolph the Red-Nosed Reindeer. I'd like you to ride it." And he started riding it. And somewhere in between, his wife was diagnosed terminal. And he stopped riding. He would come home every day after work and he would play with his children, mom in the other room, fighting for her life, mom in the hospital, fighting for her life. And he decided, best thing I could do for my kids is to write this. And he would tell them the story and write the poem. It wasn't a song yet, it was a poem. And Montgomery Ward found out about this after it was a huge success. Huge success. Took the nation by storm. Gene Autry wants to record it. Montgomery Ward decides, we're going to give the rights to you. The writer. They belong to Montgomery Ward. He wrote it for them. They wanted to help with the bills. I'm wondering where that airline is. Are they even aware they've got an 81-year-old guy schlepping luggage up the stairs for people who's in this situation? Boy, you want to do something that is far more powerful than fly the friendly skies. Take care of her bills. I know it's a lot. And I know you guys live on the edge all the time. But, you know, you could cut your advertising budget back on CNN. Nobody's watching it anyway. Maybe pay for her bills. I know I'd fly that airline. I would see that airline as something as somebody actually cares. They're not just doing an advertising slogan. They care about not only me, they care about their employees. They care about the person who is in the lowest position of their company. I don't know. I would think there would be a lot of people like me that would love to tell that story.
somewhere outside Dallas. There's an 81-year-old man who was going to set his keys on the kitchen counter. After another day of other people's stares, and his wife of 57 years will say, "How are you doing? How are your knees?" And he'll say, "Oh, they're fine, honey."

0: fly. Until that time, we'll just keep them in our prayers. They fly higher than any airline anyway. More in a minute.
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9: It's August 2023, a county government meeting in Pennsylvania's Lehigh Valley. A young woman, early 20s, steps up to the mic to speak.
10: My two-month-old son was happily drinking milk from his bottle when he quickly started choking, turned blue, and went limp. My boyfriend transported our son to the changing table as I grabbed an anti-choking device and my boyfriend began assembling it. Two pumps of the device and my son was conscious, gasping for air and coughing up milk.
9: They all went to the ER to make sure the baby was okay.
10: But upon arriving at Lehigh Valley Hospital, the diagnosis quickly became something so different.
9: One of the doctors had a theory.
10: She stated to my father and mother-in-law that we are young, first-time parents who got frustrated with our baby and violently shook him to make him stop crying, and a confession would only make things easier for us.
9: The parents were told to leave the hospital without their son, and he wouldn't come home for 7 whole months.
10: I'm a postpartum mom dealing with the grief and the trauma of my son being ripped from my arms, and I'm a mom who lost everything in less than 24 hours due to one doctor's misdiagnosis. Enough is enough.
9: And then the next person.

0: person speaks, and the next one. The stories they tell form a pattern of parents walking into a Lehigh Valley hospital to get help for a child, only to leave without them. And the same doctor's name kept coming up again and again. A pediatrician.
1: I ask you, what kind of doctor does this?
0: That's what I wanted to know, too. From Serial Productions and The New York Times, I'm Diane Neary. And this is The Preventionist, a story about a doctor and the rise of a powerful field of pediatric medicine.
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4: On the night before Halloween in 1975, 15-year-old Martha Moxley was murdered in the Tony Bellhaven neighborhood of Greenwich, Connecticut. She was rich and beautiful and loved by all who knew her. For decades, despite intense media scrutiny, police failed to make an arrest. In 2000, 25 years after Martha's murder, her one-time neighbor, Michael Skakel, was arrested. He'd been 15, like her, at the time of the crime. He was also a cousin of the Kennedys.
5: A teenage neighbor and friend of Martha Moxley.
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4: 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I read the articles. Of course Michael Skakel killed his next-door neighbor Martha Moxley. He beat her to death with a golf club. 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And if you followed the case like I did, I bet you knew it too. My name is Andrew Goldman. I've been a journalist for 30 years. I got involved in this case in 2015. 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
8: I'm getting some email now from people who are saying, you know, Glenn, why stop? Would you stop? Stop these stories. I thought that was a beautiful story. You know, my job is to inform you. My job is to warn you. My job is to give you perspective. But my job also is to make you feel. And I don't want you to feel fear and anger. It's too much of that. I want you to feel like you're surrounded by good, because you are. Good people, truth, beauty. Real love. I hope you felt that story. I have to tell you something also. At the end of the show, because it's the way she wanted it. She didn't even want it at the end of the show, but I'm doing it anyway. After more than 20 years behind my control board, Sarah Sullivan has made the decision to move off the board. She's going to be assisting with the launch of Torch Audio. But Sarah, I am going to say this. You have been mission critical to the success of this program for so long. Having somebody that can read my scattered brain for so long and be the extension of me, in the control booth has been, a tremendous blessing. And we have somebody who is great. BJ is replacing you, but it will take him years to be able to come close. Anybody would take years to be able to replace you. I am grateful for everything that you have done. I am grateful for all of the advice, all of the laughs, and I am grateful for our friendship in the studio over the years. And I know that will continue for many long years to come, but we're going to miss you here on the show. We're going to miss you. And BJ, you have gigantic shoes to fill because she had enormous feet. I mean, I don't know if you ever saw her. If she's enormous. It wasn't like she was really good at her job. She just had enormous feet. Anyway, let's see. Is there anything else?

that we have to cover. I don't even know if you know this, Jason, but there is a new move for national ID, except it won't be national ID. It will be global ID. Wait until you hear how this is coming together, because we're all rejecting it now. But I'm telling you, we are one emergency away, because it's all being laid into place right now globally. And I'm going to explain it to you. And as soon as there is an emergency, oh, we will all have global ID. You know, we just went through how 77% of Democrats blamed the United States or Israel for the war, while only 15% blame Iran. The support of dismantling Israel for cheaper gas, 46% among voters 18 to 24, 60% among those 25 to 29, and it gets worse. That's coming up.

0: Glenn Beck on News Radio 830 KHVH. 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
6: The Red State Blitz continues. I'm Carmen Roberts, Fox News. President Trump hits the campaign stage in Vandalia, Ohio tonight as he tries to drum up support for Republican candidates. He's expected to repeat the message he shared last night in Mobile, Alabama.
7: I'm asking you to pretend that I'm on the ballot.
6: In Ohio, Republican incumbent Senator John Husted faces a tough challenge from his Democratic opponent, former Senator Sherrod Brown.
8: The chair of the Ohio Republican Party says President Trump is the best messenger against Brown, saying the Ohio GOP is thrilled to welcome the president back to Ohio, a place he has never lost an election. He is forever welcome here. But Fox News polls indicate there are concerns that Husted's ties to President Trump is exactly what could hurt him in this election. Many folks in Ohio feel negatively about the economy. The president is aware of that, so now he's announcing in just days millions of seniors will receive $90 checks to help pay for Medicare Part B premiums.
6: Fox's Madeline Rivera reporting. The co-pilot accused of trying to hijack an Israel-bound Fly Dubai flight has been identified, and we're learning that he was previously grounded by Oman Air over concerns about his extremist views. Fox's Jeff Paul reports from Tel Aviv.
9: Israel is also involved in this investigation, with Prime Minister Benjamin Netanyahu saying this.
10: The attacker underwent Islamist radicalization. He intended to crash the plane along with its passengers. We are investigating now whether he was sent, and whoever sent him will pay a high price.
9: That hero captain who was attacked by his co-pilot, he is still recovering in the hospital in Abu Dhabi, but many calling him a hero for using his last grasp of strength to open up the cockpit door to allow those Israelis to come in and help control the situation.
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16: I'm Roger Murray. A woman is facing a second-degree murder charge in a fatal shooting outside the Kailua Target. A grand jury indicted 24-year-old Hilinai Kaili Makua Lopali Kino in the shooting death of 30-year-old Thomas Malone last weekend. Kino's attorney says three witnesses did not identify her and questions whether another witness who did was at the scene. The defense also says the probable cause filing mentions no recovered firearm, shell casings, or ballistic evidence linking Kino to the shooting. Authorities are investigating a crash that killed a bicyclist near Kahi Marina. HPD said a 34-year-old man was driving eastbound on Sand Island Access Road Friday morning when he struck the bicyclist traveling in the same direction. The bicyclist was pronounced dead at the scene. Police say speed, drugs, and alcohol do not appear to be factors in the crash. The Hawaii Department of Health is warning residents about a nationwide raw milk cheese recall over potential E. coli contamination. Sierra Nevada Cheese Company recalled several Grazer's cheeses, including Monterey Jack, Jalapeno Jack, Medium Cheddar, and Sharp Cheddar. The products were distributed nationwide, including at down-to-earth stores in Hawaii. No illnesses have been reported in Hawaii. A Maui man is facing at least 10 years in federal prison after pleading guilty to meth distribution charges. Federal prosecutors say 37-year-old Douglas Taylor admitted to selling meth and cocaine during 10 controlled buys between October 2024 and August 2025. Taylor admitted to selling nearly 400 grams of meth and more than 30 grams of cocaine. He pleaded guilty to two counts of distributing more than 50 grams of meth and faces up to life in prison. From the News Radio, 830 KHVH News Center, I'm Roger Murray.
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1: Glenn Beck is on.
2: Well, hello, America, and welcome to the Glenn Beck program. I want to see, are we winning in Iran? It looks like the mainstream media is now coming out and saying, begrudgingly, looks like it might be working. Is it? We'll talk to you about that. Also, the steel mills being rebuilt here in America. The five guys in Britain have been released. We don't know exactly why. This is a really confusing story. AI debt, I am telling you, we are seeing the next thing come along that says it's too big to fail. And watch everyone carefully so they don't nationalize this debt. That is the next big thing. If there's any kind of flaw in this, they're up to $4 trillion in debt on AI right now. Also, digital dollars are on the way. Broken families. And women are blaming men and men are blaming women. It's a game being played to separate us even more. We've got a lot to cover. We're going to start with, are we winning in Iran in 60 seconds?
3: Doctors told Alba that pregnancy was impossible. Her husband's diagnosis confirmed it. A child of their own just was not going to happen. Then the impossible happened. Alba was pregnant. Positive pregnancy test felt like a mistake. Cruel twist of science she didn't understand or want at the time. Nothing added up. She had accepted pregnancy wasn't possible. This baby wasn't planned. She was confused. She was afraid. She was overwhelmed. What should have felt like a miracle felt like a crisis. Then Alba walked into a preborn network clinic and everything changed. She was welcomed with compassion and given a free ultrasound. And when she saw her baby and heard that tiny heartbeat, everything changed. 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He does. Right now, another mother needs that moment. 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

0: All right, just have to make some notes here of things that I'm thinking. You know, it's a curse and a blessing to have ADD. I can't tell you all the things that were going through my mind, so let me just write them down before I forget them. Okay. I want to talk to you about what's happening in Iran. There is an oil analyst now that tracks tankers for a living. He posted five words. Iran has lost control of Hormuz. I guess it's, I'm not good at counting. Anyway, Iran has lost the strait. He's not alone. Kepler, one of the firms that watches every ship on the water, now estimates close to 13 million barrels a day coming out of the Gulf. That's far more than anybody else expected, okay? Remember, they were saying nothing is coming through the Gulf. Most of it is moving dark. Transponders are off. Shuttle runs, oil pumped from one tanker to another in open water, et cetera, et cetera. And the New York Times is reporting that Iran's leaders are worried their grip on the strait is slipping. Can you even imagine what it took for a New York Times writer to write that sentence? Can you imagine what the editor was like, his head in his hands going, oh, dear God, no. Writing that about a Donald Trump policy? The United Nations. Iran sent an offer through Qatar. Meet our conditions and we'll reopen the strait in 7 days. Yeah, the president said, no, I don't think so. Why? Why would he say that? A regime does not offer to sell you a door until it feels the hinges are going. I've said from the beginning, and I'll say it again, I don't know if this is going to work. I don't know. Nobody does. I want it to work. I hope it works. It seems like a good strategy. Most importantly, we need it to work. But against all odds that most of the experts in Washington quoted with a straight face, this president may actually be pulling off the impossible. And that is very good news, if it happens. And the same analyst who said Iran lost the strait listed the caveats himself. First, the shuttle is very expensive. Every barrel snuck out in the dark and passed from one ship to another ties up more tankers longer than needed. Tanker rates are at record highs. That cost does not disappear. It's passed on to all of us. It shows up at the refinery and then it shows up at your pump. Second, crude and what you put in your truck are not the same thing. Russian refineries are on fire because of another war. The Saudi pipeline has been hit. China is running its refineries very slowly. So even if crude drops below $100, diesel and gasoline can stay high. Don't let anybody tell you the war is over because of one number on, you know, a cable channel went down. Third, China is buying less oil than it normally does. The day that comes back to full presence, full appetite, there still isn't enough oil moving and prices will climb again. Fourth, the world has burned through something like 1.5 to 2 billion barrels of stored oil. All of that, our strategic oil reserve is at a 40-year low. All of it has to be refilled. Whoever refills it pays whatever the price is that day. Good news, we have the oil from Venezuela, and we're going to pay the cost of pumping it. So it's not going to affect us on our strategic oil reserve. Now, this is not the finish line. However, this might be the first day we've actually been able to see a legitimate finish line. The real danger isn't the price. We signed a memorandum on, you know, in Islamabad. Iran agreed to let ships through toll-free for 60 days while we talked. They were firing on tankers again. Why? Why? Because they use that paper to catch their breath. And that's what Donald Trump has just taken. They're winded. And while they're laying on the ground going, somebody get my mom. Somebody call my mom. Somebody call my mom. We know that's going to, if you let them rest, if you're like, just relax, we're not going to hit you again, we're not going to throw you off the fence post, then what happens? They catch their breath. We want them on the ground like we were when we were, you know, 6, 7 years old. We get the breath knocked out. Somebody call my mom, somebody call my mom. We want that. The analyst has a name for that kind of deal. It's a memorandum of understanding. We sign another one. And we don't get peace. We get a rerun of the summer. We have been here before. Not only in the summer, but if you go back to 1858, a senator from South Carolina stood up and told the North it can never make war on the South because the world couldn't live without the Southern cotton. And he put it right there. Cotton is king. The mills of England run on cotton from the South. Cut it off, London will come and rescue us. So when the war came, the South did something almost nobody remembers. It closed down its own strait. The planters held their cotton off the docks on purpose to starve the mills of England until England came and broke the blockade for them. Meanwhile, in Washington, the general in charge of the whole Union army was 74 years old and couldn't climb onto a horse anymore, and his plan was boring and incompetent. Don't charge. Just surround them. Close the ports. Take the river. Squeeze them. Was it incompetent? The newspapers thought it was. They thought it was a joke. A cartoonist drew a giant snake wrapped around the South, and the press called it the Anaconda. It was an insult, meant to be one. The crowds wanted a march to Richmond. No, they got that. And it ended in Bull Run. Early on, the snake leaked. Fast little ships slipped through at night. Blockade runners made fortunes. But the king never checked the warehouses. England was stuffed from a record crop the year before. And by the time, you know, they ran low, British merchants were buying cotton from India and Egyptian cotton. The South held. They held the world's cotton hostage, did they? Because the world went shopping. The rescue never came. And then the snake everybody laughed at became the backbone of the strategy that won the war. We still call it by name what it was, a put down. That's Tehran's problem. Iran has one card. The world cannot live without our strait. That's what they think. But leverage that. Leverage only works by refusing to get weaker every day you use it. Every tanker slipping out in the dark is a mill in England finding cotton in Egypt. See, the Anaconda only works if you don't let go. The South's last hope was never a battle. It was that the North would get tired. That's exactly what they're saying that we will do. America will get tired. No, an Anaconda squeezes and squeezes and squeezes until you gotta call somebody, call my mom, somebody, call my mom, somebody. And there's nothing left. That's the prices and the papers and the election that would have worn Lincoln down before the snake finished its work. That's what they're counting on with the same thing. It nearly did back then. In the summer of 1864, Lincoln wrote himself a private note that he said, I'm probably going to lose. Tehran is playing the same hand that we played in the Civil War. Iran watchers say the regime is convinced this president only cares about gas prices in the midterms. They're wrong. They're wrong. They're wrong. Unfortunately, in some ways, they're wrong. I think he's going to lose the midterms, but he's going to squeeze the crap out of them. Because their whole strategy is based on the calendar, and he's saying, I don't care. Serious people warn that maximum pressure breeds maximum resistance, that a cornered regime lashes out. And they're right about lashing out. We've watched it. But a regime that lashes out on Monday and offers to reopen on Friday is not winning. It's haggling. Patience is not waiting. Patience is refusing to trade tomorrow for the relief of today. I still don't know if this works. I've told you from the very beginning, I don't know if this is going to work. I told you from the very beginning, this is why I'm not president of the United States, because I wouldn't have the courage to do it. I wouldn't. I think it's right, but I wouldn't have the courage to do it. But I know what failure looks like. A piece of paper, a photograph, 60 days of relief, and a regime that used every one of those days to reload. If Iran gets relief, it comes after they do something that we can verify, not after a promise of something we can't verify. It'll cost us. You'll feel it at the pump this winter and probably into the spring. If the people who watch the tankers are right, the real turn comes early, only if the president holds. Remember, the South didn't lose because the snake was strong. It lost because the man holding the snake didn't let go. Mr. President, don't let go. More in a minute.
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1: Well, let me say hello to Jason and Ricky. Jason, what do you think of what I just said about what's happening in Iran?
2: I agree. I think that there were rumors that Glenn was, or that the president was offering sanctions relief and things like that. The president put out on Truth Social that was completely untrue. Said it was fake news. I hope that is the case, because I'm looking at the amount of oil that's coming out of the Strait of Hormuz right now, and we're about 80%-ish, something like that, of pre-war levels. And that's, I mean, we're, and that's taking into account that some of the oil that was coming out pre-war was Iranian oil, which 90% of that was going to China. So China is not happy about this. They want this to come to an end. The rest of the world is starting to see what's happening with this pressure campaign. And I think you mentioned as well that the Saudi East-West pipeline is now back online. So that is now transporting oil as well. I don't know how long it's going to take for this to normalize and for this to start affecting global oil prices.
1: If he can stop all money coming in, if he can stop all money coming in from foreign countries, this thing will collapse in weeks. Weeks. The problem is, you've got people like Qatar financing Iran, you know, helping them with banking. I think that has stopped. You have China doing the same, possibly Russia doing the same. If you can get that to stop, if you can squeeze and nothing slips through, they're done. They're absolutely done. But it's got to be a serious movement by the president.
2: Yeah, the Iranian currency right now, it is now at a record low to the dollar, 2.5 million rial to the dollar. Inflation is around 70%. They are imploding, absolutely. But this is not even taking into account, if all this goes to plan, what happens? What does oil look like? What does energy infrastructure look like in the future? It's not, I don't believe, as the Strait of Hormuz being the end all when it comes to being able to, you know, affect global oil prices. I think the Trump administration is looking much further than that. We're looking at the Western Hemisphere being a major player. We're looking at a diminished OPEC. UAE, you know, announced that they are jumping out of OPEC. So this cartel, when all this is said and done, when the dust is settled, the cartel might be completely done, and energy infrastructure will look a whole lot more stable in the future. A lot is at stake here.
1: How are people not seeing this? I mean, I guess the pain is so bad at the dinner table that, you know, they can't see anything past that. And I completely understand that. When you are fighting for your life, you know, honestly, a lot of voters in America are like a drowning man. A drowning man can know, I can't, you know, if you're coming out to rescue me, I can't kill you. But that's what happens. A drowning man will push the rescuer underwater to save himself. And it's just natural. It's just a natural response. And I think because people feel so underwater, if you will, they are panicked in their own life. They don't know how to navigate what everything that's going on in their world, that I think they're pushing the one guy who is actually fixing it underwater. I mean, I'm very nervous about the midterms. I mean, I keep holding out that these polls are wrong, but I don't think they are. I don't think they are. And here's why they're not. I don't think Republicans are going to show up. And that really bothers me. Because if you think, I mean, there's a chance now they lose the Senate as well. You see what is happening with Lindsey Graham's sister, she's within 1 point. If you lose the Senate, you have impeachment hearings and they will impeach and remove him from office. Do you have any idea what that means? Do you have any idea what happens to everything that is going on right now? Do you know how fast they will shut down what's happening in Iran. You know, I heard a story on Fox News this morning, and they said, you know, Iran is counting on the fact that America won't fight and she will retreat. They're demanding she retreats from the Middle East. This is what happened in Beirut that gave us the World Trade Center times 1,000. And if these people gain control of even just the Senate, the House and the Senate's a nightmare. But if they gain control of the Senate, we're toast. We are toast. They will shut everything down and you will go back to sitting there looking at your kid's school going, why is a transgender, dancer now teaching my third grader class? I'm telling you, it's coming. Please go out and vote.

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7: Yeah, very hard.
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17: I'm Roger Stern. The Coast Guard searching for an air ambulance traveling from Bermuda to Boston with six people on board. It plunged more than 12,000 feet and disappeared from radar near Nantucket.
18: Roger, you said you're coming in blind. Is that what you said? Okay, you declare an emergency or no? Okay, you're coming in a little weak.
17: 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We're learning more about the first officer who allegedly stabbed his captain during that Fly Dubai flight.
19: According to people familiar with the matter, the suspect in this case had previously been hired by Oman Air, but was later grounded by the airline over suspicion of his activities. The suspect in this case eventually was given a ground job with Oman Air.
17: Fox's Jeff Paul, no word on why Oman Air was suspicious of the pilot. 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

Welcome to the program. Glad you're here. Sorry, I got to take a little Allivert because I don't know what I'm allergic to. There's nothing growing, but I'm allergic to something. All right. Welcome to the program. I want to give you some more news that I think is good news, but it's a wait and see kind of thing. Look, I want to tell you, I'm going to tell you something. I don't know why this show is successful. I'm not sure other people will tell you this. I'm not going to carry water for anybody. I'm not going to carry water for the administration or the Republicans or anything else. I'm going to tell you the truth, and I'm going to be hopeful. I like the president. I think he's doing a great job. And so when he's doing things that haven't, you know, turned the corner yet, I'm going to be hopeful, but I'm not going to tell you that, you know, I'm not going to tell you something I don't believe. And I also, I have so left the click and the audience building mania behind. I don't care. And I haven't cared in a very, very long time about, oh, I've got to be number one. We have to be first on this. I don't really care. If I chase that, I will chase the wrong things. And this has been my philosophy for a long time. I will chase the wrong things and we will become everything that I despise. My philosophy now is the country is just in so much trouble. And I personally am so sick and tired of hearing clickbait. I'm so tired of being tricked into a headline. I'm so tired of somebody saying, I know this is exactly what's happening, when they don't have any idea what's happening. And so I am trying really hard not to be one of those guys, because I think the most valuable thing that anyone can give to you is perspective, the facts, then perspective, and then on top of that say, but I don't know. I could be wrong. I'm not God. Okay. I don't have a crystal ball. In this world, everything is changing so quickly. So I can tell you what I think this means today, and I'm going to be hopeful on what I think it means for tomorrow. But let's stop with the game. Okay. So let me tell you about the steel mills. I think this is a really good thing, but there's some caveats here. Yesterday in the Oval Office, the president announced that the White House is now calling what will be the largest steel plant in American history is going to be built. $15 billion, Lee County, Iowa. That's in the bottom corner of the state on the Mississippi, a couple of counties, and one county that has peaked at about 44,000 people in 1960 and has been shrinking ever since. So this is a good thing for this corner of the state. The numbers, 5,000 to 6,000 construction jobs while it's being built, 1,750 permanent jobs when it's running, plus about 350 at the mine in Minnesota that feeds it. Now, that's a lot of great news. 7.5 million tons of steel a year at first, 10 million at full speed. The White House says that's roughly a tenth of everything America made last year out of one mine. Steel is coming back to America. Now, the ore is going to come out of the ground in Minnesota, and then it's going to ride the rails south, and it becomes steel in Iowa, including steel the administration says will meet military standards. So we're now, Jason, remember we talked about this the other day, that I think the president sees something that nobody else is seeing and nobody's talking about it. Why would he say that? Including steel that meets military standards. I think the president is seeing things coming down the pike. Okay. So mine to mill, it will never leave the country. Now, who owns it? The name on the door is Mesabi Metallics. It's a Minnesota company. Uh-huh. The name behind the door is the SR Group. It's a family conglomerate from India, founded in 1969 by two brothers named Ruia. Now, the Commerce Secretary says SR is going to finance the steel plant and no direct federal money will go into it. But the mine is a different matter. The Export-Import Bank, which is your government,
is lending it $770 million. Could go as high as $10 billion. Okay, million to $10 billion. That's quite a spread. Anyway, Iowa lawmakers have been told they may be called back to approve tax breaks to make this thing happen. SR has been on the Iron Range before. It broke ground on that same mine in Minnesota in 2008, promised to finish it in 2013. In 2016, its Minnesota company went bankrupt, owing more than $1 billion. Local contractors were left holding the unpaid invoices. The state was out about $65 million in road and infrastructure money. Its own bankrupt subsidiary sued the parent company, accusing it of siphoning off the project's funds. That's an accusation. It's not a verdict. We don't really know for sure because, I mean, everything is corrupt in Minnesota. How do we know? I don't want to get in bed with a corrupt company, but apparently there's enough out there that says that that didn't happen. I don't know. Minnesota has spent years trying to keep SR out. SR bought its way back in. It actually delivered. They bought themselves back in. They went back into the mine. And on September 17th, they blasted loose 1.3 million tons of rock and produced the first iron concentrate with pellets due next month. So they're mining, nothing to go out of business, bankruptcy. They come back, they blow up some rock, and they find the first iron ore. So this is the first iron ore mine and pellet plant in America in 50 years. So both things here are true. Got to hold two things in one hand. Guys, got to be able to walk and chew gum. So two things are true. The same people who left the range holding the bill came back and got it running. So is this a big story? Yes, huge story. Caveat, if it gets built. The first steel is 2030 after the next presidential election, with Iowa Republicans in tight races standing around the desk. $95 billion in economic activity is the White House's own estimate spread over a decade. An announcement is not a mill, just ask Minnesota. The plant exists because of a 50% tariff on foreign steel. The administration says so itself. If that tariff is lifted, then what happens to this mill? The tariff is also paid for by every American who buys a washing machine, a pickup, or a steel beam. And for 40 years, our side said government couldn't pick winners. But the government bank, you know, lending $750 million to one company, I think is picking a winner here. But maybe it's a good one, but let's at least call it what it is. So here's why it matters. This matters because a country that can't make steel can't build a ship, can't build a tank, can't build a bridge or a power plant without asking somebody's permission and waiting for it to get loaded onto a boat and sent here. That's what a steel town is. It's a permission slip to build what you need to build. A steel town is a place where the mill sets the clock. The mill sponsors the Little League. The son follows the father through the same gate. A man with a high school diploma buys a house, raises four kids, takes a week at the lake, a homestead, Pennsylvania, just outside of Pittsburgh. Employed 15,000 people during the war. The last of it shut down in 1986, and they tore it down, built a shopping center there. They left a row of 12 brick smokestacks standing between the parking lots. People park under them now to buy shoes. We have to have steel mills. The year before that, 1985, there was a mine called Butler. It closed in Minnesota. We have literally been here before on that very range. It was 1890 that a family of timber cruisers out of Duluth, brothers and nephews named Merritt, had crews digging test pits on a low ridge most prospectors had passed over. Their father believed for years that there was iron up there. He was right. The crew hit a soft red ore right under the surface. You didn't need to dig a tunnel. You could scoop it out with a steam shovel. They had found the greatest iron range in America. And they would go down in history as
seven iron men. But ore in the ground is worth nothing until it moves. So they built a railroad to the lake. To build it, they borrowed. The man they went to was John D. Rockefeller. Then came the panic of 1893. The banks failed. Loans came due. The Merritts couldn't pay. And by early 1894, the mines, the railroad, the ore docks belonged to John D. Rockefeller. They sued him for fraud and won. They lost on appeal because he had more money. They ran out of money and they settled. A few years later, Rockefeller sold the whole thing to a brand new company. That company, U.S. Steel. But the Merritts found the ore that built America's steel century, and they died without the fortune. But here's where it all landed. U.S. Steel, the company built on the Merritts ore, was bought last year by Nippon Steel of Japan. The newest mine on that same range is owned from India. Over 130 years, the money has come from Cleveland to New York to Tokyo to Mumbai. The ore hasn't even moved, but neither did the people who dug it. The range has taught the same lesson for a century. The paper changes hands every generation. The men who find the treasure rarely keep it.

0: that gate someday. His grandfather walked through the factories and watched those factories leave. He may get to watch one come home again. Rockefeller got the range. Japan got the U.S. steel. India now has the mine. The smokestacks are still standing in Homestead, and somebody in Iowa may get to light a new furnace. Money doesn't have a hometown, but you do. It's time America builds like it.
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1: Welcome to the Glenn Beck program. I want to stay on the economy one more break. I'm going to tell you about AI and too big to fail. This is a, I know I seem conflicted because I am. I think this is AI is the hardest thing to navigate in my lifetime. And I think the hardest thing Americans or any human has ever had to navigate. It could kill all of us. It could cure all of us. It could transform the world. And on the dark side, it could transform us and make us more like it. So I don't know what to do, but I want to give you all of the facts, all of the good things, all of the dangers. But here's one on the finances of our country. And there's one word I want you to watch for. And when you see this word appear, I want you to run for the hills. I want you to ring every alarm bell. Let me check in with the insiders and Ricky. What are the insiders saying?
2: Insider Darkstar. This is all great, but it will come to a screeching halt when the party that destroyed our industry in the first place gets back in power.
1: Yes. Yes. That's the biggest caveat of them all. If I knew that... this was Trump's first term and he had another and I thought he could win. I wouldn't be so panicked, but this is his last term and this whole thing could come undone. Can I give you a really dark scenario? I'm looking for the things. I want to remember the lesson I learned in 2020. Just because the other side wins doesn't mean, God is still on the throne. If they win Congress, that could, because they're going to go full throttle crazy, that could actually help sweep in 2028. Them actually, not Congress and the Senate, but that could actually help the Republicans sweep in 2028, because I think people would go, oh my gosh, I forgot about those guys.

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11: Disappearing from radar, I'm Roger Stern, Fox News. An ongoing search off the coast of Nantucket for a missing medevac plane en route from Bermuda to Boston with six people on board. Here's Fox's C.B. Cotton.
12: The airport in Bermuda tells Fox the plane was carrying four crew members and two passengers when it left at around 12:40 a.m. this morning, again bound for Boston. Less than an hour later, the FAA says it issued a search and rescue alert for the plane at 1:20 a.m. Massport, the state agency which operates Logan International Airport, shared the following statement. Quote, we can confirm that the aircraft did not arrive at Boston Logan as scheduled. Our thoughts are with those on board and their loved ones as the search continues. The Coast Guard, in its last update, said crews from Air Station Cape Cod and Air Station Elizabeth City were helping in the search.
11: The state agency sending thoughts and prayers for the missing. We're learning more about the Fly Dubai first officer who stabbed his captain and tried to take over the flight until passengers stopped him. Here's Fox's Jeff Paul in Tel Aviv.
13: Netanyahu asking Captain Smit Machar how things all started. The captain explaining to Netanyahu his co-pilot asked if he could pray, which he did right behind him.
14: My first thought was that there was a catastrophic damage to the aircraft and something is not right.
13: After that, Captain Smit Machar bravely opened up the cockpit. Netanyahu saying, "You're a hero for Israel, India, and the entire world."
11: Investigators want to know if the first officer acted alone or had connections to an extremist group or to some sort of foreign entity. America is listening to Fox News.
2: Hello, everyone. 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Thank you for joining me for the 52-episode podcast series, The Life of Jesus.
15: Neil McDonough portrays Jesus. Stacey Keach, Sean Astin, Michael York, and Kristen Bell provide the voices for some of Jesus' notable followers. A listening experience that will provide hope, comfort, and understanding of the greatest story ever told, The Life of Jesus.
2: Make sure to spread the word.
15: Listen and